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0: he's going to have to prove me wrong if that's going to be the case.
1: Oh, just chug that orange Kool-Aid alongside me, mi amigo. It's going to leave a pretty, awesome buzz if you do. I mean, they have a top half easy strength of schedule overall. And again, the trench warfare, they're going to win a lot of those battles. Defensively, they're going to be a team that is in pretty much every single game. I don't think they're really going to get blown out on a game-in, game-out basis. Mike Clay's got a projected for 10.9 wins. I think he's underselling it. I think this team wins at least 11, if not 12 or 13 games. That's how high confidence I am. And I'll take it a step further. You want a Super Bowl preview? You're going to get it in the Mile High City. Week 3, Denver welcomes the LA Rams. I'm telling you, man.
0: Oh, baby.
1: Inglewood is going to be up to no good, except for your boy, because if that shakes out, I'm going to make a pile of cash.
0: Yeah. And look, you've been on the Rams since, what, April, May, saying that you think they're going to represent the NFC in the Super Bowl. That was before they traded for Myles Garrett. That was before we got the impending news. It feels like it's inevitable that Aaron Donald is going to come out of retirement and rejoin this team. So you've been on the Rams for quite a while. But the Broncos, okay. All right. Look, our friends at BetMGM, they've only got them at 9.5 wins. So they're expecting that big regression, whether it's them or it's the Patriots. Feels like one of those two teams is bound to take a step back this year. 310-840-4910. All right, we'll preview the rest of the division when we come back. Is it a big bounce-back season for Mahomes and the Chiefs? Can the Chargers stay healthy? And can their defense be as good without Jesse Minter, who's now the head coach of the Raiders? The Ravens? And finally, with the Raiders, when do we see Mendoza? And can this team really make some noise in this division this year? We'll preview the rest of the AFC West when we return. He's Brad Evans. I'm Pat Boyle. This is BetMGM Tonight on Westwood One Sports.
2: Last year's top three picks are shining at camp. Titans QB Cam Ward, Jaguars two-way man Travis Hunter, and Giants edge rusher Abdul Carter. Could super sophomore campaigns be on the way for this trio? Westwood One Sports.
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4: 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Yes, the name of the show is BetMGM Tonight, but we are renaming these final 2 hours, BetMGM Tonight After Dark. It's a five-hour show. Me and Brad are together for the first 3 hours. I'm with you solo for the final 2 hours. And the takes get hotter. The coverage gets deeper. And hopefully, the phone calls get more abundant as well. I want to hear from you. I love hearing from the callers. I love hearing from the texters. 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And you got plenty of ways you can listen to the program. The Westwood One Sports app, the Odyssey app, SiriusXM Channel 375, and hundreds of local affiliates throughout North America. Been a great show so far. Brad and I were both on vacation last week, the last little bit of vacation for the rest of the summer. So, I mean, honestly, I think I've got 4 days that I'll be taking off from now until Christmas week. So I cannot wait. I'm going to be with you almost every single night, all 5 hours from now until the holidays, and I'm going to be giving you some of the most hardcore hitting takes in all of sports. We're going to give you the top storylines from all across sports. We're going to have great big guests, and I want to hear from you. Cannot wait. So let's get it rolling here on this Monday here, August 10th. Big weekend that was in baseball, as the division races in a lot of these divisions get tighter and tighter. Some of these award races, the NL MVP gets juicier and juicier. So it was a great weekend in baseball with a lot of critical playoff implicating series. So I figured, why not give you my top five takeaways from the weekend in baseball? And we'll start from number five and work my way up to number one. Number five, the Yankees continue to win despite their best players being on the shelf. But these next 2 weeks will determine whether or not the Yankees are able to catch the Tampa Bay Rays for the AL East and what could be the number one seed in the American League. The Rays are 71-46. It's the best record in the AL. They're the only team that has more than 67 wins in the American League. But the Yankees, they are the second best team in the American League in terms of record. But they're 5.5 games back. And right now, the Rays, they are once again on

the heater. They've won 6 in a row. They've won 8 out of their last 10. And if the Yankees are going to be able to catch him, they're going to need their best players back soon. Because right now, as it has been for weeks, Aaron Judge, that stress fracture in his top right rib, he's been out for over 2 months. And it's looking more and more like Aaron Judge might not be back until the first week of September. The Yankees, they do not want to give out a timeline on it, but Judge has not started a rehab program yet. He's only started some light baseball activities. So the Yankees are still missing arguably the most impactful player in all of baseball outside of Shohei Ohtani and maybe PCA, Pete Carl Armstrong. We'll get to that in just a bit. So Judge has been out. Carlos Rodon has been out since the beginning of July with elbow inflammation. But he is a couple of rehab starts in, and he could return to the rotation here in the next week or two. Clark Schmidt, who is a solid piece in their starting rotation. At this point, he's probably their number 5 starter when he comes back. He's still recovering from Tommy John. He has not made his season debut yet, but he has begun to ramp back up after he hit a snag in his rehab process. So Clark Schmidt is looking like, again, he might be about a week or two, maybe probably 2 weeks away from returning. So 2 starting pitchers in Rodon and Clark Schmidt, the best player on the team in Aaron Judge. Cody Bellinger is still a couple of weeks away from a grade 2 hamstring strain, but again, starting to resume some baseball activities. And then there's Giancarlo Stanton, who went on the 10-day IL with a calf strain in April, and yet it is the beginning of August, and Stanton has not even started a rehab stint. And I got to laugh, honestly, at some of the quotes when it comes to like Aaron Boone talking about Giancarlo Stanton. Like, yeah, you know, he's starting to get outdoors and move around. Like as if he's like a sedentary 90-year-old that is like on the verge of death. some of the phrases from Aaron Boone, man, I just got to laugh at. The point is, the Yankees are just they're on the cusp. They're on the cusp of getting their big best players back. It might be another 2 weeks, especially with Aaron Judge. Who knows? It might be a month. But the fact that the Yankees have still managed to win baseball games, they went into the second half at 54-42. They were 12 games over. They're 14 games over 500. They didn't really experience that full June swoon that the Yankees normally go through. They had a dip, don't get me wrong. But the fact that, and look, and I did a post-game series for the Yankees earlier this year. I did about 10 post-game shows for the Yankees Radio Network last year. And some of the lineups that they have rolled out here in the second half, I mean, they're tough. They're tough to look at. They're tough to watch. But the pitching they are getting from Cam Schlittler, who is still my pick for the AL Cy Young Award, who just shoved yesterday, despite the fact that they lost in extra innings to the Braves, and it feels like the Yankees lose every single extra inning game. I know they won one on Friday. But Schlittler, 7 innings, 11 strikeouts, 1 earned run. The pitching that they're getting from Max Fried, who was also injured for over a month earlier this season, and the pitching that they're getting from Gerrit Cole. I mean, manager for the Braves, Walt Weiss, said it himself. He goes, I feel like we ran into 3 aces. Yeah, I mean, Gerrit Cole, who had a bit of a rocky start to his season, now over the last, 7 starts, hasn't given up more than 3 earned runs. And in the last 3 starts, he's only given up 3 earned runs in 18 innings. I mean, he's been lights out. He's looking like prime Gerrit Cole right now. So the fact that the Yankees are staying afloat, they're staying within striking distance of the Rays. I mean, it's going to take a disaster of a last month and a half for them to miss the playoffs. I don't see any world in which that happens. But it's, can the Yankees get the AL East? Can they win the division? Can they get themselves that first round bye in the postseason where they could be as fully rested and healthy as you could possibly be? That's the goal. But, I mean, they have been banged up for most of this season, and yet they still look like one of the best teams in baseball. They've got the 6th best record in all of Major League Baseball. So, you know, as much criticism as gets levied on Aaron Boone every single year, I mean, he's done some of his best work as a manager this year, considering, 4 of their best 6 players on the roster have missed more than half the season. They'll be dangerous.
They'll be really

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BetMGM tonight, Westwood One Sports. I'm Pat Boyle. The phone number to join the show is 310-840-4910. Again, that's 310-840-4910. Let's get you a couple of baseball scores here before I get to what happened this weekend in Buffalo that's got Bills Mafia fans going nuts. But first, gave you a quick update before on the Red Sox. Again, they had their 9-game winning streak snapped over the weekend, lost 2 in a row to the A's, and now in danger of losing 3 in a row as they're trailing the Blue Jays. It was 2-0. I said, don't be surprised the Red Sox come back and win this game. And it's now 2-1. They scored on a wacky double play that Cedan Rafaela got himself into to get a first run on the board. So it's 2-1, bottom of the eighth. Blue Jays will try to hold on and get the final 3 outs against the Red Sox. So that's where we're at in that game. The New York Mets, I mean, maybe if they didn't wait till August to actually wake up and play some good baseball, maybe they would still have a season to play for. And the Mets have actually won 5 of their last 6 games, a couple of those in dominant fashion. They smoked the Pirates yesterday 11-1, and they were smoking the Braves 5-0 out of the gate. Brett Beatty hit a grand slam, but little by little, the Braves have chipped away. It's now 7-5 heading into the 8th inning in the ATL. Drake Baldwin, an RBI single. Ronald Acuna, RBI single. Michael Harris scored on a wild pitch. So the Mets have actually, they've owned the Braves this year. They've won 6 out of the 10 meetings, and they still lead right now 7-5. So the NL East, Braves still have a huge lead on the Phillies. I think it's 8.5 games coming into today, but you know, the Mets, their season's dead, but they're still finding a way to string some wins together here. So they lead the Braves 7-5. Phillies lead the Cardinals 4-2. That game's got playoff implications for both teams. St. Louis still hanging around a little bit in that National League wild card race. They're 3.5 games back of the Phillies. So obviously a huge, critical 3-game set starting this week in St. Louis, and they're going to play each other again for 3 more games in 1.5 weeks from now. The Phillies lead it 4-2. You had a Kyle Schwarber RBI double that put the Phillies up 4-2 earlier this inning, and they've got first and second right now with 1 out, and Bryce Harper's at the plate, so a chance for the Phillies to break it open, get some breathing room in that wild card race, and keep some pressure up on the Braves. And then you got a bunch of games that just got started here. Angels and the Rangers, Rays and the A's. And then you still got later to come tonight, Royals and the Dodgers. It is the home debut for Tarek Skubal as a Los Angeles Dodger. Again, they had a brutal 7-game losing streak that they were finally able to snap over the weekend against the Diamondbacks, but then still ended up losing the rubber game yesterday. So the Dodgers return home after a lengthy road trip, and they are slumping. Ohtani leading off at the top of the order and DHing. We'll see if Skubal can help kickstart them to what should be a resounding win and a resounding series win, if not a sweep against the lowly Royals. 310-840-4910. So over the weekend, again, Brad and I detailed all the wide receiver injuries, the Laremy Tunsil injury, and the biggest NFL training camp news and notes. But I think, in my opinion, the biggest story of the weekend was the Buffalo Bills hosting over 50,000 fans for the return of the blue and red training camp practice at their brand new Highmark Stadium, a $2.1 billion stadium. And while there was some cool stuff, they have a giant like memorial folding table, which is, it's like 10 feet tall, and it's like getting, you know, it's in the process of getting smashed in half. Shout out Bills Mafia, putting each other through tables, the sickos that they are. We love them. So that's like a monument within the stadium. There was some cool stuff. I saw some

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0: Andy Reid to Kelce to Patrick Mahomes to several players on the defense. Chris Jones, is his prime behind him? Probably. Can he still be an effective game wrecker? Absolutely. Everybody on the Chiefs, just about everybody, like from top to bottom of the entire roster, all had a down year. You think the Chiefs are going to be that bad again this year? You think a year after being undefeated in one-score games and then nearly losing every single one-score game, that they're probably not going to be somewhere in between? And if they are, even if they're a 500 club in one-score games, they're going to be 10-7 at worst. I think they're probably an 11-6 ball club. Because I think Patrick Mahomes is the second greatest quarterback of all time and still has the opportunity in time to pass Tom Brady and become the greatest quarterback of all time. I still think this defense is really freaking good, and they added Kyrese Tonga in the offseason. And they got a healthy Nick Bolton manning this linebacker core, who, by the way, was a bright spot in an otherwise bad season. If there was one guy that didn't have a down season, it was Nick Bolton. And they've got a now healthy Legarius Sneed. I know he missed practice today. But Legarius Sneed now back on the Chiefs after spending the last two seasons injury-riddled with the Titans. I like that they drafted Mansoor Delane. I thought the Chiefs were going to go out and get Kenyon Sadiq. But then they trade up and draft Mansoor Delane. I think their secondary could be dominant. I still think Spags is one of the best coordinators in the game. They added the Super Bowl MVP, Kenneth Walker. And, in case you're sick of hearing it already, it's August 10th. You're going to hear it a lot more. They have Patrick Mahomes. Coming off a torn ACL, I don't give a damn. I think Mahomes is going to be phenomenal. I think he's going to put together a 2021-type season where he's throwing for well over 4,000 yards, more than 35 touchdowns. And the Chiefs are probably going to win the AFC West again. They're going to be, not again, they're going to be back atop their throne. That's my opinion. You killed them for a year. I think it's highly unlikely that you're able to step on the Chiefs or kick them while they're down, because they ain't going to be down. They're going to be right back up on their feet. 310-840-4910. That's 310-840-4910. We'll get to some more of your phone calls when we return, and we will get to hot or cold. I know producer Brandon Combs is chopping at the bit, so we'll hear from Combsy when we return. I'm Pat Boyle. This is BetMGM Tonight right here on Westwood One Sports.
1: 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It appears to be when, not if, Donald would join league MVP Matthew Stafford and Defensive Player of the Year Myles Garrett, and the Rams would have the most talented team of all time. Westwood One Sports.
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0: NFL defensive lines. Myles Garrett, Aaron Donald, two dudes that may very well go down as the greatest interior defensive lineman of all time and the greatest edge rusher of all time. That's the type of pedigree that those two dudes have. So that's why everyone's enamored with the Rams. I get it. But we have former players on this program. We've had Logan Paulson on this program. We've had Ross Tucker on this program. It's hard to win. Everything's got to go right for you to win within the landscape of the National Football League. It's all got to go right. So despite what LA has on paper, despite them being overwhelming favorites, this notion that 2026 is the Rams Super Bowl to lose, I'm not buying it. 310-840-4910 is the number. I see we got some reaction to how bullish I am about the Dallas Cowboys.
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9: 310-840-4910. Is Antonio Brown deserving of being a first ballot Hall of Famer? I think the answer is clearly yes. If you don't feel he deserves to be a first ballot Hall of Famer, tell me why. 310-840-4910 is the number. I think one thing is very clear involving the commentary with Antonio Brown. And I guess this is allowed, right? Like, I can't tell you what to do. Unfortunately, people have allowed their opinions on Antonio Brown, the person, to impact how they view and talk about Antonio Brown, the football player. He's a terrible human being, right? He's an awful human being. Selfish, doesn't make good decisions, immature, and only cares about himself, right? No denying that. You also can't deny that there's not a better receiver that's played football in the NFL to me in the 2000s. There's just not. That stretch of play from 2013 to 2018 is some of the most dominant football we've seen at the receiver spot in the 2000s. So because of that, and the hardware, and the accolades, four-time first-team All-Pro, 7-time Pro Bowlers, led the NFL in receptions 4 times during that stretch. Because of that, I believe he should clearly be a first-ballot Hall of Famer. This is no shade, I promise you, towards Larry Fitzgerald. If Larry Fitzgerald's ass is a first-ballot Hall of Famer, Antonio Brown should be too. 310-840-4910 is the number. Only 5 modern players are eligible each and every year for the Pro Football Hall of Fame. The eligible players this time around for 2027, Adrian Peterson, Rob Gronkowski, A.B., Big Ben Roethlisberger, Cam Newton, Richard Sherman, Andrew Whitworth, Ryan Kerrigan. AP is a lock. Rob Gronkowski is a lock. Antonio Brown is a lock. Richard Sherman is a lock. Big Ben is not. Cam Newton's not. Andrew Whitworth is not. Ryan Kerrigan is not. I believe Bill Belichick should get in coming up in 2027. We remember the conversation we had back in the winter. I believe the 2027 Hall of Fame class will be made up of Adrian Peterson, Rob Gronkowski, Antonio Brown, Sherman, and Bill Belichick. That's who I think gets in. 310-840-4910 is the number. Should Antonio Brown be a first ballot Hall of Famer? Jerry is in Florida. What's up, Jerry?
10: Hey, yeah, I got 2 things. First thing, no doubt Antonio Brown should be in.

0: 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Once again, Tuesday, August 18th. Where are we going to be?
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0: saw a chicken flavored Oreo, would you be intrigued by that?
1: I know the rest of the country is probably saying, well, he's black. Of course he'd want the chicken flavored Oreo. No, I would not.
0: Well, in China, those exist. It's like a brand partnership with KFC and Oreo to where you can get a fried chicken flavored Oreo, which it terrifies me that there are those in China that imagine that this is a normal thing in America.
1: I'll be honest. The colonel must be broke as hell if he's trying to team up with Oreo. I mean, good gracious.
0: Can we also be like really honest? KFC's like bottom tier.
1: KFC's mid. I mean, I'll be honest. The mac and cheese is strong. Big fan of their brown gravy with their mashed potatoes. They're no Popeyes. I'll tell you that.
0: They're no Popeyes. Or Bojangles.
1: Yeah, I haven't had. I contemplated getting Bojangles like twice. I just folded each time.
0: Third time's a charm.
1: Yeah. What's the better thing from Bojangles? Is it breakfast or is it the dinner?
0: The Cajun biscuit.
1: Bulberry biscuits. I love Bulberry biscuits. I also love doing this show. I'm back with you tomorrow. Same place, same time. Drake Toll's next.
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0: NFL defensive lines. Myles Garrett, Aaron Donald, two dudes that may very well go down as the greatest interior defensive lineman of all time and the greatest edge rusher of all time. That's the type of pedigree that those two dudes have. So that's why everyone's enamored with the Rams. I get it. But we have former players on this program. We've had Logan Paulson on this program. We've had Ross Tucker on this program. It's hard to win. Everything's got to go right for you to win within the landscape of the National Football League. It's all got to go right. So despite what LA has on paper, despite them being overwhelming favorites, this notion that 2026 is the Rams Super Bowl to lose, I'm not buying it. 310-840-4910 is the number. I see we got some reaction to how bullish I am about the Dallas.
1: My whole identity had been wrapped up in being a soldier. To have that so violently ripped from me when I was wounded, I was lost for a very long time. When Wounded Warrior Project came into my life, being around the other warriors, people that had similar experiences that I did, it was a game changer for me. Having King join the group, that was the beginning of a really good friendship.
2: It's a good time.
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1: When you do something like a peer support group with Wounded Warrior Project and come together from different walks of life, man, the growth is incredible. 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

0: about 9 minutes as we enter the final hour of power. I just think they're going to be able to scheme around the deficiencies up front, specifically at left tackle with Tunsil being out. But to your point, I think when I took calls onto this weekend, Myron, folks didn't understand, Washington fans, that is, Myron, didn't understand the severity of it, and that kind of frustrated me. Like, hold on now, y'all. Appreciate the call as always, man. 310-840-4910. One of our regulars here on the program, Jim in Indiana. What's up, Jim? Jim.
1: Hello.
0: What up, Jim? What you got for us, man?
1: I'm from Boston, by the way. That's right in the hill. Yeah. No, you know, the Hall of Fame, right? It's not the Hall of Justice. It's the Hall of Fame. And those guys should be in there based on their field performance. I mean, you know, Antonio Brown, I mean, I was a Patriots fan and a Bucks fan when he was with Brady. You know, he really didn't show very well, but his overall career, he deserves to be in there, first ballot, in my opinion. And when it comes down to it, I mean, a guy like Ray Lewis is in there, you know.
0: That's not my point.
1: But it was,
0: that's my point.
1: Right? And as far as real quick on Cincinnati,
0: yeah,
1: you're 100% on that. If their defense is there, look out. They made it to the Super Bowl not too long ago with a defense that wasn't great. So they got a real good chance to go there if that defense puts anything in front of them.
0: And the thing that is so fascinating, right, while we're bullish on Cincy and what it could be like if the defense is good, I can't help but think what happens if 2026 goes wrong. Is Zach Taylor on the hot seat? Does Joe Burrow begin to have wandering eyes? It's a big year for Cincinnati, man.
1: Yes, they have to do something now with that. They can't continue to run it back. If the defense, the money they put into the defense, if they don't perform this year, someone's going. It's probably the coach. I mean, they're not going to want to get rid of Joe. Break up that offense.
0: Well, that's the thing. They may not want to get rid of Joe, but I think if you continue to put together incompetent team after incompetent team, Joe may ultimately want out. I appreciate you as always, man. Final hour of power coming smack at you, baby, right here on Westwood One Sports Night. We'll take a trip to the NFC East. We opened up the show talking about the big-time money that the Dallas Cowboys spent along their defensive front. One of their NFC counterparts lost arguably the best player on their entire team. I'll give you the details on who and how it impacts their team next here on Westwood One Sports Night.
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0: bozo.
1: I'm already going to walk out of the room. I'd like to apologize on behalf of WGR and Odyssey for this segment.
2: You're listening to Jeremy and Joe on the home of all sports, all the time. WGR.
1: Hey, everybody. A little bit of rain out there today. The weather will be unsettled today. That's what I heard this morning. Unsettled.
3: It's a good way to put it.
1: Like my emotions. No, I don't know.
3: Unsettled?
1: Yeah.
3: Yeah.
1: Jeremy and Joe, good morning. Yeah, I don't know. Yesterday was a, dramatic kind of day? Was everybody being a little dramatic? Let's all go hand up. We were all being a little dramatic, including the people claiming that too many people were complaining and everybody just complains. Like everyone, we were all
3: yeah,
1: a little dramatic.
3: I mean, it certainly had a further reach than I was expecting that it was going to have.
1: That's who probably was the most dramatic is the national media looking to just talk about the Bills Stadium being terrible. Like, all right, we're being a little dramatic.
3: Yeah.
1: And I also thought, like, you know, Twitter, if you go to Twitter, if you go online, to seek what people are saying, that is a good way to get a diversity of opinion. So if you and your experience was very good and you went to the place to that you go to find other people saying things, you know, you're going to find those other things.
3: Mm-hmm.
1: Now the Bills are going to, review some of the complaints, a case-by-case basis.
3: Mm-hmm.
1: This statement was as much about food lines as it was about sight lines, if it was even really about sight lines or anything like that. So anyway, it's game week. Bills and Panthers, preseason game, injuries all of a sudden mounting injury concerns, and here we are. It's Tuesday, off to the football season. Beautiful stadium. Beautiful.
3: Yes, beautiful stadium.
1: Love it.
3: There was some yesterday about them maybe changing up the utilization of the screens. I saw that.
1: Okay. Because some, I mean, I didn't.
3: Sides weren't really being used for the video replay. They were being used for, like, what was it, like the clock, where they would show the clock and the score was pretty big.
1: Yeah.
3: And then on the other side, there was something. What was it, though?
1: Maybe, I don't even remember. Play clock. Advertisements, something like that.
3: Yeah, that's right.
1: Yeah, yeah. I mean, right.
3: But little things you would expect, like, okay, we did it this way and we could change it this way. The only thing I just don't, like, case-by-case basis and, you know, like, looking at options for railings that have to be there. I don't know what you really can do. I thought yesterday, like driving around listening to the afternoon guys, like could they create clear and order clear railings?
1: No, it's the ship.
3: Like there's really nothing more. Like it's that is built the way it is.
1: Well, part of what happened yesterday, I think, was I was having some fun making a list of these things. Was most of the frustration yesterday about people complaining about railings really about, hey, I just don't want to hear about that today. You know, like, listen, this is a big day for us. It's supposed to be a celebration. And I don't want to hear about your 12 bad seats. I know there's more. I'm just like stepping into that role for a minute. This is, you're giving the best man speech. Now's not the time to address certain issues, right? Everyone's here to have a good time. The matron of honor speech. You're not, let's not get into how you doubted this guy at the start. Like, we're having a good time.
3: Okay, can I talk to that guy for a second?
1: Hold on.
3: Okay.
1: We've all learned this about the Bills. When's the worst time to say you are not a fan of a Bills draft pick? Immediately after the pick. We know this, right? It's hey, tell me the good things. I'm excited about this. The Bills make a big free agent signing of a player you've heard of. Amazing. PFF score gave him a this. I don't want to hear that right now. Maybe tomorrow, right? Not immediately. I don't want that stuff. The Sabres signed Patrick Kane if they had done this, and you'd be excited. Well, you know, his war rating on this one hockey card says this. How about that tomorrow? Can I have a fun a sports experience today? Gene Steratore stepping in. I'm enjoying a football game. Gene, like, maybe not right now. You know, I feel like there was a lot of it was that. It's supposed to be this coronation, this celebration. For many people, it was. It's kind of like a lifelong dream achieved.

0: living in the NFL, seeing a new stadium, and like for that to have been rolled out right away. Listen, I have concern for your concerns, but I think a lot of people kind of thought, it's not right now, man. I don't want to hear that now.
1: Yeah. Maybe tomorrow is the answer to this question then, because I would want to ask that person, okay, when is the right time to have that talk then? Is it after the first preseason game? It's certainly not after the first regular season game, right?
0: No, that's right.
1: No one's going to want to hear about that after they beat the Lions in the first game ever at the stadium.
0: That's right, because once you get to the season, now we're complaining about the play calling and the officiating.
1: Right.
0: And the
1: replay review.
0: Yeah.
1: Right, so it wouldn't be then. So would it just be this week, but in the middle of the week? Like, when is the proper time for somebody that was upset by their seat and feels misled or whatever? It wasn't made clear enough to them. That person's upset. When is it right for them to jump in?
0: Maybe
1: Wednesday?
0: Maybe you just want to say, like, why don't you reach out to the Bills and let us know how that goes? Right?
1: Right.
0: Instead of from the... Again, I'm not necessarily upset about that, about the whole thing. I come away thinking the stadium is amazing. Mm-hmm. Love it. I was going through the pictures yesterday, and, you know, whether you're the person that is... You live the dream. We talked to Del Reed on yesterday at 9 a.m. about how, you know, I can't believe it's here. I can't believe after all that, you know, going through the 2010s and the 2000s, thinking they're always going to leave. And here we are. They're not going to. And we get a fancy new palace like everybody else gets. Whether you're that or whether you're the person that brought kids. We took a picture of all of my kids and their cousins sitting on the grass in front of the big sign. It's like, yeah, you get a whole new era of a stadium in football, and all of a sudden it's the circle of life. You know, the parents in the 1970s when the old stadium opened up, you know, we get to be those parents. So the whole thing, I think, is awesome. What a time to be alive. And, yeah, I mean, whatever. That's all. I just wanted to say I get the sense that it was about timing. I'm glad to hear your concerns. I just don't want to hear those concerns the night of the game, the night of the first practice. I think I sensed a lot of that. That's all.
1: Mm-hmm. I just don't know when else you would do it. That's the thing. Because I think it is a real... That's not a made-up issue. I think the scoreboard part of it, like, okay, like we're really getting into that.
0: I think the scoreboard is a made-up issue.
1: We're going up to the corner of the stadium where seats aren't going to be sold, and we're leaning against a wall and taking pictures.
0: Yeah,
1: that's made up. Like, some of that stuff to me is not, that's not real. This one specific problem for a lot of people around the stadium, hundreds to 1,000, whatever it is. It's not more than 5% of the stadium, I don't think, if I had to estimate, that are dealing with this issue. But for them, that's a real problem. That's not made up. That's, you know, it really just also the tough part about talking about this issue is I do think it all comes down to what were you told? That's it. I guess it could just be that they exist in the first place, right? But I don't know, like, why they exist there and the open concourse, like, maybe they had to. I know not all new stadiums that have open concourses have things like that, but some do. There are some newer stadiums that have obstructed views like that built in because they have to. So there is that, but I think the bigger controversy is just what were you told in your stadium experience? And for that, you're just going person by person. Because I've heard from plenty of people in the last 36 hours that feel like, yeah, it was made, they made me believe that it wasn't as bad as it was. And we've also heard from a lot of other people that were like, no, they totally prepared me for what it was.
0: Yeah.
1: So it really just comes down to what were you told, and it's going to maybe just depend on what individual you were dealing with.
0: Listen, on the
1: and that's really tough to talk about because it's just like, what happened to you? What happened to you?
0: On the flip side, like fair and balanced, I mean, there were some seats where renderings, I think the rendering didn't do it justice. I can say that about my father-in-law's seat. I got to his seat and thought, like, this is way better than I thought it was in the rendering.
1: I saw Brian Koziel tweet out his seats versus the rendering.
0: Yeah.
1: His look better in person.
0: Yeah. So maybe that's just one of the necessary evils that goes in with all this. But you're right. Like, at the end of the day, what's the very big takeaway? What's the point here? We're starting another era. And I think another part of what you just said is this wasn't the complaints, the sightline thing. It wasn't someone upset about a free ticket to a blue and red game. It's someone upset about a 30-year investment.
1: Right.
0: Which, again, like, when did you want to hear that? Maybe not the day of. Mm-hmm. Again, I'm saying, like, the people that were upset about complaining. That's where we got to. It was. I think the whole thing was a little bit a little dramatic. All we tried to say yesterday, I think at least a lot of what I tried to say was, I respect that there might be some people that feel like they got a raw deal. And I would want those people to be heard and to, you know, contact the team. You know, the popcorn running out or the Matty Matheson chicken parm running out. I feel like those are easy things to iron.
1: Did the popcorn run out?
0: I don't know. I just kind of made that one up.
1: Gotcha.
0: Yep.
1: Like, well, we were really hitting the popcorn hard on Saturday. The chicken parm sandwich did run out.
0: We got
1: that,
0: popcorn.
1: That was not stuck.
0: We got popcorn. It was good, and the kids wore the popcorn hat on their head, the bucket on their head, multiple times. That was my experience with the popcorn.
1: I don't really think I heard any negative food reviews on Saturday. Everybody seemed to like the food.
0: Yeah.
1: Well, upgraded.
0: Think about how different
1: stadium food.
0: Think about how different Saturday will be for the preseason.
1: Yeah.
0: Like a game. That's the other thing about the stadium. You know, you're walking in and you're looking around like you just closed down the house and like, oh wow, all right, I got to figure that out. Like Saturday is your first, the family comes over, you have a big party. And there's other things to focus on. The game at hand, I know it's a preseason game, but I feel like fans are going to get into that more than ever. Maybe you'll have people, of course, still walking around the stadium, getting their looks at it, but it'll offer game presentation, things like anthems. I don't know if they'll try a legend of the game. We loosely joked they should bring out preseason legends and do that. And
1: Christian Wade.
0: And maybe they will, right? Maybe Derek Rogers could be down there and do the hey. Antonio Brown, not that one, but the other one. He was a
1: preseason legend. How long ago was that?
0: Greg Williams.
1: Okay, that's early 2000s.
0: Yeah, he was a CFL guy, returned a kick for a touchdown. Mm-hmm. Anyway.
1: Yeah, I mean, will they be player intros? There won't be player intros. It'll be a watered-down version of game presentation. Because I would imagine, like, as fun as that Legend of the Game idea would be, I'm guessing they probably won't do anything like
0: they
1: that.
0: They might want to practice the microphone down there. Would they not want to practice the hey? Like, you could just have somebody that's around all the time do it. And even though it's a preseason game,
1: yeah, that's right.
0: Could you have a player that's an assistant coach? Really, anybody?
1: Somebody who's around.
0: Just
1: all the time.
0: Let's make sure that this process, which we're going to do every game, works.
1: They might have actually done this on Saturday. Did somebody do this on Saturday? Was it George Wilson maybe who was down there? Like someone did like a soft version of the.
0: Where would you rather be?
1: Yeah, maybe it was just leading the chant. Maybe there was no where would you rather be. So. Maybe George Wilson. I mean, he's just going to be around now, right? Like, he could do it on Saturday if he wants. He played for the team. So, yeah, find someone who's around. Okay, I could see that happening. But otherwise, yeah, like, what the train horn noise is going to be on a third down, what any of that is going to sound like. Replays. We didn't really see replays, right? Like, that's the other thing about the scoreboard part is like, oh, I thought the scoreboard was a little small. Some people had that takeaway. Like, okay, you didn't really ever look up to see a replay on there.
0: I just think the only people that had that takeaway looked at a picture online taken on a phone.
1: That might be right.
0: I really don't. I mean, I was here.
1: That might be right.
0: As someone in the stadium, I just did
1: Me
0: not
1: too.
0: Think that.
1: Me too. We have not really seen, like, a replay on it. Like, give me a game situation where a guy caught the ball right along the sideline and, oh, they're looking to see if he got in. Okay, everyone turn up to the scoreboard and let's see. And how clear is it? Like, that has not yet happened. So that would be new, I think, is like that part of the game day experience because you need that, right? Like, you want to know what's happening on the field. So, yeah, I think there's a lot of things on this coming Saturday that we would not have experienced last Saturday. I mean, it's a real game. There were a lot of times last Saturday where, like, you know, everyone's just hanging out. We're not really even sure what's going on in the field.
0: Yeah.
1: They did drills for a while, right?
0: Yep.
1: I mean, the first half of practice was, like, yeah, drills and one-on-one stuff before they even got to, like, 11-on-11, which is easier to track.
0: 803-0550. If you want to share your experience, if you're someone that reached out to the team and want to say like what you've been told, I don't know what stage of the process that would be at, but the story went, you know, online to the whole NFL world, and there's Adam Schefter tweeting out that the Bills are going to, whatever, have an internal and external review. Mm-hmm. Okay, they've got their stuff to get to, including, you know, the 20,000 things that are on the list. I had a buddy who posted his review and said he saw people going around taking pictures of cracks in concrete. Like,
1: that's pretty
0: extensive. You know, be something, someone that does that. All right, you know, all in all, whatever. Like, we'll see how the building lives and breathes with us. I started thinking about, again, these are not like complaints. These are just, how will the stadium handle a lot of wind and snow? Do they make weatherproof escalators?
1: Ooh,
0: they must, right? The escalators that go to the upper deck are somewhat exposed to the elements. In fact, now that I think about it, I've been to outdoor escalators in Cincinnati, and sure, but again, I'm not asking. I guess I'm asking rhetorically because I kind of maybe know the answer that they must. There are escalators that are outdoors all over the place, and you know, at this stadium, there's a lot of it that's open to the elements, not just like the field part, but mm-hmm. the backs of the concourse. That sky deck is beautiful. If it's windy and rainy, you know, it might be a spot to get a little wind and rain. How does escalators handle? Do you throw salt down? How do you melt? These are all things I'm sure the Bills have thought of.
1: Salt on the escalator.
0: I mean, I'm just going through things that in my head as I'm walking around, I'm thinking like, oh, I wonder what it's going to be like here when it snows. You know, right. Will snow get in here? Probably. I'm sure they've got plans to take care of that stuff.
1: Yeah, the Skyline Deck is also kind of facing the lake, isn't it?
0: It is.
1: Yeah, you could get slapped in the face with some rain if it was. You wouldn't be out there though if it was really raining. The escalator question, I feel like there's no possible way that they're weatherproof, but maybe they are because, right, they go up to where the Skyline Deck is, which is as exposed as anywhere is in the stadium. The sides I could see being, you know, blocked off. They got the little charge logos in them for the wind confusion, so I guess you could get in that way. Yeah, I mean, it's unbelievable to have it, and I guess I can't figure out what I would have wanted for, you know, the timing of all of this to happen. I feel like I'd rather have it all out of the way now before the real football begins, you know, but for many, that was their first experience in the stadium. Like, for us, it wasn't, just because we had been in on tours and other things.
0: I mean, a lot of times we'd been walking, like, through the hot tub rooms and through the field that they're going to practice on that's covered.
1: Right.
0: Josh Allen wants to throw indoors and the locker room and places like that. I've been through the suites a million times. I shouldn't say a million, like 4 or 5 times.
1: Yeah.
0: Which is probably more times than I'll ever actually go to the suites. Like, which is fine. Like, it looks like there's a space for everyone, and whatever. It's a good time. I'm excited about it.
1: And I do think that by the time the games are starting, none of this is really going to be, like, that's where I think, like, getting it out now and venting now, if you are somebody that had this happen to you, like, I'd rather hear about it now than as we're approaching the regular season. Because I do think once the regular season is there, I mean, a lot of people will either be used to it, or they'll be standing, or like, I'm only looking through glass for this little chunk of the field. Like, that I think will wear off for many, and I don't think this will really be an issue that is coming up a lot once they're playing the Lions, right? Like, the football, that almost makes it sound like the stadium doesn't matter either. I'm not trying to say that, but once the football starts, the football is what is going to matter to everybody.
0: And the Lions have a bunch of injuries. They play the Texans, the Bills do. And then the Lions, they lost their starting center.
1: Yeah.
0: And their secondary looks like it'll be torn apart early.
1: Yeah.
0: Like, they're missing a bunch of guys in the secondary.
1: Air raid? I mean, week one or week two?
0: It's going to be a good chance to get after it. So anyway, 803-0550 is our phone number if you want to chime in on anything stadium related. I'm wearing my shirt from, remember when the stadium was called the Pit?
1: Because,
0: you know, there was the lore of the Pit, the lore of making sacrifices.
1: That was
0: to the Pit. It was a long time ago. Yeah.
1: Now we have another Pit on the other side of the field, or other side of Abbott.
0: It's less of a Pit than the other one was. It doesn't look like much of a. It looks like a pile. And I mean, that's
1: Once they pull all that away, though, what's going to be left there? Won't it be a hole? Because the old stadium was way more underground than this stadium is.
0: Yes, that's right. It doesn't... I mean, so far, what I see on the drone images, it looks like less of a pit.
1: Okay.
0: Pit power rankings, if you want to do that.
1: And they're going to... are they supposed to fill in whatever is there with the giant dirt mound that's over... or is the dirt mound there?
0: It's still there.
1: Yeah, the dirt mound.
0: The giant dirt mound, yeah, around ECC. That's definitely... the rock mound, whatever you say, that's definitely still there.
1: Yeah. That was a walk into the stadium I had never made for a game before that I did do on Saturday. Like walking past ECC from that side of the field. I don't even know if that was open before. I don't think it was.
0: Yeah.
1: I think you probably had to walk around down Big Tree before. So that was new for me. But that's a lot of dirt to get out of there.
0: Yeah. Yes, it is.
1: At some point.
0: Ski slope? What do you think?
1: Just make a
0: ski slope. Yesterday at Bills practice, Cole Bishop did not practice. Geno Stone in. C.J. Gardner-Johnson also left with an injury briefly, right?
1: Mm-hmm.
0: So, injuries starting to pile up. Connor McGovern, Cole Bishop, Ty Johnson, C.J. Gardner-Johnson with his second time getting dinged up. Is it any coincidence that Ed Oliver had a monster practice by all accounts and Connor McGovern was out? Like, hey, the guy that is in the middle of the line that anchors that thing, and all of a sudden Ed had his best practice.
1: That makes sense to me.
0: Again, as someone who didn't watch practice, that's what I thought. Like, oh, Oliver had a good day. What happened up there? Oh, McGovern, you know?
1: Mm-hmm.
0: So try to get through the injury bug as it hits you this time of year. And

0: injury bug as it hits you this time of year and, you know, get off to the regular season as healthy as you can. And they'll play Carolina on Saturday at 7 o'clock. So, exciting. I won't go to that. I won't be at the game. I have a wedding to go to, so I'm going to miss it. 1 o'clock, sorry. Saturday, 1 o'clock for Carolina.
1: I don't think preseason game graduates, too. It's got to be on the TV somewhere.
0: Especially
1: at a wedding.
0: Yeah, I mean, this would be like, I got to check the timeline. Is the ceremony at 1 o'clock?
1: Mm-hmm.
0: Should I know that? My wife is asleep, so that's good, because I don't know.
1: When the ceremony is?
0: I don't know.
1: No, you just got to know when you have to be there.
0: I just know that Saturday we have a very good friend's wedding. I know nothing about the times.
1: Oh, you don't even know like when you're supposed to be there? Because I think not knowing when the ceremony is fine. It's just like, I got to be there at noon. Well,
0: it's probably like 4 o'clock. I don't know. I'll find out. I've cleared the whole day. I'm not going to the Bills game because I'm going to the wedding. So, You know, the whole day is clear. Do I have to know what time it is today, or do I have to know what time it is on Saturday?
1: You have to know what time it is on... You might want to know on Friday.
0: Sure, Friday, right. We've got, you know, childcare lined up, so I'm sure it'll be fine. 803-0550. I should probably know.
1: I don't think a preseason game would ever be on at a wedding.
0: No? What about if it was like the quarterback's first ever action? You drafted the quarterback first overall, and it's Arch Manning. Manning's first action in the NFL.
1: All right, you've laid out a scenario there where
0: you want to get it on?
1: Yeah, I could see that. But that it's going to have to be something special like that. Like Kyle Allen is not getting, like, oh, can you throw the game on? You got to see Buchel. I don't know. No offense to those guys.
0: That QB2 competition starts on Saturday against the Panthers at 1 o'clock. 803-0550 if you want to, you know, throw something in that's very serious or not as much. We'll take it for you here. The Bills, preseason begins Saturday. The injury bug starting to hit. The stadium's open. They're doing their internal reviews. The story went around the world 50 times on the Bills stadium being terrible, which I think is, you know, very dramatic. And it's probably great instead. So give us a ring if you want. 803-0550, 1-888-550-2550 on WGR.
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0: of litigation from those who have the seats where they can't see the whole field.
1: That's Mike Florio. Again, I'm just going to say, like, I want to say I respect if anybody felt they were misled. That is something to be handled with the parties involved and the team. This idea like the NFL or Pro Football Talk will be breathlessly following this is one of these we desperately need games to happen. This is this is palace intrigue. The NFL always does this, right? This is why, just listening to Florio there, this is why, if I go far enough back, why Rex Ryan wanted to win the offseason. It's like, nobody get arrested, nobody do anything stupid, because especially if something happens in this time of year, it gets an unbelievable amount of attention. We have like 5 days to a preseason game. Once the preseason starts, you know, now we get takes on Deshaun Watson playing for the Browns versus Shedeur Sanders. And until Thursday, when there are 6 preseason games, like, this is the story in the NFL, I suppose. And it seems to me to be a little bit, I'm just going to keep saying, it's a little dramatic. Are there issues? Yes. Should those people bring up those issues with the team and pursue whatever they want to do? Sure.
2: Well, there's, what are you going to do? There's nothing to do. You can call the team all you want. The railings are there.
1: Well, I guess he's talking about litigation. If you wanted to say,
2: you're going to sue the team?
1: This is the picture I was given. This is the seat I was given. Or if you've got emails, blah, blah, blah. Handle that yourself and know that I think you have a just case, perhaps, if that even matters to you. But this idea, like, the video boards are Michael Scott's plasma TV.
2: Well, that's ridiculous.
1: whatever.
2: I don't know what to call the team. Like, unless you're starting a class action. Like, what are you supposed to do? Like, you're, and also I learned yesterday that those don't even qualify as obstructed view, which is why when I go to sell my tickets, I made sure of this. Like, I'm not gonna have in a year I'm trying to selling tickets that are now obstructed view, and I have a tougher time selling them. Right. When you can see the field through glass, that does not qualify as obstructed view.
1: Good. I learned something.
2: So really, like, it is obstructed, but it isn't.
1: I don't know.
2: You know, like, it's not like the concrete wall is stopping you from seeing one of the end zones, and you have to get up and walk around. So that's why I think it's brought to the public, is I just don't know what you would expect to have happen if you were to call the team.
1: Right.
2: When, I think, wasn't it Legends anyway? That was doing a lot of this. Like, you really would want to be calling Legends if you were mad about how your ticket process.
1: I'm sure you just call your ticket rep. I don't know. I'm getting crossed up on all this because I just want to keep saying, I think it is worthy of acknowledgement, but I don't think we have to follow it. Is that wrong?
2: Like, if well, there's no, that's what I mean. I don't think there's anything to follow. It's just, this is your.
1: Well, here's Mike Florio talking about a season of celebration becomes a season of litigation.
2: Yeah, no, that's not happening.
1: Like, I just don't think so.
2: That's not happening.
1: You know, I know that there'll be games in there every single week, and we'll just get to games. We'll be mad at a rookie before we're mad at the Bills again. We're gonna be mad at T.J. Sanders or something, or maybe be mad. Who's the next guy we're going to be mad at because he's not living up to whatever? Like, you know, just regular football complaining, I suppose.
2: And maybe I'm wrong. Maybe there is something that can be done. I can't imagine what it would be.
1: All respect to T.J. Sanders, by the way, not actually mad at him. Ed in Syracuse. Hey, Ed.
3: Hey, good morning, fellas.
2: Morning.
3: Hey, I'm kind of on the opposite end of the spectrum where, you know, I came away more happy than expected with the new stadium than when I went in on Saturday. You know, my PSL experience started off shaky where, you know, when I was in the old stadium, I had club seats. And, you know, the new club seats priced me out. You know, I just can't afford that. And, you know, worked through it, got into the new stadium, and, you know, was reluctant, but man, it blew me away. You know, the seats, the space. Like, I'm a big guy. I'm 6'2". I'm 285. You know, in the old stadium, the people that sat in front of me basically had their head in my lap. You know, I had to hug my wife the entire game, so I wasn't hugging some stranger sitting next to me. And these new seats, like, I have no problems. You know, I can put my feet out. You know, I'm not tucked in. You know, not that I don't want to hug my wife, but I don't have to. I can choose to. You know, so I also think, you know, people, you know, the negativity sells, right? Like, that's why you always see bad news on TV. You don't see the good stuff. So I think, you know, that is unfortunate.

0: nail on the head. Once there's actual football taking place and there's a distraction other than, you know, what the new stadium looks like, I think all these complaints will start to disappear. And, you know, the other thing I think you guys said yesterday is there's like a punch list. It's like 20,000 items.
1: Yeah.
0: Like, that's 20,000 opportunities for that stadium to get better than what it already is. And that's the stuff that we know about or are aware of, like, not on top of the presentation of the game day stuff. What's the announcements going to be like when they do player introductions? What's the, you know, the fireworks going to be like when they score? The sound of the Buffalo stampeding around the stadium. Like, none of that took place on Saturday. It's just more opportunities for the experience to improve.
1: Yeah, thanks, Ed.
2: We did get the fireworks.
1: Some, yeah. They shot off fireworks every hour.
2: Yeah, when the kid ran a ball into the end zone, they shot fireworks after that.
1: Mm-hmm.
2: So you did get a look at like what that would look like from in the stadium, which was pretty cool.
1: Yeah.
2: Like, because you saw it all. Like, the old stadium, they would really only shoot off fireworks from the two end zones, right?
1: Yeah, for the most part, yeah.
2: This was like all the way around the stadium.
1: You know, think to yourself, what are you excited about before you ever walk in there? Because a lot of people, of course, have still not ever been in there. What are you most excited about? Probably didn't think when you were in the old stadium coming to the new one, like, I really want to make sure I have a better chicken parm sandwich. Like, it's very nice to have that, right? That's
2: right.
1: Great to have. But that's probably not the thing you thought was at the top of your list. It might have been as easy as the concourses are navigable. I can walk. And that is definitely true. You know, I was thinking about the concessions and how the arena for the Sabres has this, where there's endless traffic jams because people are in line in the concourse where you're trying to walk through, and then there's a bathroom exit right there. And if you try to walk around the arena in a playoff game and it's packed, like, you just can't move anywhere. There's just not a lot of space.
2: Right.
1: And the Bills Stadium used to be that way as well. Down in the lower bowl, you get in there and, like, it is a mess. Bathroom lines out of control. If you were to just say, hey, your first experience of the game, you're going to leave your seat to go to the bathroom. You're going to watch a play from the concourse because you can see it. Then you're going to go in and the line is going to be 20% of what it ever was because everything is just laid out better.
2: Mm-hmm.
1: Like, oh, okay. That sounds great, right? The lighting is better. The seat is better. There's a million ways that your experience is better that you maybe don't even know until you go through it. What's a December game like now? I don't know. We'll find out in December, right? I'm taking my coat off and putting it on my seat because I'm not going to get snowed on or something like that. Or
2: it's not windy.
1: Or I'm in the concourse, and the concourse is much more, I don't know, inviting or warm. There's so many heated areas. There's radiant heat everywhere. There's
2: right.
1: So many ways that it will be just a better venue. And again, as we get to the smaller stuff about, like, I'm so happy that they have a Southern Junction Foldy. I would have always loved that at the old stadium, but it wouldn't have materially really changed my experience in such a way. So, really, it's about the experience of it, and so much of that experience is still yet to come.
2: The December part of it, I mean, how many times in recent years has there been a giant snowstorm where there's just not enough time and effort we can put in to remove snow from seats?
1: Yeah.
2: Was it the Bills-Steelers playoff game from a couple
1: of
2: years ago?
1: It got moved to Monday, right?
2: Yeah, but there was one game where, like, they couldn't move the snow
1: out, so
2: fans had to
1: sit on it.
2: Sit on and in the snow.
1: Yeah.
2: This stadium, it's definitely not happening, at least on one side of the field, I think. And now, okay, there's some snow, maybe even big snow like that, but it's only in 25 to 30% of the field. Guess what? We can remove 25 to 30% of the stadium. When it was 100% of the stadium was like that, we had a tough time doing it. But when it's a quarter of that, and by the time now the game is starting, okay, there was 5 feet of snow in the area, and guess what? There's nothing in the seats.
1: Yeah, right. And never mind, the field is heated too, so any snow that falls will melt on the field and drain through the field. And
2: right.
1: How hot can they get the field? It's heated.
2: That's a good question.
1: Right?
2: I can get my heated floor up to like 95. Well, actually, I probably could get it higher. I don't know what the max is. I get to like the 90 degrees, so I'd imagine the grass can get up to like... Is that crazy to get up to like 90 degrees?
1: You would be
2: cooking the grass
1: I don't know.
2: Maybe, grass temperature.
1: Maybe we can ask. How hot can the field get to melt the snow really fast? You know?
2: Mm-hmm.
1: Phil and Clarence before the break. Hey, Phil.
3: Morning, guys. Thanks for taking the call.
2: Sure.
3: Yeah, I haven't heard at all in the last couple of days talking about the Gallagher experience, I think it's called. I was lucky to get tickets from my wife's work, and, you know, it's the premium experience, like, on the 50-yard line behind the Bills bench. And, you know, I've been lucky enough to go to Yankee Stadium and do the Legends experience behind home plate, where they have a full buffet before the game. I mean, it's really over the top with the food options like you've never seen before at Yankee Stadium. And,
1: yeah,
3: the Bills really try to capture a little bit of that.
1: Is Yankee Stadium called like the Legends Club or something like that?
3: I think yes. That's what it's called. Yes. I could be wrong on what they're calling the Gallagher Club.
1: I think it's a field club. Is that the field club?
3: There was like a field club, you know, right at the bottom before you go up to your seats. I don't know if they'll have it open during all the games, but we had access to the field behind the bench for the entirety of the practice. Pretty cool, the kids, you know, getting to sit behind the bench and see Josh, you know, just warming up. The food options, you know, they had it all. It was really, you know, they tried to do, in my opinion, what the Yankees were delivering with their experience. And, you know, it's probably because of practice, things weren't like peak shape, but I'd say they're definitely giving a best effort. And the whole tunnel experience where the fans walk out, when the players walk out and the fans are lining the hall through the tunnel before and after the game, it's really cool how they provided that immersion, you know, for the fans. So I think they knocked it out of the park on that one.
1: Thanks, Phil. Mm-hmm. Yeah, yesterday I even asked specifically for this review, like if you've gone to the field club, you know, how was it? So thanks for that. Thanks for throwing that in. Yeah, there are a lot of different experiences and a lot of different views and segments and sections, and there's that. There's the charge bar. There's like, I went to a game and a practice, and I feel like I've only seen 15% of the stadium. Yeah, like I got to do the rest of the walk.
2: There's the corner suites in the one end zone. I didn't see anybody sitting there, but I pointed out to my wife there were couches set up, or lawn furniture, couches, whatever they were. The left corner from where like our seats are when we were looking, there's a corner of the end zone where, to like to the right of where the Bills sideline is.
1: Mm-hmm.
2: That corner, there's like furniture set up on like a almost looks like a patio right at the back of the end zone. And then on the other corner, there's another club there. So there's a bunch of club levels that, like, again, same thing. Like, that's all new. And someone will be experiencing that for the first time because that didn't exist before. At field level.
1: 803-0550, 1-888-550-2550. Give us a ring.
2: Is it too steep for players to jump into the crowd, by the way? It's another thing we didn't see on Saturday.
1: The wall is taller, that's for sure.
2: So I don't think, you know, Dawson Knox scores a touchdown. Is he leaping into the crowd? I'm not sure those guys can anymore. Might be too tall? I'm not sure.
1: Maybe not everybody can. Maybe some players can and some players can't. You might not see the defensive linemen go into the stands anymore.
2: Right.
1: Maybe the defensive backs do. Who's got the hops, you know?
2: Right.
1: 803-0550, Jeremy and Joe here chatting with you on a little bit of a rainy Tuesday. Some unsettled weather today, and we're, you know, a couple days out from the Bills and Panthers preseason game. So if you want to give us your thought or ask a question for that matter, let's have it here on WGR.
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0: I deleted a couple of, listeners invited me to a guillotine league, and I just delete my team. Thank you for my season. I'm out of that league of yours. I shut down a couple other leagues I had a league for. My text club had a league. I shut that down.
1: Mm-hmm.
0: Not to say I won't add a few, but I think I dropped my number from 11 to 6 yesterday.
2: Wow.
0: Clean up. Spring cleaning.
2: That's a big day.
0: I feel lighter. Mm-hmm. I feel so good.
1: Yeah.
0: Slotting in on my drafts.
1: I'm at 8.
0: 8?
2: I think I'm at 6 right now.
0: I'm at 6 or 7. Let me double check.
2: I got Paul's League. I got our Odyssey, New Dynasty League we're doing.
0: Yeah, I'm at 7. We are announcing shortly a bullpen guillotine league.
1: Yes. Correct.
0: It's one of my 7. So those of you that stream us on YouTube and make comments in the bullpen, we will shortly, probably today, be sending an invite for an 18-person guillotine league.
2: Absolutely.
1: It'll be fun.
0: First come, first serve.
3: Last year, I did what you did. I made a point. I was in like 13. Like, I'm going to cut that down. I got to, I think, 8.
0: Yeah.
3: Just checked what I'm at. If I join this league, I'm at 14.
0: There you go.
1: Yeah.
3: One year, I'm right back. How did that happen?
1: I'm taking over Shope's team in Paul's league for this season. So
0: best ball is the one that you can have as many as you want, and it's fine, right? Because it's not even like being in a league. That's being in a draft.
2: Yeah, drafting.
1: Yeah.
0: Well, in that case, I'm in 6 leagues, and I have 1 draft
2: for
0: best ball.
1: Okay.
0: Yeah. So 6 other leagues. In guillotine, you know, you get knocked out of those. Like, I could get down to 4 leagues pretty quick.
2: Yeah.
0: And I know if that happens, I'm going to be miserable. I need like 5 more games. It's a balance.
2: That'll be a problem.
3: So you have 6 leagues. Would you take winning 1?
0: Sure, of course. I think that was my computer, sorry.
3: I don't think I would. But I should win 1 if I'm in more than 12 leagues.
0: Yeah, I mean,
3: if there's 12 people in each league, like you should, if you're in 12, if you're an average fantasy player and you're in 12 leagues, you should win 1 league.
2: That's
0: I forgot my wife's team. I run finger quotes my wife's team. I won 3 leagues last year.
2: Wow.
3: Out of like a
0: 7.
3: Dozen?
0: Out of 7. Out of 10 or 11, yeah.
3: See, that's an above average fantasy result, I would say.
0: 803-0550. I'm going to win the league you and I are in again. The show, please.
3: Our dynasty league?
0: I'm going to repeat in that league.
3: I don't know. You know. Back-to-backs are tough.
0: It's true. 803-0550. More on the stadium experience, not the one that you walked through that was computers, but the actual being at the stadium. If you want to give us a ring, please do. 803-0550. Also have to get to a couple things that are new in the NFL this year, including coaches and how they challenge. Get to that. And the newest take allegation about the Bills offense and something that might be wrong with it that I'm not sure it holds up. We'll get you what Mike Sando had to say about the Bills and something that might be a problem. Coming up here on WGR.
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0: Preseason begins in 4 days as the Bills gear up to take on the Carolina Panthers. Some news on the stadium. The Bills announced yesterday they'll be addressing partially obstructed view concerns on a case-by-case basis. We're still awaiting injury updates as well on Ty Johnson, Connor McGovern, and Cole Bishop. Around the NFL, The Athletic's James Boyd reports Colts wide receiver Alec Pierce, he received a second PRP injection in his injured ankle. Cowboys, they signed defensive tackle Quinnen Williams to a 3-year, $105.9 million extension. NFL Network's Mike Garofolo reports free agent cornerback Terrion Arnold will now visit with the Saints. And 49ers defensive end Nick Bosa, who missed most of last season with an ACL tear, has been absent from practice recently due to soreness. In baseball, the Red Sox, they fell to the Blue Jays 2-1. The Mets, they beat the Braves 8-5. Today, Red Sox and Blue Jays duke it out again at 7:07. The Yankees, they play the Mariners at 7:05. And the Mets play the Braves at 7:15. That's your Paddock Chevrolet Sports Update. Paddock Chevrolet with you for the extra mile since 1935. I'm Joe Calley for Western New York's Voice of the Fan, WGR.
1: Is Josh Allen more empowered? I've heard whispers and people complaining a little bit in the league about the fact that Josh Allen gets to kind of do the pass protections how he wants them. I think that's been a little bit of a source of frustration on the staff at times in the past. Is that a good or a bad thing if that's enabled more? Those would be the concerns, not so much about Josh Allen. I think we know he's going to be a star. Just as you try to go to get over the top, you know, are these fine-tuned changes good? Maybe not quite as good.
2: Frustration that Allen has the checks on pass protection. That's Mike Sando at The Athletic, who reported yesterday some frustrations. I don't know. Nick Sabato of the Niagara Gazette and Lockport Union Sun and Journal, he pointed out yesterday, he wrote, "I can confirm Josh had the final Sam protections last year. Multiple players told him that last year." He found a quote from the Texans loss. Bills left guard David Edwards, the beauty of having Josh is he kind of has that final swipe of the pen to be able to put us in the right protection, the right slide. Anytime you have more time to communicate, to talk through, to see the picture, the better off you'll be. There's one thing you really can't get anybody that watches the Bills to sign up for. It's like, oh, they should take things away from Allen, right? He's the superstar. He's the elite guy, and if he sees things a certain way, your job as a coach is to, you know, give him what he wants. Like this, like, takes me back to the Ken Dorsey conversation when we were discussing whether or not the Bills needed to make a change at offensive coordinator right before he got fired. Which, again, like, they scored 70 points a month before. I'm sorry, they didn't score 70 points. They beat the Dolphins, ran up the score on a team that was like had just scored 70 points, and it was a high point of the Dorsey era. And a month later, he's fired because it all felt like something was wrong. Going back to the Jacksonville game in London, and the thought I always had was, we already know the quarterback's amazing. If you're struggling with the quarterback, you got to go. Somebody else has to figure it out. And Joe Brady in the offense, since he took over, things have been, for the most part, figured out outside of maybe some, giant holes at a certain position, which it looks like they maybe have filled. So Allen usually gets the benefit of the doubt. I found that comment from Mike Sando a bit odd. And I would chalk it up to maybe the only thing I would say, I think there have been some frustration going back to last year. The Bills are still newly in a new coaching staff, right, Joe? And they just had a divorce, kind of a breakup of the GM and the coach. You probably still have a little bit of campaigning for a side. Last week, there was a little bit about injuries and how injuries were handled last year and how the Bills had so many injuries and now there's sports science and whoever it is. Like it kind of painted the picture like the Bills were upset about injuries last year and kind of want to pin that on McDermott and his, if it was being stubborn, whatever it might be.
3: Right.
2: And I took that as that's this staff saying they're better than last year. Is that true? We'll find out. McDermott's team stayed very healthy.
3: I was going to say, like,
2: up
3: they
2: until
3: really
2: the end, when was it older players that started to get hurt and break down? You know, they lost a lot of guys that were older. And
3: I saw someone's response to that last week that, like, the Bills' training camp injuries over the years was, like, very good.

0: good.
1: Yeah.
0: Like, it wasn't really, they're not the, it's not the Niners. They ever camp like the Niners. And they also very rarely had somebody go down before the season began, like, for the year. That happens to teams every year. Pearsall for San Francisco. I know a lot of it's been San Francisco this year. But Alec Pierce yesterday is getting, like, a second injection and an ankle injury. They just paid him, and he's not on the field. Like, a lot of these teams have big major injuries right away. The Bills had very few of those. They had Hairston last year, and, like, what before that? And maybe I'm, there's a, you know, a gap for me going back to Reggie Ragland, which is pre-McDermott. He got hurt in camp. That was for the year. But, yeah, who are the guys getting hurt? Like, last year, Rapp got hurt early in the regular season, but that didn't happen, I don't think, in training camp. So that was a weird one to me when I saw that. And I what I did think more about when I saw that is, how much are we going to see this year about little things like that? Like, oh, this is going well. Why this is going well? Because, you know, McDermott used to like to do things a little bit differently there.
1: Yeah.
0: Like, how much of this little micro scapegoating are we going to see along the way when something is going a little bit differently and better than it used to? And, like, well, that's because of the old guy.
1: I think all of it. Like, it's going to be constant. And it might be true. Some of it might be right. Some of it might not be. But, yeah, the things that are that go well, I absolutely think that it'll be suggested that it's because McDermott is gone, right? Whether it's the loose atmosphere, they seem looser this year. You know, it's, is it not this time of year the time to kind of lean into all the narratives? Think of back during, if it's this team's drought or any other team changing coaches. You go from the offensive coordinator, now that you have the hot defensive coordinator. Now you go back to the offensive coordinator. And you're just doing the roller coaster till you find a good team. You do that with the coach that's a disciplinarian versus the guy that lets guys be himself, right? It's, you want the player that will rub people the wrong way and push people, and now you want that guy off the team. Like, these are just kind of the back and forths that we go through inside of a season or seasons. And ultimately, you know, do they win the whole thing, right? Mm-hmm. Like, the Bills might have resented Alec Anderson saying that Joe Brady's like the fun uncle, but there are plenty of people that thought, good, he lets them be themselves more because McDermott was too uptight or whatever. Now, if we get 10 games in and they take way more penalties, we're going to sit here and say, how come Joe Brady doesn't take it more seriously? Like,
0: right, it's going it's all to shape it however you want.
1: It's all to be determined.
0: That is one, that's another one I've heard a little bit of. And that, I think, might be, is that more, it's not as intense, people aren't as on edge around here versus, well, I'm able to be myself more? Because Sal used to say this all the time when McDermott was the coach.
1: It was the number one thing they said about the team. The players said it all the time. You can be yourself here.
0: All the time. When McDermott was the coach, you could be yourself.
1: Yeah.
0: And so, like, that to me might be different than everyone's on edge all the time because of the team and the expectations, though, right? Like, I guess that also could be how the head coach handles all of that behind the scenes. But, yeah, looser, sure. But I don't want that to be misconstrued because we heard a million times over the years that, yeah, if McDermott was the coach, you were able to be yourself. Was there a line on that? Maybe that's the difference. We asked this when he signed here. Would C.J. Gardner-Johnson be able to be himself if Sean McDermott was the head coach? I don't know. Maybe they would have signed him anyway. But they didn't often sign guys like that, I guess. They were streaming, you know, during in their dorms at night. But they had big, I mean, Diggs was here for 4 years, 5 years. That was a big personality.
1: Yep.
0: Dawkins has a big personality. You know, he's allowed to be himself here. Poyer, Hyde, like those, Hyde maybe not as much, but Poyer, those guys all were able, Trey White, right? It doesn't have to be a bad thing. Like, just, yeah, you got a fun personality. Yeah, go ahead. Let it shine. That always happened here.
1: 803-0550. One
0: injury I forgot, by the way, when I was just mentioning, like, they never had training camp injuries. Milano had a training camp injury.
1: Yes.
0: Milano had a, that was a while, right? Wasn't that, like, into December?
1: Bicep. Torn bicep?
0: Yeah.
1: Yeah.
0: Yeah, that was another big one. So, it wasn't just the one guy, Harrison. It was Milano, too.
1: Unless you're the 49ers practicing in front of the electrical substation, I know trainers have a lot of influence. they have to know that some of it is just like luck, bad luck.
0: Sure.
1: Guy gets rolled up on. Maybe, you know, you're pushing guys too hard. You're doing too many sessions. There's a million ways to look at it, but like a non-contact injury, I mean, I know, like, the trainers matter and the plans matter and nutrition would matter, but there's going to be a certain element of uncertainty where, you know, you just have an unlucky season for that. One place where Brady maybe lucks out is true of all coaches. The NFL has changed the way that coaches are going to challenge now, and it doesn't have to be the head coach anymore. Head coaches can designate a member of their sideline staff to initiate replay challenges starting this year.
0: Oh, I didn't know that.
1: Yeah. Traditionally, head coaches, you know, reach down in the sock or and throw the red flag. The change this year, Rule 15, Section 1, Article 1A, the head coach or head coach's pregame challenge designee can initiate a challenge by throwing a red flag onto the field of play before the next legal snap or kick. Does anybody have a take on this right off the bat?
0: My immediate take is I don't think any coaches are going to do this.
1: Fair.
0: Joe Brady is going to allow John Perry. I don't know if he still works for the team. John Perry is going to be standing on the Bills sideline, and he is going to have the ultimate decision on whether they're challenging a play.
1: I don't know if Udy, the decision, it would be you throw the flag. So,
0: oh, just the throw.
1: They're on headsets, right? I'd imagine they're on headsets. They're communicating.
0: Right.
1: And if you are this person, I don't know, are you on a channel that's different than Brady talking to your replay guy? Can I basically, not quite outsource, but can I delegate my replay challenge system to a team that is, I'm now the head coach, right? The buck stops with me. But now, just like Jim Leonard runs my defense, do I have a person that on game day is in charge of running my challenge decisions, and they'd buzz me and be like, I'm going to throw here. Right?
0: He would tell Brady before he throws it?
1: I guess so.
0: Is there enough time for that?
1: I don't exactly know. Some coaches, this is ESPN.com, some coaches have acknowledged challenging calls for emotional rather than strategic reasons, and a designated staff member could provide a firewall for such decisions. Because staff members can communicate through headsets, the head coach is likely to be heavily involved in the decision, even if the mechanics look different. That from Kevin Seifert at ESPN.
0: Okay. I guess I'm just skeptical that a coach would give them
1: the power to do it.
0: The power to do it because, hey, it was 2nd and 7 there in the second quarter. I wanted to save that. You know?
1: Uh-huh.
0: Like, a coach could get upset about that. Like, not having full control over that. I think the thrower idea actually makes more sense because the amount of time Brady would take him to, all right, we're good on this, we're going to challenge. Let me reach down into my sock, let me grab it, now let me throw it. It's like a, you know, 2-3 second process. Does he have a guy that's just always ready? He's got it in hand all the time. And he just says on the mic or on the headset, throw it, bang.
1: Yeah. It does add a layer of, if you want to get the throw in, and listen to us with the flag.
0: Well, how often is it a problem? You don't get the throw in. It happens once in a while where a coach will throw the flag, but it's almost too late or the ref doesn't see it.
1: Worth pointing out, like McDermott, when he's challenging a play on offense, he's not calling plays and throwing the flag.
0: Correct.
1: For Brady, he's calling a play, right? Here's a 2nd and 10 pass.
0: Okay.
1: It's ruled incomplete. Is he not already onto the call on the next play?
0: That's a good point.
1: Where the replay official up in the booth is going to buzz him down and interrupt him and say, we might want to challenge this. If you're Brady, am I mid-relaying of a play call?
0: That's a good point.
1: So I wonder what he'll do with this. Maybe they'll try it out in a preseason game.
0: Right. And maybe at least like when he's on offense, I'm calling plays, you're in charge of this. Versus maybe he would say, if we're on defense and I'm not calling plays, then like I got the final say.
1: It's possible. Right?
0: Yeah. Yeah, I think that's an idea. Someone must have requested this in the league.
1: Yeah, you would
0: say. So someone will do it, I would imagine. Like, hey, I don't want this on my plate. That'll be another thing to see with Brady. McDermott was historically very bad at challenges, wasn't he? Wasn't that right?
1: Yeah, he did not have a great record, I don't think, at challenges, right?
0: You can go to here we go. Total challenges in his Bills career, 43. How many think got overturned? How many did he win? 43 challenges.
1: 20.
0: He won 15 of them, 15 and 28.
1: Now, did he do challenges emotionally? Like George Seifert, or, sorry, Kevin Seifert just wrote right there. Some coaches do emotional challenges. This is a guy that liked to get timeouts to get a look at the other team's defense. Did he throw challenges that he thought, I might not win this, but I get a timeout on the play? I get a chance to talk to my defense? He was a guy that wanted to communicate.
0: Yeah.
1: So it's not trying to like bail him out. I think with challenge success rates, there are variables and like everybody's challenging different plays.
0: He did go 4 for 5 last year.
1: Nah.
0: So he was getting better maybe with time. There was one in the playoffs that he got overturned. 4th and 2, Trevor Lawrence.
1: Oh, yeah.
0: Remember the play?
1: I do.
0: His shin hit the ground.
1: Yeah.
0: And like no one noticed it when the play happened. They came back from commercial. I think we learned that McDermott had challenged it and it got overturned.
1: Yeah.
0: Yeah.
1: 803-0550 if you want to call us. We're also talking about the stadium. If you have a positive experience to share or any experience, any review, you can give us a ring at 803-0550. We'll talk about it with you. Had, watched a lot of the reaction yesterday online, and I think it's just, especially the national side of it. You know what came out as part of, like, the stadium conversation was the natural tribalism of Bills Mafia, where if a Dolphins fan starts posting about how Allen stinks, you got to go and find, like, Tua highlights and clap back. Mm-hmm. If a Bills fans that fight all day online with Ravens fans, they got to go and like make sure you get some bad Lamar highlights. There were people picking up screenshots of other stadiums with blocked seats. Be like, oh yeah, let's talk about your stadium. You got some blocked seats too. It's very much the energy of when we are defending a player. It's like, that's our stadium. Mm-hmm. We'll talk about our stadium like that. Here's a picture of your stadium and where it stinks.
0: Mm-hmm.
1: Just flexing those muscles.
0: I did need to see that, though, that there were like a couple of instances around the country of newer stadiums that had that. The Raiders were one. So there was a picture of a Raiders row where you can't see the back of the end zone that's closest to you because it almost hangs, like the section in front of you is almost hanging over. So if there was a touchdown at the back of the end zone, there's some seats in the, and that's a brand new stadium, right?
1: Yeah.
0: Vegas, it's like 5 years old. So not quite stairwells. The stairwells was a choice.
1: The most obstructed seat I've ever had in my entire life was last year at the Sabres Montreal game. Game one.
0: Why?
1: Because I went online and bought tickets that were obstructed view. Like it was partial obstruction. It was that
0: there, I don't think there are seats in the arena with.
1: Yep.
0: Where? Yep.
1: So they are in the 200 level, the tables that are behind the actual, there's a bar table there behind the section.
0: Okay.
1: And you cannot see the near side of the arena without standing on the, your chair. It's a high top chair that has the bar where you put your feet.
0: Oh, this is not an actual stadium seat though.
1: Right. Right. It's a table seat that they sold for a reasonable price. I decided in the moment as it's game one against Montreal, and my wife and I said YOLO. So I bought those seats. And it was still worth it and great. It was actually the only win I saw the Sabres get in the playoffs.
0: Right.
1: But, it was obstructed view, but what did I do? I kind of knew that going in. I was going to a playoff game. I paid a lot for the seat, and I got in. Would I want that seat every game? No.
0: I don't think I've truly ever had an obstructed seat. Although when we went to see, me and my wife went to see Taylor Swift when she was in Toronto. Can you imagine like what that show looked like? They had the big stage, which was like a massive part of that tour, like the huge stage that went across like the whole arena. That stage was like 10 feet in the air. So we had already seen one show like a year before. So we decided, let's get floor seats. Like, not close floor seats, like back, but floor seats. And then we got there and realized, you can't see any of the stage. It's kind of an obstructed view.
1: Like, sitting front row in IMAX, you're too close.
0: Yeah, basically.
1: Yeah.
0: Right.
1: Phil in Buffalo. Hey, Phil.
2: Hey, guys.
0: Hi, how's it going?
2: Good. I just want to talk about the stadium real quick. I want to preface it with, I think the stadium is amazing. It's awesome. It's completely, it's brand new. It's something that we've never seen. But looking back on it, I wasn't exactly sure what to expect. You know, it was built up to like, you're going to be walking into like a UFO with like almost TVs on the back of every seat and that kind of stuff. And you have to remember that it is still a big slab of concrete on the inside. Like, I think people's expectations were a bit high for what, you know, it actually is. And like I said, I loved it, but myself personally, I just didn't know. I think I was expecting too high going into it.
1: Okay.
2: And that's kind of what I was getting at.
1: Yeah. Thanks, Phil. I heard somebody else call the afternoon show and say that, like, that the Bills had oversold it. I don't know.
0: I don't think it was oversold, personally. I think everything you were expecting outside of this, again, the small part of the stadium with some people in aisles, take that out of it. What was oversold? The food? No. The artwork? No. The being close to the field? No.
3: I think it would.
0: The canopy? I didn't think so.
3: I would think that it's probably less about whether the Bills oversold anything or if the concept grew in people's minds just because of the price tag, billions of dollars. You're waiting years for this. You look around and you see like SoFi. And I think people just build that kind of thing up in their head to be like, it's going to be better than all of that. And it might be, but I think you can grow it to a place that is not realistic in your mind.
4: It's like because, Michael Hoyt.
3: Right. Sure. Yeah, that's a great example, like where you're sort of waiting for this thing to come and then it's here and you're like, oh, this doesn't feel quite as amazing as I may have wanted it to.
1: Well, that's where I would say we were talking about a practice.
3: Right.
4: Very true.
1: You know,
3: that's
1: like,
3: exactly right.
1: It was a practice.
3: It's going to be okay.
1: Yeah.
3: I think everyone will learn to love it more than they do right now by a lot.
1: Right. If we could fast forward to a home playoff game, I think it'd be like, mm-hmm. This place is pretty great.
4: Yeah. Right. 100%. You
3: know, I think when the first time everybody's in there and it gets loud. That will be big.
1: Now that you have all been in there, I shouldn't say that. The people that have been in there, you've not all been in there. And more will go in on Saturday. When you just look around at how it's built, do you not think that the star of the show is about to be the sound of the stadium and the sheer volume? If it produces, because of where the fans are and proximity to the field and the fully enclosed, if it produces like Seattle, that's the identity of the stadium. All of a sudden, it's known as one of the toughest places to play in the league. And if it got that, how much of whatever we're talking about here would fade right behind the headline of it's impossible to play there? Like, for instance, mm-hmm. the Bills have their first game of the year in Houston, and I worry about that game in part because that's a very big, very loud stadium that has an incredible defense, mm-hmm. and like the Bills' line is... Yesterday, Connor McGovern got a hamstring injury

0: that would have been nowhere to be seen on Saturday.
1: Right.
0: Andy in Auburn. Andy, good morning.
2: Hey, guys. How you doing? I just got to say, I was there Saturday, and I love the place. From where we were to where we're at, it's amazing. I think it's going to be loud. I think it's going to be fun. It's, you know, such a great place. And I just can't wrap my arms around all this social media negativity coming out. I think it's some people, you know, Bills haters, maybe buyer's remorse of the money you had to spend. And if there's a little railing in your way, you know what? No place is perfect. And I went through the experience picking my seat out. You got a chance to see what the seat was going to look like. You knew if there was a possibility of something in your way. And if you made that decision to buy the seat, you know what? That's on you. And if you're not happy with it, I mean, how many seats really have an obstructed view? It's a state-of-the-art stadium, and it's great, and it's going to be great. That's all I have to say about it. Thank you.
1: Yeah. Well, I mean, it's hundreds to thousands, I think. So it's not nobody. It's not five people that are dealing with it. So...
0: Yeah, and again, like it comes down to whether or not you believe that the people that claim that they may have been, their fears may have been downplayed.
1: Mm-hmm.
0: And the other part of it is, like, if we could step for a moment and, like, Tom, I agree with, like, most of what you said. It might be 1% of the stadium. It might be less. Who knows what the number is. But the people that sat down on those seats that, if you're a person that is online complaining, I'm not here for the national media calling the stadium a disaster or an embarrassment or all that. Like, I think that's all stupid, and that's all, you know, like we said, August-based NFL rage bait ahead of preseason action. But I think about, like, the Bills fan that if there is one or two or 100 that were going to that and thought, I can't wait, I've been waiting this my whole life, I spent blah, blah, blah, and then they get to the seat and like, oh, man, he said it wasn't going to be this bad, or she said it wasn't going to be this much of an obstruction. Like, I just want to think about the person that, like you, thought, I went through the process, I felt good about it, I saw the picture, then, you know, one person mm-hmm. posted a picture that didn't match. Now, is that
1: mm-hmm.
0: is that accurate? I don't know. The stairs were going the other way in the rendering versus what they actually got. I don't know what to do with it, right? That's something for them to pursue and figure out. But
1: mm-hmm.
0: at the end of the day, I want to make sure, like, there's a small difference to me between someone posting online the stadium is a disaster and the person that was just like any one of us going in for the first time, excited and met with, oh, no. Like, right. You could call that buyer's remorse, or you could call that, you know, your coronation, like you thought it was going to be, was instead, oh, no.
1: Mm-hmm.
0: So I would feel for someone if in fact they do feel like they were misled, if they misunderstood anything like that. But thanks for the phone call. 803-0550. Excited to see what it looks like on TV, like with a blimp, all that good stuff, you know?
1: Yeah. I bet it'll look a lot brighter on TV. I think one thing about the old stadium was night games. I think Arrowhead's always been this way, too.
0: Arrowhead, maybe
1: a lot of old stadiums.
0: Arrowhead has night games?
1: Sometimes.
0: Yeah. Arrowhead's on TV?
1: Sometimes. A lot of old stadiums are probably like this, but they come off as very dark. For me.
0: Yeah.
1: And I wonder how much brighter, like a Bills, the first game of the season at the stadium, the Thursday night game against the Lions on TV. I will be at the game, so I won't know this in the moment, but how much brighter will it appear on TV than the old stadium used to? Because you're going from four big beam lights to how many are there of those rows of lights hanging under the canopy? Are there 20 of them?
0: Oh, it's probably more. Yeah. 803-0550 if you want to jump in, and 1-888-550-2550. When we get back, that first game, I saw one suggestion about, like, they're pursuing a big musical act. Then there's another big act that might be there for the opener, revealed yesterday. Do we want it? We'll get to that next.
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1: We have been invited to do our show up there from the Bison.
2: Mm-hmm.
1: And
3: oh, wow.
2: Yeah.
1: I don't know how that's all going to work still because I don't think that's an ESPN game, but I've been told I can go from the Bison. So
2: on top of them?
1: From our understanding.
4: Inside of like Trojan horse?
1: No, I'm thinking right there in front of these things. Thursday, September 17th, hosting the Lions.
2: McAfee Show says they've been invited to do their show for the home opener in front of the Bisons. As long as you clear it out by game time. People are going to want pictures, you know?
3: Which I imagine they would be able to because I think their show is obviously during
2: afternoon,
3: the day.
2: Yeah. It's fine. It's probably fine. Just make sure there's, you know, space for people to...
3: By like 5 o'clock?
2: Mm-hmm.
3: Maybe it'd be nice. I mean, you probably get like a game day. Well, it's a Thursday.
2: Yeah,
3: it's people taking off that day?
2: It's Amazon, right? The Amazon game?
3: I'd be taking off the next day if I were going to take one day off of work and I were someone going to the game. All right, I would want to take off the Friday.
2: Yeah, of course. Yeah. We'll be here Friday morning.
3: Yes.
2: I like their chances in that game. Injuries. Detroit's got injuries, you know? Big ones.
3: The Lions had that last year.
2: Oh, they were the most injured team last year in terms of, like, the caliber of player. Not just how many games missed, but who missed time. I'm pretty sure the Lions last year, their entire starting defense was hurt. They played defense.
3: Aiden Hutchinson.
2: Everybody was hurt.
3: Do you know their first five games of the season, though, before they reach? Their bye week is week six.
2: I think their only difficult game is the Bills.
3: Yeah. They play the Saints, the Bills.
2: Saints.
3: The Jets.
2: Yeah.
3: The Panthers and the Cardinals. Like, if the Bills, they could be hurt.
2: They could be hurt.
3: They could be hurt and go 4-1 pretty easily. Yeah, the Saints. There's some... Some talk they might already have like a top three receiving core in the league, the Saints, just because they drafted Jordan Tyson, who is cooking corners at training camp.
2: He looks good.
3: Yeah.
2: Give him a training camp award. He looks good. 803-0550 is our number. Jeremy and Joe, good morning, everybody. On the injury front, like we're waiting to find out a little more on what's going on with the Bills' injuries. They've got a couple. Connor McGovern missed practice, right?
3: I would also say you meant like training camp award there for Tyson. Are the Bills not having a training camp hero this year? Every year, there's some guy, everybody, this is the preseason, what I got to wait for here. Every training camp, there's a guy everyone falls for that, you know, like that probably won't make the team, but he's making waves, and I don't know.
2: There isn't one this year.
3: I don't feel like I'm hearing that about anybody. It's about the important players, which maybe is better, right? They're like DJ Moore is the one that's having the great camp.
2: Yeah, that's right.
3: But, like, there's no, you know, 60th man on the roster guy that everybody is like, oh, let's see if this guy makes the team. That doesn't appear to be happening right now. There's no running back, right? Is Ian Wheeler that's on the team? Is he making waves? I haven't heard his name, really.
2: Get a call in here. Tom in Oakfield is up next. Hey, Tom, good morning.
5: Good morning. I always enjoy listening to you guys on the way into work, so I want to thank you for that first and foremost.
2: Yeah, thanks for listening. Thanks for calling.
5: Season ticket holder. I'm in the 400 section. My kids picked 420. I'm not sure why, but anyhow, had a great experience at the stadium. The only minor issue I had was the sound was a bit inaudible. Hopefully when we hear the penalties called, that'll all be worked out. But, you know, again, first time in the stadium. But I think the big issue with people right now is that the one thing this stadium lacks is memories. We don't have any memories of the place yet, and until the Bills go there and do something, it's going to be kind of foreign. And I remember saying to my wife, I go, wow, I feel like I'm at an away game. I don't even feel like I'm at a home game yet. And at some point, I think once we feel comfortable, you know, I don't remember any Bills documentary about the 4 years we went to the Super Bowl that talked about the stadium itself in terms of obstructions or, you know, all the inconveniences there. It was always about the teams. It was always about what was happening in the stands. And ultimately, the greatest thing you could say as a Bills fan is, I was there. And I don't think we have that yet. And I think once we have that, all this stuff is going to be totally forgot.
2: Yeah, thanks, Tom. I like what you said there. Like, it felt like an away stadium.
3: Mm-hmm.
2: I agree. Like, my first walk in,

0: there to see it. You know, mentioned we'd had a chance to go through a couple times before and had told you how I thought it was amazing. I'd never seen it with the field painted. And
1: the numbers on it?
0: Yeah. So walk in, look at the field, and think like, it doesn't make any sense. But my first thought was like, it's like Miami. Because Miami's a stadium I've been to with natural grass, and you know, all fields are painted the same. But I thought like, oh, that grass looks really nice. It reminds me of Miami. Why did I think that? I don't know. But even grass is foreign, you know? Mm-hmm. If they change the end zones, that'll be a totally new look. But, yeah, it felt like you, if you've had the experience of going to a road game, you walk in, look around, oh, this is their house, huh? I like their house. This is kind of cool, except it's yours.
1: Mm-hmm.
0: So thanks, Tom, for the phone call. I would agree. I had a similar feeling.
1: We did not get the logo, though, yet, or the end zones painted. That also would probably make it feel more.
0: What do we want? We want finished. Red. We want red.
1: We want red.
0: We want red end zones.
1: We want red. I don't know why they wouldn't do red. There have been reasons given in the past about paint, right? And with turf, maybe that was different. I know there are teams that have red end zones. I know USC has red end zones, I believe, on grass. So maybe it's possible now. I will say, though, that any of those renderings you saw, maybe of people like when they went through their stadium experience and like sharing those the last couple of days to compare, if you notice, they're all of those have blue end zones. I don't know if that has to matter.
0: It doesn't because
1: that was 2 years ago that those were probably put together.
0: They also, those renderings had some of the concrete painted blue. And I don't know if that's going to happen.
1: Okay. So maybe that, right. So maybe that means nothing. But they have been blue for a while.
0: Will anybody call and say, in the rendering, the seat in front of me was red, but the seat in front of me is actually blue, you know? No, I'm kidding.
1: They also could, I think, remember last year, they couldn't redo all the coloring on the field gray or silver when they did the rivalry series because of the turf? Remember that being explained?
0: Yes, there's something along the lines of if you spray too much paint on turf, it becomes slippery.
1: Uh-huh.
0: That's the Hall of Fame game idea, maybe?
1: I think they might be more able to play around with, hey, when they wear their Nickel City alternates against the Chargers, which is the second home game of the year, and it's also the first ever 1 o'clock game, I think they could probably do gray end zones for week 3.
0: I mean, the jerseys are what they are. You think they want to lean further into the color?
1: You know, I mean, if you're doing Nickel City, you're doing Nickel City, right?
0: Yeah. 803-0550.
1: Would they also, for that game, just do the charge without the Buffalo at the middle of the field?
0: I would be surprised, but I suppose it's possible.
1: You could. I'm just saying you could play around with it more, I think, with grass now, if you wanted to.
0: The NFL's top 100, we are about to get into the top 20.
1: That is still going?
0: Yes.
1: We're not at the end? I guess we can't be there. I feel like we would have seen who number one was because we haven't seen Josh.
0: Because we have to argue about Allen versus Lamar versus Mahomes.
1: Yeah, it's not. Never mind. Not surprising we're not done because we would have seen Allen.
0: You see that many? Again, it's list season. Allen was named the all-decade quarterback.
1: He was. Mm-hmm. I'm sure Chief fans were very quiet about that on social media.
0: Yeah.
1: They weren't in my timeline.
0: Bill Barnwell named Josh Allen as the, well.
1: Oh, okay. This wasn't like some committee?
0: Yeah.
1: All right.
0: It wasn't. Bill Barnwell, in his Who's In and Out of the Hall of Fame, said he'd be the quarterback on the all-decade first team. People latched on that.
1: It's very nice. He will not be when they do that in 5 years.
0: If they do that.
1: Well, sorry. You know, if he wins.
0: One.
1: Did Mahomes win all of his this decade? Or is Mahomes at two this decade?
0: That I don't know, but
1: let me look it up.
0: I've got this top of mind because every time somebody ranks Josh ahead of Mahomes, you'll have people say, how could that be possible? And I looked into it, like, what do you care about? Do you care about QBR? Do you care about QB wins?
1: I care about QBR more than I care about QB wins.
0: Okay, Mahomes. Mahomes QBR. Like, why are people down on Mahomes?
1: Yeah.
0: In 2022, his QBR was a 79. It's on a scale of 0 to 100.
1: Yep.
0: Think of it as a percentile. How good are you? His season was like 79th best quarterback season ever. Like 79th percentile QBR.
1: Yep.
0: His three seasons since then, 63, 64, 68. Like,
1: not fantastic.
0: No. You've seen He's had three seasons where it hasn't looked. He's not looked like the superhero guy. Right. So
1: yeah,
0: my answer to every single why are people ranking Allen ahead of Mahomes? Every single time, I just write back. They watch the games. Watch the games. One guy doesn't look like he used to. He's still great. He just doesn't look the same otherworldly being that he was. Well, in there was a 15-1 season.
1: Mahomes' first Super Bowl was in 2019, so I think if it's 2-1 Super Bowls, I think they could put Allen number one when they do that in four years.
0: An all-decade team?
1: If he got one, I think he could be it. I don't think that's the Hall of Fame committee that does that. I don't remember. But they do that every decade. I think if it's one Super Bowl, then they could get to putting Allen there. I don't think he'll be the all-decade quarterback if he hasn't won a Super Bowl.
0: 803-0550, our number. We've got a Panthers guest coming up at 9 o'clock. Talk about some names to watch in the preseason battle coming up. That'll happen on Saturday afternoon at the new Highmark Stadium. Jeremy and Joe, 803-0550 on WGR.

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1: Yesterday with Joe was a contender for longest drive.
2: Yeah, I don't know if I was a contender or I was just the bad NFL team that started 2-0. Yeah. Everybody was wondering if they would stick.
1: Get your name on that card, whether it's longest drive, whatever. Your name's on the card. You don't write down the distance.
2: Set the pace. You know, it's like 260.
1: In the fairway, take it.
2: 260 in the fairway. I thought maybe everyone will miss the fairway all day.
1: But you didn't win.
2: No, someone hit it like 330 yards.
1: Yeah. Did you go check where it was? Is that why? Or how did you know it was much farther?
2: Someone told me he had like a 330-yard drive. So word of mouth, trusted people on that.
1: You know, if you do beat somebody by 1 yard, maybe you go tell them you beat him by 50 to make them feel better. Would it make you feel?
2: I don't think that. But how do you say it? Like, I beat you by 50.
1: If I said I beat you by,
2: look at me,
1: you know, a half a ball,
2: muscles,
1: you'd think, oh, it's so close. Instead.
2: See, but I think,
1: kid, you didn't have a chance.
2: Someone is saying that, like, I only beat you by a yard. Like, you were right there, man. Like, you were in contender. The guy that tells me, like, you beat me by 50, like, you never had a prayer.
1: Yeah, fair.
3: We have controversy in the bullpen guillotine league.
1: Oh, what is it? What is it?
3: We've got somebody with two teams.
1: Oh, that's kick them out real fast.
3: Unacceptable.
4: Unacceptable.
1: I mean, kick them out
2: on both teams?
1: Real fast.
3: Do you get both teams gone for trying to
1: no,
3: get two in?
1: No. One team's gone.
4: One of the two.
3: I might have put the hammer down.
1: Who claims two teams
3: that's
1: in a guillotine league? That is kind of messed up.
2: I don't even know how you do that.
4: Two tabs.
1: Two emails. Sign up with two emails.
2: But guillotine, there's no trading. It's not like you can make one team
1: that's right.
2: A lot
1: that's
2: better right. than the other.
4: I mean, you could have a burner team, though.
3: All right. Theoretically. Kevin Shepard in chat has fessed up. You're losing a team, Kevin.
1: Not well, good. Acceptable. Owen's over here, not just the mod for the bullpen. Now he's you could be commissioner of this league.
3: No, oh,
1: I can
3: I
1: pass it
3: that.
1: Off to you.
3: Mm. I don't need that.
4: As the champion of the wide receiver league,
1: the wide receiver league is over.
2: The one time
1: we had
2: wide
1: a one and done
2: league.
1: Wide receiver
3: oh, yeah,
1: league.
3: I forgot. You I won that. That. Yeah. I totally.
1: Congratulations.
3: Forgot I won that.
1: It's great.
2: The forever champion of the wide receiver
1: yes,
2: league because
1: yes.
2: we will not have you defend your title.
3: Sweet. I'll own that.
1: I'm feeling draft. FOMO. I haven't had any drafts yet.
3: Me neither.
1: I mean, I had a dynasty draft or two, but no real fantasy draft, and I don't have one. I think I have one this weekend.
2: I had another
1: it's
2: draft.
1: Just another dynasty. Like, I want a real, full, honest draft.
2: I have a weekend now with five drafts. Whoa. It's the weekend of you guys set.
4: The Odyssey.
2: Yeah, nah. The 29th and 30th.
3: We're not totally set there. We can
4: move that around.
2: Don't move it on my behalf. I don't, you know, I'm only one of 12.
3: All right.
2: I want to be my 1/12.
1: 803-0550.
2: Today's also, we can get to this, a anniversary of sorts for the Bills.
1: Oh.
2: Or this day in Bills history.
1: August 11th, this day in Bills history. All right. I'm trying to figure what that is. Jeremy and Joe, 803-0550 on WGR.
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0: He obviously brings a ton of value in the pass game. I think that he has, you know, the ability to do quite a bit of different things for us. Again, we're still kind of going through the process of training camp, but we're putting him in a lot of different spots, a lot of different positions, a lot of different routes. You know, he's bringing an element of speed and, you know, some big plays out there for us.
1: Bills offensive coordinator Pete Carmichael. I listened to that yesterday. Brad played a good chunk of Pete Carmichael, maybe all of it. And his comments on a couple different things. Good morning, everybody. Jeremy and Joe, happy Tuesday. A little bit of rain earlier this morning. Expected to be, you know, kind of nice today. The weekend looks gorgeous, and Saturday looks great. So not only will Saturday be the first game, a preseason game, at the new Highmark Stadium, but you might get a real good solid dose of what Sunday 1 o'clock might feel like. Saturday, high of 78, and by the game time kickoff temperature forecast is like 76. So, nice day to tailgate and go to a preseason game if you have the tickets on Saturday.
2: Should be a pretty should be full house.
1: Should be right? Well attended. Yeah, should be well attended, and be a good time. We'll take your calls on the stadium if you want. 803-0550. We did start there again, just to quickly recap, like maybe what we've said today. My feeling listening to the station a lot yesterday and seeing a lot of the reaction. There's just like reaction, then reaction to the reaction, then reaction to that. The thing that has been driving me nuts is the, I guess, the zoomed out national, the stadium is a disaster posts. Because that's, of course, not true. It's definitely not a disaster. It's beautiful and amazing for the overwhelming majority and for obstructed view seats, which are, you know, grabbing headlines and worth a conversation. They certainly don't paint the entire stadium in that light. It's awesome. I think it is. It's kind of, I'm with a lot of people, hard to believe it's real. And walking in there was great. And, you know, they're going to iron out their stuff. Joe Kelly's mentioned the Bills put out a statement like they're going to case by case deal with things that are to deal with, not necessarily specifically obstructed view, but everything that happened. Like, hey, it was the beta launch, if you want, right? Like, you put out software, you check out the bugs. Presumably, I'm not in software. But hey, roll it out. It's a soft opening to the stadium. The grand opening. Is the grand opening the opener Thursday night? Probably. Iron out a few more things. They have 6 more weeks to get ready for the opener, whether they're, you know, tweaking the audio or working on game presentation. We mentioned the legend of the game being down in that spot where the legend of the game is going to be. There are things that, you know, they'll work on, and that's what they do.
2: Yep.
1: So,
2: yeah, the national part of it, like when I just search Bill Stadium, just to see like what comes up, and every single thing that comes up is about the obstructed views, and I don't feel like that should be the case. Like, I do think the story should have been more about how beautiful and incredible the stadium is, and how much of an upgrade it really is from across the street, and the bugs that I think are fixable and were expected, like, you know, some of the little food stuff, the lines, or like there was a, you know, incorrect description of an item on a board, the even the scoreboard part of it, you know, like how they'll utilize the space they have available to them on the screen. I think you could get more replay space. Like, we'll see how that goes. Like, they can adjust a lot of things like that. The only thing that would be frustrating to me if I were, you know, someone that just experienced this for the first time on Saturday, would be what is getting corrected if I am one of these people that was disappointed in my view? Because that's not a bug that is getting fixed. Like, that is you just kind of, I think, like, they're going to take it on a case-by-case basis. I wonder what that will be. Is that offering them a way out? Because if I'm that fan, like, what's my decision now? I either eat this or I just don't have tickets. And that's the fan where I feel like that's not a bug to be worked out. That's, you have to decide, I guess, whether you want to look through glass for the entire season or you don't want season tickets anymore.
1: Yeah, I don't know.
2: And that's even if they would offer you an out. I'm not sure if the team would do that for people. Maybe they would.
1: I don't know. It's a great question.
2: And what percent of those fans have reached out? Because I know we've seen the number, like the Bills are saying less than 1% of PSL holders have reached out to the team about this. But that wouldn't be the number that I'm interested in. What percentage of

0: the people that have something in their sight lines have reached out. Because obviously all of the thousands and thousands and thousands of people that are sitting in the middle of a row or in a different section, you know, they're not going to reach out. They would have no reason to ever reach out. But what percentage of the people that are in aisle seats within the first 5, 6, 7 rows are reaching out? And what is being offered to those people would be the thing that I'd be curious about.
1: Yeah, I mean, you have plenty of people that would say, I kind of knew it'd be a small obstruction and I'm just kind of dealing with it.
0: Yep.
1: Which is how I feel about my seats. I mentioned there's like a tiny little corner, like going to a hockey game where you can't see one tiny little piece, but you kind of can see it, and the Jumbotron is right there, and I don't think the Jumbotrons are small.
0: And I do think, like, again, I shared my personal experience a little bit about this yesterday, that I kind of went through all of this months ago, just because we got to tour the stadium, that I went through my ticket process. I feel like it was undersold a lot, what my obstruction was going to be. I got to see that 8 months ago, and in the moment, did not feel great at all. Months later, I'm cool with it.
1: Yeah.
0: And maybe that will be a lot of people also that, hey, on Saturday, you felt, what the hell? This is not what this was supposed to be. And in a month, maybe you're going to be like, okay, fine, it's not that bad. Because that's kind of how my experience has been. Like, that day, I was not happy. And now the stadium's about to start, and I'm like, it's really not that bad, and I'm kind of okay with it.
1: Some of them are pretty bad.
0: Yeah, no, right. I'm in row 5. I'm not in row 1.
1: Right.
0: Or
1: some
0: row
1: of them,
0: 2.
1: Some of them are tough to take. But again, yeah, if you made that decision, you made, you know, like maybe you made that decision anyway because you want to be there. You could also just walk down the stairs and stand, I guess. I don't know. 803-0550 if you want to chime in on any of that. You also had an anniversary. It's a Bills anniversary.
0: 9 years ago today.
1: 9 years ago today. So August 11th, 2020. So it's 2017,
0: mm-hmm.
1: August 11th, 2017.
0: Maybe the birth of a meme, even. I'm not sure.
1: Is it Sean McDermott's first preseason game?
0: No, it's not that.
1: Where I was going to say, if you're saying the birth of a meme, I was McDermott clapping.
0: It's not that one.
1: it's a good guess, right?
0: It's a pretty good guess.
1: He probably would have clapped.
0: Yeah.
1: August 11th, 2017. I'm doing the math there, right?
0: Yep.
1: So that's McDermott's first season. Ah. Is it too late in the year? The Bills signed Anquan Boldin for like a day.
0: Ooh, he might have been around that time.
1: Okay, that's a good guess.
0: That is a very good guess.
1: They trade Sammy Watkins.
0: Bang.
1: They trade Sammy Watkins.
0: So multiple things in the day. By the way, Boldin signed on August 7th. So I guess he would have been on the roster.
1: 4 days. It's a picture of those two together.
0: Yeah. The Bills 9 years ago today. Maybe that was the birth of the bean sunglasses meme? I don't know. I don't know when that actually started getting used.
1: I think that probably got used around the maneuvering to get up to get a quarterback.
0: Okay.
1: Because they traded, and then they moved Cordy Glenn and slid further, and they moved all the way up for Allen and did it without using their other first.
0: Yeah.
1: Like, that was some pretty good stuff.
0: They also used one of the picks they got this day to do that. But they made two trades. They first traded
1: Watkins to the Rams for a second-round pick.
0: And E.J. Gaines.
1: Okay. Who played a role and was pretty good.
0: Yep. That second-round pick, I believe, I think they took that
1: up
0: and they spun that around.
1: And then the other trade was Ronald Darby.
0: Correct.
1: To Philadelphia.
0: Correct.
1: For a third?
0: And?
1: A third and Jordan Matthews.
0: Jordan Matthews.
1: Hey, this receiver will do well here. And he did not do well here for Jordan Matthews.
0: No, he didn't. So on the day they traded Sammy Watkins and Ronald Darby, got a second, a third, and Jordan Matthews.
1: Yeah, Jordan Matthews then tried to come back in the NFL as a tight end.
0: Yeah, he did. He did not have a good tenure here, and he really never played in the league again. Do you remember though what he was going into his, like, he had had 3 consecutive 100 target seasons in Philly to start his career, 3 straight years over 800 yards.
1: Hmm.
0: I mean, I guess the Eagles were, you know, onto something. They didn't think he was maybe that good, and he was expendable because the rest of his career he had like 600 yards, barely. And only like 282 with the Bills. But that was when a lot of people thought they were going to tank. Right?
1: Yeah.
0: Like, hell, we're trading away our best corner and our best wide receiver. Like, okay, we are going to be bad and we're going to the bottom.
1: And they might have thought they were going to do that too when they won some games and Tyrod was good taking care of the football and McDermott put together a pretty good defense right away.
0: Yeah.
1: They broke the drought. Good. What a good surprise that was.
0: Right. Because then, again, in that on that day, I probably thought they were going to win like four games.
1: Yeah. And I wonder if they thought that too.
0: They won three of their first four.
1: Peter in the car. Peter, good morning.
2: Oh, Jeremy, I was just trying to take a sip of coffee. Hey, good morning.
1: Sorry.
2: No, it's all right. We're first world problems. You know, first thing I want to address, I was there on Saturday along with everybody else or whoever was able to get in there. I am almost certain that you could have put out the most pristine stadium and Buffalo people would have found something to complain about no matter what. You know, it's just it's what we do with the environment that we live in. 8 months of winter, the 30 days of spring, 25 days of summer. You know, they'll find something to complain about. I'm sure the Bills, you know, I was listening to that Sal podcast where Pete Guelli said there was a 20,000 punch list. They're going to whittle it down. They're going to figure it out. But my seats are about three rows from the top of the building. You know, it is what I can afford. And I was wondering when I was sitting there about the second most beloved segment on GR with you guys, that after being Howard picks the Bills, is what they're going to do for flyovers. I mean, that covers a lot of, you know, space, the canopy. And are we going to be able to, you know, see a flyover? Are they going to do flyovers? And are we going to have be able to talk to the pilots that I know you love talking to? And that was a major concern that I had.
1: That's a good, it's a good question. I don't know if I'll have an answer to that yet. Like, would there be one on Saturday? I don't think it's a preseason game. There could be. I could reach out.
0: I would imagine we're going to get flyovers because in the NFL, they do flyovers over domes on TV. That has happened. I've seen that.
1: Yeah.
0: So you will see the planes or helicopters, whatever it is, going over the stadium. You just won't see it approaching, right? You'll hear it approaching.
1: Yeah, well,
0: I would bet we still get flyovers.
1: I mean, if you go to the sky deck, you could watch it from there. Be a good spot to watch them coming in.
0: That's a good point. You could do that.
1: That's a good question if they'll still have some. I would guess yes, but I don't know. And if they have them, we will, of course, do our best to have flyover radio continue as part of Football Friday. We're also going to talk with Pat Hammer this year. Pat Hammer doing our weather updates. He was on with Sal for a lot and reached out and going to add him to our Friday lineup. Just, you know, what's the weather look like?
0: He might have more of a challenge this year. Can you really figure out, like, can we figure out, like, how far the wind is this much and it's going this direction? Can we figure out who in the stadium is going to be safest? Like, how, is it too much wind to push up to the 400 level?
1: Yeah.
0: For instance.
1: Thanks for the phone call. If you want to jump on the stadium and give us a call, go for it. I to the caller's point, I do not think that if it was a perfectly pristine stadium, people would find something to complain about.
0: I agree with that. I think if they had built SoFi 2.0, no one would complain.
1: Maybe. If there were probably complaints about SoFi. They have a couple of obstructed seats way up top, or the bathroom lines were long. This general conversation gets to me like, maybe we feel this way because we feel really lucky to have an NFL team in a market of this size. So you're not allowed to say anything. This is similar to the Bills, if they beat the Texans on opening day and they win 10-9, you know, and a call's like, well, I really didn't like the way that they ran the ball. And someone will say, like, oh, you got to be happy. You know, there's a constant feeling of just be happy for what you have, right? Allen has a bad game and it's like, oh, I bet you liked it when we had Tyrod. Like, I'm just, come on. Life is good. Life is good. Everybody's happy, but I just still want to be able to be a fan that is allowed to get mad at a certain thing, right? In big NFL markets, maybe they go a little too far in places like Philadelphia. But, you know, having an issue with something doesn't mean that you're just some negative person that lives where it's cold and snowy and gray all the time. I think you'd just be someone evaluating, especially now. Like, let's also make a point here. Complaining about something at the stadium, is that loosely related to a player comes in and is pretty good as a rookie? Then you pay that player $27 million a year. And now the standard for that player changes. The old stadium, I had a ticket in the 100 level midfield, 12 rows up. I could complain about the cup holder, but it's not that expensive. Now, I paid $30,000 for a PSL, and I got my... maybe I want to say, like, I joined a country club. to be in this stadium. And it doesn't make me a negative person, but maybe I want to express a concern in a way that I would never have complained about the old stadium, because we all kind of knew the old stadium, what it was. Now, I'm paying for a premium experience, right? Mm-hmm. Isn't that a big part of this? Like, I feel like the Bills would know that there will be more complaints in the newer place because how much money are they bringing in for every game? A lot more than they used to. So, you know, you could say that's Buffalonian. You could say it's human nature. You could say that's really the nature of sports.
0: I think that is that, so, right. That is your bar being raised. That is a stand. You now have a standard.
1: Like,
0: you
1: what
0: have
1: happened?
0: A legitimate standard that, if you relate that to the football team, like, that's why when their offense is ninth in the NFL, to me, I want to be like, no, not good enough.
1: Right.
0: Oh, well, 10 years ago you would have taken that. Yeah, my standard was the floor 10 years ago. Right?
1: Yep.
0: Like, I have a standard now. I didn't used to have one. And I would say that relates to the stadium, too. That I had a stadium built in 1972. What was I expecting? Versus now, I have a brand new stadium that costs $2 billion. What am I expecting? It's different.
1: And this is also kind of tied into the are we spoiled conversation. Like, oh, Bills fans are so spoiled. Like, on some level, you could say, yeah, you've got a team with an incredible quarterback and a great fan base, and your games are amazing, and everything's wonderful. At the same time, you've never won the Super Bowl. How could you possibly be spoiled?
0: Right.
1: You win five divisions in a row, you go to a wild card. I mean, to me, that is not that different. If they were to get the wild card this year or the division, it would still be about, like, all right, well, what do they do in the playoffs? And if you are someone that thinks the wild card's not good enough, are you spoiled, or are you just saying, I want my team to win the division? What do they do in Baltimore? What do they do in Kansas City? What do they do in Philadelphia? You know, these are big-time NFL markets that just have standards, and we graduated to the part where we can have those.
0: I also always do wonder if, and then maybe this could be the stadium, you know, complaints, some of them, over the last couple of days. I always wonder if anything around the team that sounds like complaining or you're spoiled, whatever, is just misguided frustration that they have not won the Super Bowl. Because I don't think it would get worse if they won the Super Bowl. They would all get better. A lot of this would be more limited if they had won the Super Bowl.
1: Yeah.
0: And if you're a fan that is frustrated they haven't won it, you know, that energy will come out. And it might come out in, oh, the scoreboard's not big enough. Well, it is, but you're mad that they haven't won.
1: If Zach Benson scores 3 goals this year, guess what? Like, he just got paid. It's a little bit different. The way that he goes from being this draft pick, rat king, everybody loves him, to like, I need some points now. $7.5 million a year, whatever. You know, it's just, I think it's the nature of sports. Thank you for the phone call.
0: I'm not sure he could ever do anything, though, that guy, that could get people against him. If he had signed like a $13 million a year offer sheet, maybe.
1: Who had it change? Who had the way people thought about them change the most based on money?
0: Athlete. Here?
1: Here. The guy I think about for this only good played question. For big money. Like, whenever Mario Williams would not get a sack, he'd be referred to as the $100 million man.
0: But he came in as the $100 million.
1: Right, I know.
0: Yeah, yeah,
1: he came in with really high standards. And, of course, he was awesome.
0: Yeah.
1: But he had that very, very high standard to live up to. And, you know, we might have even said, like, hey, he'll never live up to that contract. Like,
0: so what you want is someone who got drafted here, did really well, and then got paid.
1: And it became a different relationship. Is there a easy answer for that? Because there are free agent busts like Ville Leino, right?
0: I mean, Fitz went from lovable underdog story to he got a contract and now he's not good enough and he has a noodle for an arm. Like, yeah, that happened pretty quickly.
1: But we still loved him.
0: I think we refound our love after he had been gone for a couple years.
1: I don't know. I think everybody knew.
0: People were ready to run him out of town in those last like year or two when he was starting to stink.
1: Yeah.
0: That's how I remember it, personally. Yeah, like 2012, they go 6-10. There's got to be a better one, though, than that.
1: Mike's next up.
0: I think Drew Stafford.
1: That's not a bad one. Mike, good morning. Vanek,
3: hey, good
1: hold
3: morning.
1: On.
3: How are you
1: hold
3: guys
1: on.
3: Doing?
1: Sorry, Mike. Vanek.
0: Vanek?
1: Vanek is probably a, sorry, Mike, real quick, because Vanek was a top five overall pick. He was very, very good, and then he got paid fast on an offer sheet deal that made it a $7 million player, and he was immediately thrust into, you better do it, because you're now you're paid like that, and we could have had four first-round picks. He might be the answer.
0: And Breer and Drury are gone, so you better be our best player.
1: All of a sudden, it was like, what happened to you?
0: That's pretty good.
1: We were counting on you.
0: Yeah.
1: Go ahead, Mike. Sorry.
3: Hey, not a problem. Well, thanks for having me on, guys. Listen, being from the Windsor area over the past 20, 25 years, I've watched the Tiger Stadium, which was a hole, be closed down, and people complain about Comerica Park. Oh, the left porch is too short. I've watched them complain. The Silverdome was absolutely terrible. And when they moved into Ford Field, well, there's not enough parking, there's not enough tailgating, and now they're complaining about Little Caesars, which is phenomenal. And, you know, it's not Joe Louis, and it's like, these people complained, you know, you leave your wife for your hot new girlfriend, but now you're poking holes in your girlfriend. It's like, no, your new girlfriend is hot, you know? Like, you get used to your wife, and, you know, it's a bad analogy, but it's like, I, you know, having grown up and seen it, these people don't realize that these new stadiums, these new arenas, they're phenomenal. And, I've seen it for the past 25 years in the Detroit area. All we do is complain about the new facilities.
1: Is it more expensive?
3: You know what? That is part of it. But you know, if you want to play, you got to pay. And so, Comerica Park is hand down 10 times better than Detroit. You know, but it doesn't have the nostalgia. And I remember when they opened it in the early 2000s, people were whining, and I'm like, "Are you kidding me?"
1: I mean,
3: like, do you remember?
1: Thanks, Mike. There is a level of though, like we're sitting here trying to like argue with each other whether we're allowed to complain about the billionaire's stadium. You know, like, I don't know.
0: Mm-hmm.
1: A lot of public money was given. A lot of people paid PSLs. Are you not allowed to have an issue at all? I just don't think people are just naturally complainers all the time just for the sake of complaining. I think that sports is expensive. You know, like, the Sunday ticket. The Sunday ticket is expensive, and it has fewer games than ever before because the games keep moving to all these different streaming platforms. Do people complain about the NFL being diversified on all these streams just to complain, or is it because it's more expensive and it's more difficult to find it all? So, anyway.
0: Marcel Darius. Is that a good one for the contract thing?
1: Yeah, he got suspended.
0: He got paid $100 million.
1: Yeah. He was good.
0: And then didn't and he kind of...
1: It went tough.
0: Then he kind of stopped trying after that. After he was a first team All Pro. There are not many first team All Pros for the Bills. Going back, he was a first team All Pro. It's a pretty good one. But the only thing there, I wouldn't say he was ever like. Was he ever like beloved? Wasn't it more okay? He went third overall, and AJ Green went fourth, and Patrick Peterson and Julio Jones. Like
1: Miller went too.
0: Right. Even when he was good, it was, you're not as good as all the guys.

0: We'll get to that next. 803-0550. What does Connor Hellebuck think of the new stadium?
1: It's probably better than Winnipeg's football stadium.
0: The Winnipeg Blue Bombers?
1: I would imagine.
2: Actually,
1: I would guess.
0: I want to say when we were researching all that stuff about wind confusion, I watched a special about how Winnipeg's football stadium battles the wind.
1: Really?
0: Yeah. On your little 10-minute YouTube. You know how it works.
1: Princess Auto Stadium.
0: I'll take your word for it.
1: That's the name of it. It kind of looks like the Seahawks stadium.
0: Yeah.
1: Look up a picture of Winnipeg's football stadium and tell me it's not the Seahawks stadium. Although it only holds 32,000 people.
0: Winnipeg Stadium. Yeah, it does. It side by side. Maybe they positioned it in such a way and they made the top of it in a such a way so wind would be lessened. Anyway. Wind confusion.
1: I don't think I felt wind a lot when I was in my seats. Concourses got a little windy, but not
0: over,
1: in my seats.
0: Over years, I guess we'll have to figure out based on different weather patterns.
1: Yeah.
0: Saturday, 1 o'clock, Bills and Panthers, the preseason begins. Jeremy and Joe on WGR.
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2: Preseason begins in 4 days as the Bills gear up to take on the Carolina Panthers. Some news on the stadium. The Bills announced yesterday that they'll be addressing partially obstructed view concerns and any others on a case-by-case basis. We're still awaiting an update on Ty Johnson, Connor McGovern, and Cole Bishop injury-wise as well. Around the NFL, The Athletic's James Boyd reports Colts wide receiver Alec Pierce received a second PRP injection in his injured ankle. The Cowboys, they signed defensive tackle Quinnen Williams to a three-year, $105.9 million contract extension. NFL Network's Mike Garafolo reports that free agent cornerback Terrion Arnold, he will visit with the Saints. And 49ers defensive end Nick Bosa, who missed most of last season with a torn ACL, has been absent from practice recently due to soreness. In baseball,

0: That Nickel City helmet. The helmet was on one of those like things you put the helmet on inside the stadium, and it looked like it belonged because it looks like it's part of the logo. So,
1: yeah,
0: I'll continue to say I kind of like the helmet. Anyway, who cares? Jeremy and Joe, good morning, everybody. You can give us a ring if you want. It is August 11th. It's the anniversary of the Sammy Watkins trade.
1: And the Ronald Darby trade, yeah. But Watkins.
0: Same day.
1: Watkins had a big preseason game right before that, I think.
0: They were showcasing him, maybe?
1: I think so. That was the story.
0: Then he went to the Rams, and I mean, I can't remember a single thing he did with the Rams.
1: No.
0: He went Rams.
1: Man, I remember him.
0: Ravens, Chiefs. Where else did he go?
1: He was in Green Bay for a minute.
0: All right.
1: Because remember, he played with like all the other top quarterbacks in the league.
0: He did like the MVS tour, playing with all the MVPs. Rams, Chiefs, Baltimore, Green Bay, and back to Baltimore.
1: I mean, he never topped 700 yards in his career after he left the Bills.
0: Yeah, had a 1,000-yard season in 2015. 1,000 yards, 9 touchdowns, and never touched either of those numbers again.
1: I mean, he was great.
0: He did that in 13 games, too.
1: Yeah. How did that receiver class end up being? Was it historically great?
0: I mean, it's Evans, it's Beckham. Past those three.
1: But even Beckham didn't really get to his 30s, right? Like although he is getting first-team reps with the Giants, I saw this week.
0: Beckham got hurt. Beckham was on...
1: But so did Watkins.
0: But Beckham's start to his career was all-time great pace.
1: Right.
0: And then he got traded to Cleveland by Dave Gettleman, who then drafted a running back second.
1: But all I'm saying is they all looked amazing right away, and like Watkins didn't last. Beckham was on a meteoric rise, but Beckham didn't get to his 30s. Kelvin Benjamin started great. He didn't make it to like 27, maybe even. Like he only played a couple of years.
0: Who else is in that?
1: Brandon Cooks.
0: Okay.
1: He had a good career.
0: He might be on the Bills still this year.
1: Right? And Evans has been obviously fantastic. So... not saying it was bad class. I'm just like that was supposed to be, and has been talked about historically as an all time receiver class. And like I don't know, it's good. You know, is it the best one ever? Probably not. Now that you look back at it, once their careers are mostly over, except for Evans is really the only one that's still going. That's like a starter.
0: Is Skylar Bell having a speaking of receivers? Is Skylar Bell having a quiet kind of camp?
1: I would say that's probably right. I mean, just in that we're not really hearing a lot of like every day, Bell did this or that.
0: Two quick things from you. Pete Carmichael, who spoke yesterday, talked about Bell, and he said something about Bell that the Bills are saying about their defense, which is that we're throwing everything at him and seeing what he can handle, but they're throwing everything at him. And when Carmichael said that, I thought, like, it's an interesting way to put that. Like, they're not going to rush him along, and Coleman just being serviceable means they don't have to. Palmer seems like he's doing well now that he's healthy.
1: Yeah.
0: Like they don't have to rush Bell along. And, you know, last time they took a receiver in like the fourth, fifth, sixth, whatever, it was Khalil Shakir, who is a good player and was almost non-existent on the team in his first season. So I don't think anybody should have any concern about Bell not making a big splash so far. He'll probably get in a little bit here and there. Maybe make some plays, but Coleman and Palmer kind of give them the insulation that they certainly don't need him to be great.
1: That's right. If they get any injuries, though, he's the next man up.
0: Yeah.
1: And he's playing. And that would be more like when Gabe Davis was on the team, right? As a rookie, was he going to get an opportunity, or did he get one because guys got hurt ahead of him? That's kind of how his career went. And he had a good rookie year, 7 touchdowns, in part because he had chances to play. I would wonder, though, if Bell will be the guy that is made inactive if everything continues the way it's going and everyone stays healthy. Like, he might not even get a jersey on game days. You'll make 5 receivers active. If Sherfield is one of them for special teams, then those are your 5. And Bell's probably on the field in street clothes or on the sidelines in street clothes would be my guess.
0: Which is
1: but
0: fine.
1: Like, he can't – we don't think he can wrestle it away from Coleman, the fourth spot.
0: Not yet.
1: Like it's not like it's Coleman is having a fantastic camp either. Like there have been kind of up and down reports about him and what he's looked like at practice. So, I mean, maybe it would take a

0: big preseason from Bell? That would be more my question. Like, if Bell starts popping in the preseason, like, Palmer's look good by most accounts. Who's the guy that's dropped a couple of passes? Like, Coleman would be the one that I would still be looking at. Like, that's the guy you would have to take it from. Not Palmer.
1: I feel like Coleman is, I mean, an asset might be saying a lot, but I think he's, whatever. It's why they didn't trade him. It's why, I mean, he's sunk cost, whatever. He's just on the team. Quieter camp for him. No one's getting too over the moon about anything he's doing. He's just on the team. Hold off Skylar Bell.
0: And that's what I mean.
1: Yeah, it's fine. It's probably fine.
0: If Bell starts looking great, is there even an opportunity to be carved out for him? He could look great all he wants, and is he still just going to be inactive? Like, maybe that's how it plays out. Because
1: maybe it's matchup
0: because
1: based.
0: It's on cost. Because we paid Palmer and we drafted Coleman. And those two are going to get opportunities first because we've put more into them than we put into
1: And by next year, really, I mean, Bell's timeline might just be when we move on from Palmer to save a bunch of money, you know, you can step in as a guy, as a role player. Maybe not fully into that exact job, but next year Palmer's probably gone. Unless it goes really well and they want to keep things going.
0: Yep.
1: But they can save a lot of money on him. 803-0550 is the phone number. We are less than 30 days from the start of the NFL season. Because it starts on a Wednesday this year, remember?
0: It starts on a Wednesday. And then we'll have a Thursday game.
1: 4 weeks from tomorrow.
0: Yeah, Paul's draft has been moved, I think, because typically it was done, I think, the Wednesday before the first game, and you can't do that now. I guess you could. You wouldn't be able to use.
1: Yes, you can. Every single year, I have a league that drafts during the opening night game. Every year.
0: And how do you do it? Do you draft?
1: You just don't worry about it. You don't need to worry about it. You just draft whoever you want. By the time.
0: But does the guy's points count if you draft? Okay.
1: Yep. If it's a starter in your lineup, yes. Yeah. If you draft this year, it's the Patriots and
0: Seahawks.
1: The way that we've done it in the past is by it's an auction draft. And it just kind of self-polices itself. Did you draft Romeo Doubs, but he was your sixth receiver? You don't get to start him. We probably don't think you were going to start him against Seattle, right? Like, if you draft him where he would be in your lineup, fine. That happened last year where, in the opener, a guy in our league drafted, Mark Andrews and Isaiah Likely. Likely had a huge game.
0: Right.
1: But Likely was like the last $1, like you were not going to start Isaiah Likely.
0: He wasn't allowed to put him in the lineup.
1: You were not allowed to go back in and put him in for 25 points. No, we don't think you would have started Isaiah Likely in that game. It's one game.
0: Has it ever happened where a guy is having a game like that and now he goes for more money?
1: Because, not really. That happened with Javonte Williams where you're watching the game early, he scores a touchdown. You want to put your whole season on the first drive, go for it. It's an auction. It's not a snake. So, like, at any point, anybody can –
0: Right.
1: And the reason we do it on opening night of the NFL season is because everybody knows the night that is, and it's kind of easy to – 3 months in advance for 12 adults to say, let's all get together for the draft.
0: Yeah.
1: So we've done it for 15 years. It's never a problem. You can totally draft on opening night and – you know, in an auction league, when you spend your money, you can get bored. You just watch the game.
0: Yeah.
1: So it's never been a problem.
0: I'm trying to think if an auction would be any different than a snake draft. And I don't, I can't think of anything that would make it.
1: The difference is.
0: The only difference would be, I guess, if this did not happen on a Thursday night game, but like, remember when Aaron Rodgers got hurt on the first drive of the game? Like,
1: no, you won't.
0: You could have an impact on the draft, I guess, where, hey, somebody out for the year. And now he won't get drafted. But I guess, that wouldn't be a problem.
1: Right. That's actually a good thing. That's a good thing.
0: And or the other way around, if someone drafted him and then 3 minutes later, he got hurt. That's
1: really no different than if you drafted him a week ago.
0: Exactly.
1: It's just bad luck.
0: Yeah, that's true.
1: So.
0: The backup could get drafted higher, but.
1: Yep. But again, since it's auction, everyone has that opportunity to react in real time.
0: Yep.
1: And it's never been a problem. But we're drafting on Wednesday this year because of a Wednesday start.
0: Yeah.
1: And then
0: when do you start that draft? Like right at kickoff?
1: No, it's like we usually start like 8 p.m., 7 or 8 p.m.
0: That's the other thing. Like your draft's probably done by
1: the halftime.
0: Yeah, okay.
1: Yeah. It goes pretty quick. And
0: all right.
1: There's two teams playing. So that's really only Seattle and New England. How many players are relevant for that? 7? Right? Like
0: maybe not even. Seattle.
1: Brown, Dobbs. See,
0: if you honestly, it's kind of incredible. The defending Super Bowl champions, how many guys would be started in fantasy confidently week one? Is it one guy? Is it just JSN?
1: It might be. Jadarian Price, you're starting him in week one?
0: It wouldn't be an automatic.
1: Yeah. A.J. Barner, starting him?
0: No, it's not an automatic either. Yeah. I'm not starting Cooper Kupp or Shaheed automatically. Even New England would have a couple.
1: Yeah. I think you start Dobbs. I think you start Brown. I think you start Ramondre Stevenson and Drake May.
0: You honestly could start both New England running backs.
1: Yeah, probably. Fantasy season closing in. I need some drafts.
0: When is your first one?
1: My first full one? Because I have another like dynasty rookie draft.
0: No, first full draft.
1: Boy. I don't know.
0: You got a ways
1: to
0: go?
1: It's a couple weeks, yeah.
0: Ooh.
1: Bob and Cheektowaga quickly. Hey, Bob, good morning.
2: Hey, three quick points. The first point is the plexiglass situation. I understand in the arena, but that's an indoor place. You have freezing rain, wet snow that's going to stick to it and then freeze. You wake up in the morning, you got a thick layer of ice on your windshield, but you have a defroster. How do they clean it off or keep it clean during the game so people can see? And how do you clean the side that's above a raised area? That's number one. Number two, you heard a lot of people saying, well, I didn't like the view because of the obstruction, so I moved five rows up. There's no way for these people that maybe have that obstruction. They can't move to something else. They still want a seat. And you're right, Joe. How do you? There's no way to fix that. And number three is, if you have the same seats where people are opting out and moving to a different area, at the end, when it comes to crunch time and the season's approaching, do people that are selling these seats, maybe, I don't want to say lie, do you know what I'm saying, kind of candy coat it to get those seats sold? And actually, there's a fourth point. What is the concept of having seats that no one's going to sit in?
0: Well, that's just for football. You could have a concert or some other event where you could see.
2: Yeah, the plexiglass could be a problem if rain and, you know, precipitation is freezing to it. You're not going to see through that.
0: All right. Well, one, that would only be on one side of the stadium. Like our side of the stadium, I don't think that's ever going to be a problem.
1: I mean, it might.
0: Like rain. Getting wet and like on a windshield wiper.
1: Is the glass a special fog-proof glass?
0: Also, do the ushers just have like little wipers, squeegee things that they can just really quickly
1: come squeegee my glass?
0: That I feel like is very easily achievable. Whether they will be ready for that, I'm not sure. But I mean, there wouldn't have been usher stage at every stairwell during Saturday anyway. That I feel like is achievable.
1: I don't have the answer to any of those questions.
0: We have a little squeegee in our shower for the walls. Like, just that. Have that hanging where an usher can just grab it and do it really quick, and I feel like you'll be fine.
1: 803-0550. You say you had trivia today? Do we have some trivia? Anybody got some trivia? No?
0: Okay, have you guessed guards again?
1: Guards. Guard trivia.
0: Guard trivia.
1: Nothing wrong with guard trivia.
0: Oh my God, I can find something here. You know what is in front of me right now is a list of quarterbacks with yards per attempt in the last 3 years. Hmm. That's what I'm looking up.
1: The good stuff.
0: Yeah, because Nate's tweeting about Anthony Richardson. So
1: the Bills' backup quarterback conversation. Yes, yes.
0: I do not think that is a excellent idea for backup quarterback. I mean,
1: he maybe lost vision.
0: The last thing I read about him was Schefter saying he's going to have to prove he can see, which is not great for a quarterback.
1: You know.
0: I mean, you're really starting on the ground floor.
3: We got an Carter Hutton situation here.
1: Right.
3: That's what's going on.
0: Right.
3: Can't see.
0: Did he play after that?
1: Hold on. Which is more important? Which position is vision more important?
3: Goalie.
1: I would agree.
0: Goalie.
1: Like Tua couldn't see, and he threw the ball a lot.
3: Yeah.
0: Richardson's big and fast. He could just take off and run.
3: Right.
0: Right. Hutton, you can't see the puck.
3: Yeah, you're in trouble. That was the end of him. Yeah, he tried to sign somewhere, and he was done.
1: Yeah.
0: He played three games in Arizona. That's about it.
3: Yeah.
1: Did he get a revenge game against the Sabres in there, or no? No, probably not.
3: Probably not.
0: Yeah, I would imagine not.
1: Talk a little Carolina Panthers coming up next hour. Bills and Panthers, who to watch maybe, who you might be interested in. They've suffered some pretty big injuries early on in camp. Big ones.
0: Hutton allowed 14 goals in 2 starts when he came back. So that makes sense that was the end of his career.
1: Yeah. Jeremy and Joe here on WGR.

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5: Kyle Bailey coming up.
4: Kyle Bailey on the Panthers. You also, if you didn't hear Adam Vinatieri, maybe you saw the clip of what he said about Pat McAfee. Weird. His Belichick one. You see the Belichick one? Come back with that. Adam Vinatieri. Tone it down, man. Easy. Easy, big fella. At the Hall of Fame. Jeremy and Joe here on WGR.

The Red Sox fell to the Blue Jays 2-1. The Mets, they beat the Braves 8-5. Today, the Red Sox and Blue Jays duke it out again at 7:07. The Yankees play the Mariners at 7:05. And the Mets play the Braves at 7:15. 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I'm Joe Calley for Western New York's Voice of the Fan, WGR.

0: Sure.
1: Listen, you play that long and you get your Super Bowl winning kicks. That's all you need. Because he had two of them, didn't he?
0: Yes, he had one against the Rams and one against the Panthers.
1: Are they down in both or are they tied?
0: Tied in both.
1: They're tied in both.
0: Tied in both.
1: It's not as much pressure as...
0: No, not at all.
1: Yeah.
0: Still a big kick, but they were tied in both.
1: He did miss an important kick against the Bills in 2017. They don't make the playoffs without that.
0: Yes, that's right, the snow game. He missed a snow kick of all.
1: A pretty short one, I think, too. And they don't make the playoffs without that win. So
0: thank you, Adam Vinatieri. Yeah,
1: very odd. I mean, Belichick is just catching strays from every corner. It feels like when he comes up now in any context,
0: he's
1: 95% of the time, he's a joke.
0: He's kind of a joke.
1: Which is what a turnaround from, 7 years ago.
0: Next year, he'll be at the Hall of Fame, though? Right?
1: I think so.
0: He was supposed to get in, and he got left out because of confusion, and he'll be in.
1: Yeah. We thought it was a Bill Polian orchestrated thing first, right? But, yeah, it seemed like it was more people thought he was going to get in, so they voted for other people.
0: Jeremy and Joe here on WGR. Good morning. Bills and Panthers, Saturday, 1 o'clock. We're going to talk about the Panthers a bit here with Kyle Bailey of FNZ in Charlotte, 610 WFNZ. Kyle, good morning. It's Jeremy and Joe. Thanks for coming on.
2: I appreciate you having me, boys. 92.7 these days, by the way.
0: 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Kyle, the story of Panthers camp so far, pretty bad injuries, right? A couple of really rough ones to start.
2: Yeah, a shocker, especially day one. Nick Scorton, their second-year edge rusher out of A&M. A guy they were really excited about this year. Great flashes, great leadership, great work ethic. Day one, not even in pads during the acclimation period. Tears his ACL, non-contact. The league looked into it, found it was just an unfortunate situation, which is exactly what it was. They lost their rookie third rounder, Chris Brazel, wide receiver, a guy who's 6'4", runs a 4.38 40, a guy they brought in specifically to address some of their vertical issues from last year. He's out for the year. Right tackle Taylor Moten dealing with blood clots, although he looks like he might be getting back to play sooner than we thought he would. So, yeah, there was that initial wave early on of some injuries that, just kind of had everybody shocked at how things were starting. But since then, things have been pretty smooth. So they're looking to keep everybody else healthy.
1: Leggett injured also?
2: No, not to the best of my knowledge. I mean, I think he was nicked up. Took a really ugly hit last week on a touchdown catch, ended up hitting the back of his head on the turf, and we thought there might be a concussion there, but he was cleared. They called it a stinger, and he was back at practice on Sunday.
1: Well, the disappointing thing, Kyle, I think, is we were having this preseason game on Saturday, Bills and Panthers, and if you watch the Hall of Fame game, Haynes King was a pretty big story, and I'm not sure, right? It sounds like he's not going to play.
2: No, he's listed as week to week with a hamstring. Apparently that happened on the game-winning touchdown run because everybody was confused by that news over the weekend. So he's listed as week-to-week. They signed Kyle Trask off the street. He's got some history with Dave Canales in Tampa, so he was at practice yesterday. I would imagine King is probably back for the third preseason game, but we'll have to see.
1: So Kyle Bailey with us on the Western Hotline. Where is everybody at with Bryce Young right now? He's going into the fourth year of his rookie deal, and they made the playoffs. So, I don't know, like, how much better standing would you say he is with the team and fans and everybody for being their long-term answer at quarterback, maybe compared to where they would have been a year ago?
2: Within the fan base, Bryce has his staunch supporters, and he's got some really harsh critics, right? People who don't think that he's ever going to amount to being a true franchise quarterback. So, there are both. I think inside the building, they're really optimistic about the season upcoming. Bryce has looked great in training camp, but it is that. You guys talk about the same things we do. It's training camp. So, guys like Jalen Phillips, who they signed in free agency to come solve their edge rushing issues, he can't touch Bryce. So Bryce has thrown the ball extremely well. He's got command of the offense. Yesterday there was another camp fight, and Bryce was in the middle of it, jawing with the defense. So, they've been commending his leadership skills, his command of the offense. He's very, very tight with the coaching staff. Of course, they changed play callers this year, giving that to offensive coordinator Brad Hitt.

0: who's been here the last couple of seasons. So all signs so far in camp point to Bryce Young, yeah, you know, having a strong 2026, but we're going to have to wait and see until week one when they can actually touch him.
1: And you would imagine that they wouldn't be talking contract with him until probably after the season, or is that something that's on the radar now?
0: Well, they've been having those discussions. I think, you know, right now the Panthers need to see a little more before they're comfortable paying him north of $50 million a year. And I think his agents and Bryce are, you know, okay with him betting on himself this upcoming season. The Panthers also just have the luxury of time. You know, he's going into year four. You got the fifth-year option. I don't think it would get to a franchise tag, but, you know, they've got some time here to let it play out. I think Bryce is comfortable, you know, going out there to show and prove to them that he's worth the money. So there's not really any contention. I think you might see a deal get done mid-season if Bryce gets off to a great start, is cooking by week six. But if this doesn't happen until next offseason, I wouldn't be shocked by that.
2: In your opinion, is he worth that contract right now, or is there a long way to go?
0: Not right now, no. You know, if you were going to pay him today, you'd want to pay him in that Baker Mayfield, Sam Darnold middle-class range of about $30, $35 million a year. That said, you know, he's going into year four. His rookie season, I give him a mulligan for that one. They hired Frank Reich. It was the wrong fit. They fired Frank Reich 11 games in. It was just a circus. And then they bring in Dave Canales. And so he and Dave are going into their third season together. The roster is much better than it was 2 years ago. They've got better talent around him. They've got Jonathan Brooks coming back from injury, and they got some offensive line pieces that are nicked up, but they do have some depth. So all of this is setting up for him to go out there and prove what he's got in 2026. Roger Goodell was in town a couple of weeks ago for a fireside chat with Dave Tepper and the Panthers, and David Tepper that night let it be known that last year they were not a playoff team. They were a team that could make the playoffs. This year, quote unquote, we are a playoff team. So the expectation has been set, and if Bryce meets it, he's going to get paid.
1: For the whole team, that's interesting to hear. Like, because they wanted a division last year that was not one of the strongest divisions in the league. Maybe it actually was at the bottom for that. But then they look pretty competitive in a playoff game. So they add Phillips. You mentioned that Lloyd as well. Do you feel like the team overall is ready to take a step forward, which I'm not even sure what that would be, Kyle. Like, I don't know if that has to mean winning a playoff game. Maybe it could just mean you make the playoffs again, but you just look better during the regular season. Is that possible?
0: Agreed. No, I think that's right. You know, I think the bar is set at making the playoffs. They need to get there. Otherwise, this season will turn out to be a failure, barring catastrophic injury. But no, I agree with you. You know, Bryce played really well in the Rams game in the wild card round, played well against the Rams twice last year. They beat him the first time. So, you know, his playoff performance was really encouraging to a lot of people, even some of his doubters. So I think people are looking at this saying, all right, well, you know, you get into the playoffs, it's hard to win playoff games. You never know what the circumstances may be, but you need to win the division, ideally with the winning record. I think the next step is, you know, back-to-back playoff appearances, and winning a game would be nice. Steve Smith jumped on with me yesterday, and you know, he thinks this team's off to a strong start, liked what he saw on Thursday night. And, you know, he said he thinks if they all stay healthy together, it's a team that could make a run in the playoffs.
1: What is the running back split look like right now? Because we've seen a lot of Jonathan Brooks hype, feels like, through the first couple weeks.
0: Yeah, this is still Chuba's job right now. And it's in large part, it's also Chuba's locker room, too. He's a great leader inside the building. Got a lot of respect from his teammates. And so, you know, last year he played through a grade 3 calf strain for a good portion of the early season. I think a lot of folks don't know that. And so he looked diminished to certain people last year. Rico Dowdle really shined for them. But Dowdle was a one-year rental, as we can all see, because they were reserving that place for Jonathan Brooks, who I think can take this offense to another level. The Chris Brazel injury, third-round wide receiver, that was pretty upsetting to a lot of people. But Jonathan Brooks, I think, is the most important, quote-unquote, addition to this offense because he didn't play at all last year. They wanted to give him a full year to get healthy, to rehab. They took him. They traded up to get him in the second round a couple of years ago. They thought he was the best back in the draft, and thus far he has really, really impressed. So I think it's still, you know, Chuba 1A, Brooks 1B, but they are looking for that tandem, which they've not had in years. Like really, truly a tandem two-back system. They think that those guys can be really, really dangerous out of the backfield.
1: Kyle, do you think they win the division this year? Like the division around them, I don't think necessarily got stronger, right? Like Atlanta with the quarterback change, if they make it to Tua because of, you know, the injury to Penix. Tampa loses Mike Evans. Like, how do you see what happened around them in the NFC South?
0: Yeah, I mean, I think they have as good a chance as anybody to win this division. It's still, I understand people looking at it and saying it's still wide open. I do get that. Carolina certainly feels like the roster got better from last year, so they're very confident, and they're really playing up still the underdog role. Hey, you're the defending champions, but, you know, the betting favorites are the Saints. You know, people don't believe that you can defend your own division crown. So there's a lot of motivation there. Again, the owner has laid out the expectation in public, but, you know, in New Orleans, they're really excited about Tyler Shuck. That offense played well down the stretch last year. They feel like they made some key additions, although they've had some really tough injuries as of late. Brian Bresee, they lost an offensive lineman over the weekend. You know, Tampa, Baker's tough, man. I got a lot of respect for him, but, you know, they've continued the OC carousel, and Vita Vea wants traded. Mike Evans is gone now. Todd Bowles is perpetually on the hot seat, and you just summed it up about Atlanta. So it still feels wide open. I don't know that Atlanta, even with some of that talent, because of the quarterback instability, I'm not sure that Atlanta's a real factor to win the division. But these other three teams, any of them could.
1: Yeah.
2: Kyle Bailey on the Western Hotline on the Panthers. Kyle, thanks very much for the time.
0: Appreciate you guys.
1: They're going under new stadium renovations, I noticed, this week also. Just announced that.
2: Bank of America Stadium?
1: Yep. $1.3 billion renovations. Yep.
2: All right. The Panthers. What do we think of the Panthers? The whole conversation about paying Bryce Young.
1: Yeah.
2: Man, I just feel like...
1: I would never do it if
2: I feel like you got to... It would have to be a really big leap. Really big.
1: And can you see that?
2: No.
1: I don't know. What would it look like? He's already played three seasons. I think he could be okay. It's kind of what he was last year. But no, I can't imagine ever, as a Panthers fan, getting to, after one more year, like, oh, I should pay this guy a long-term extension. I just couldn't get there.
2: Nope.
1: We'll have to name some Panthers later in the week.
2: Remember some Panthers.
1: Remember some Panthers.
2: Yes.
1: Like Steven Davis, for instance.
2: Who
1: was a running back who wore number 48.
2: And he fought Josh Norman.
1: He did?
2: No. Steven Davis fought.
1: I think he played earlier than Josh Norman.
2: He fought Charles Westbrook. Nope.
1: Who did Steven Davis
2: he
1: fight?
2: He fought a guy at Washington camp. He fought.
1: Okay, I'm reading a.
2: He got no.
1: 1997, Westbrook attacks teammate.
2: Bam. Okay, was it Charles Westbrook?
1: It was Michael Westbrook.
2: Michael Westbrook.
1: Brutally attacked running back Steven Davis during a team practice, leaving Davis bloodied and face down on the ground.
2: Yeah, there you go.
1: What?
2: I mean, 1997.
1: What
2: Sometimes
1: happened there?
2: Things are just going to fly out of my brain, you know?
1: Norv Turner kicked Westbrook out of practice. I would hope so. Wow. Now actually, you know what? I would not call that a training camp fight. As these stories are calling it,
2: you
1: more
2: call that like an assault?
1: It's an attack. Yeah,
2: an attack, brutally attacked.
1: Right.
2: Anyway, the Panthers, Dave Canales.
1: They were competitive with the Rams in the playoffs last year. And
2: yes,
1: it was stunning.
2: Was that another game where the Rams let other teams in because of special teams? The Rams had a hysterically bad special teams last year that cost them games.
1: Yeah.
2: And otherwise, they probably maybe even win the Super Bowl. I mean, really, whatever. They gave a punt return to Rashid Shaheed in that Seattle game. They were firmly in control of that game that they lost.
1: Yeah.
2: So,
1: yeah,
2: maybe their home field instead of going to Seattle.
1: I think you are right about that. They also beat the Rams in the regular season, and that one I think they got a touchdown off of a blocked kick, if I remember correctly. There was a blocked punt. So, yeah, fourth quarter, I mean, the Panthers were hanging around, and they're down three with 7 minutes to go, and the Panthers blocked a punt, which led to a Carolina touchdown. So the Rams had to come back with 2 minutes to go and lead a touchdown to win it.
2: Hmm.
1: So they almost lost a playoff game because of a blocked punt, but Stafford got them there.
2: I saw the Seahawks lost three games last year, and they were by a combined 10 points.
1: Are they just going to be that dominant again this year?
2: I mean, they probably could be.
1: I mean, the defense is fantastic.
2: Yep. What did they lose on offense? They got a full year of Shaheed.
1: They lost Walker.
2: Yeah, he's good.
1: Well, I guess your question would really just be, is Darnold just this forever now?
2: Just
1: 2 years in a row where he's been a 4,000-yard passer and a legitimate top half of the league quarterback, maybe even better than that. Maybe I'm not giving him enough credit. But is he just that forever now? Darnold's just good now? For sure?
2: Maybe.
1: He's 28-6 in his last two seasons.
2: That's pretty good. That's pretty good.
1: I mean, that's insane.
2: He did lose Clint Kubiak. I mean, he just went from Kevin O'Connell and Clint Kubiak to whoever their offensive coordinator is now.
1: No clue.
2: I don't know either. So, we'll see.
1: Like Brian Fleury.
2: Okay.
1: Who was the tight ends coach for the 49ers for 3 years. So, a Shanahan disciple. No clue. That could be good. That could be terrible. I don't know. Right, like that is a good point, though. He has had excellent play callers the last two seasons while he has undergone this transformation from a, you know, total bust to he's a Super Bowl winning quarterback, which is still kind of wild.
2: One quick thing on preseason takes. Like, do you trust the preseason? In New York, the Giants are giving Jackson Dart credit for sliding during practice.
1: Wait, where they're not allowed to hit him anyway?
2: Right. He's practicing his sliding.
1: Come on.
2: He slid inbounds to end a run during a situational drill. Got a cheer from the defense when he went down. Quote, defensive end Brian Burns, we've been begging him to do that for a while now. I'm glad he's starting to practice it.
1: I mean, this is like when a story at Dolphins training camp was that Tua learned how to fall.
3: He learned jiu-jitsu.
2: I forgot about that. He learned how to fall. Listen, I think...
1: And then that season, he went headfirst into DeMar Hamlin and was on the ground again.
2: I'm pulling out my Chili Peppers necklace for a spicy take.
3: Oh, boy.
1: Okay, yeah. Is this about Jackson Dart or about Tua?
2: It is about Jackson Dart.
1: Okay.
2: It's probably not that spicy, to be totally honest, because it depends on what you think of Jackson Dart. Jackson Dart, this comes from the me famously calling Joe Burrow fancy Kirk Cousins, which yes. I still think is a compliment. He's just the same kind of – he's not going to run. He's fancy Kirk Cousins, and sometimes he can carve you up.
1: It doesn't sound like it is.
2: Jackson Dart is fancy Will Levis. That's not a compliment. He's a little more exciting. He's crazy. He probably gives you a little bit more than Will Levis because Will Levis has been benched.
1: And he's also crazy.
2: And Will Levis turned into a meme. Jackson Dart is fancy Will Levis. There you go.
1: I think that sounds like a hot take.
2: All right, let's take it.
1: Yeah.
2: I mean, he's throwing to Malik Nabers, who's one of the best receivers in football. That'll help.
1: You also mean this as a compliment?
2: No, I don't believe in Jackson.
1: Wait. You can't tell me, though, that the Burrow one gets to be a compliment and this one isn't a compliment.
2: Well, Kirk Cousins was good. Will Levis isn't good.
1: But isn't
2: so you're a fancy version of a good quarterback is a compliment. Just means you're an upgraded. It's the meme where you push the upgrade button.
1: Okay, so he's saying Dart's an upgraded
2: over
1: Will Levis.
2: Will Levis. Yeah. But that's it. He's not Josh Allen light.
1: Well, there's a middle ground between Josh Allen light and fancy Will Levis.
2: That's right.
1: Right? And he falls somewhere in the middle of that. He was good as a rookie.
2: By the way, what was you had a poll the other day speaking of quarterbacks about which quarterback?
1: I put a poll up. What right now is the least crazy Allen versus blank quarterback debate?
2: Okay, right.
1: Which one is the least
2: and
1: crazy?
2: And you had it be Lamar, Mahomes, Drake May,
1: and Stafford.
2: And
1: it was pretty evenly split. With Mahomes and Stafford being the leaders, but May and Jackson were right there too.
2: You know something that's funny about Stafford? That tier one, tier two executive list, whoever it was, pointed out that Stafford had been on tier two his entire career until like the last 2 years. Nobody had put him tier one. He'd never made tier one. Right. And now the executives say he's tier one. Anyway, in 1 year...
1: Uh-huh. But wait, get the music. I wasn't ready for this.
2: In 1 year, the answer to that question will be Drake May.
1: as he will be the least crazy Allen versus quarterback debate.
2: It depends how we're doing it. If we're doing it where we only count rings, then Mahomes people will just say Mahomes because that's what they do. If we're talking about the guy that looks like he might be the best in the league, I think Allen and May are going to be 1-2. Although Burrow's about to have a big year, too. And so is Justin Herbert. I'm just afraid of everybody, Joe. I think there's going to be some dynamite offenses this year.
1: I think that's possible.
2: I think the Bengals are real. I think the Chargers are real. And no one has ever experienced pain predicting those two teams to be good.
1: Yeah, I mean,
2: but I think they're both going to be good.
1: I think that is, of course, possible. The guy I would have said for that, and the guy that I think is the only one in the league that is capable of playing at Allen's level when Allen's at his best, is Lamar.
2: Oh, I think May is capable.
1: I saw Warren Sharp yesterday tweeting out that Jackson last year before his injury that he sustained and then played through was number one in the league in YPA, number one in touchdown percentage, number three in EPA per attempt. Like, he was a top quarterback in everything.
2: Sure.
1: Then he got hurt.
2: Now do that for May for the whole season. He pretty much did that. With who? With Slot Diggs, yeah. Kayshon Booty, Pop Douglas, Hunter Henry. Mm-hmm. No offensive line. Like, I don't think it's a hot take. I don't think the Bills are powerless to stop him, but I think he is legit.
1: I think I can-

0: Austin thinks like, oh, the real Drake May was seen there. Like, I don't think so. He played three incredible defenses. Is he on Allen's level? Not yet. But in a year, it wouldn't shock me at all if like that level could be achieved, that those two were thought of as the two best. Have another season like you just did, win the division, throw touchdowns to A.J. Brown and Romeo Doubs. Like, he has a very good receiving core after last year having Mac Hollins. So.
1: He had Diggs.
0: He did. I like Diggs. Diggs is good. Diggs finished number one in the league in yards per or EPA per target.
1: Yeah, it was no, his top three were Diggs, Hunter Henry, Mac Hollins last year. Those were his top three receivers.
0: And now it's A.J. Brown, Romeo Doubs, and Hunter Henry, I guess. I'm a believer. Not that he's some impenetrable fortress of winning, but I'm not fading him based on the playoffs at all.
1: Yeah. I would say he is the only one that I would... Like, to me, healthy Lamar and Allen, that's a tier above everybody else right now. And if I think May's got the ability to be on that. Like, with those guys being at their best. Not like, you know, Jackson gets hurt again and Allen is, you know, throwing screen passes. And May wins the MVP and is the best quarterback in the league because of that. Like, I'm talking those two at their peaks who can perform on their level.
0: Yeah,
1: and
0: you're probably right.
1: I think May has that in him.
0: With Lamar, he's, you know what Lamar ultimately is? He's one of these guys that in my head, I'll speak for myself. In my head, he's missed 30 games in the last 4 years.
1: Yeah.
0: And the answer is he's missed like seven.
1: Right.
0: It's not as many as you think.
1: He missed four last year. He missed 10 between 21 and 22.
0: He's a modern day Fred Taylor, where everyone's like, oh, he's just hurt all the time. Actually, he's not hurt all the time. He was at one point out of the lineup fairly consistently, but it has not been the case. And when he plays all their games, the last two seasons, they were combined 25-8.
1: Now, you could say, though, and I guess you could also say this about Allen last year. Like, Jackson, sure, he played 13 games, but like those Warren Sharp stats about, oh, what did he do before he got injured? When did he get injured? In the fourth game of the season. Like, it was almost a lost year for him because he came back and couldn't run. And how much of his ability is how mobile he is, a lot of it. And you could make that point about Allen, though. Like, you could say Allen's played through injury a lot, and you might even have enough evidence at this point to say Allen's better at playing through injury than Jackson is. Allen plays through injury. I mean, last year he played through a broken bone in his foot. What was the year he played through a UCL injury in his elbow and he had to throw the ball differently?
0: Yeah. He missed time for that and then came back?
1: No, he never missed a start, though.
0: Oh, yeah, you're right.
1: We thought, I remember that morning, the Bills were playing the Vikings.
0: They played the Jets and he dropped it. Yeah, he hurt it against the Jets.
1: Right. And then they played the Vikings, and that, I think this gets forgotten about because that game was so nuts at the end, right? But that morning, we thought Keenum was playing. I remember that. Like, we thought Keenum was playing, and an hour and a half before the game, it's Josh is starting. And that was like, okay. He has an elbow injury. How is he going to throw the ball? The answer was he kind of changed his throwing motion to be able to play. And then didn't he just play fine the rest of the season?
0: Yeah.
1: Wasn't he Josh Allen? And I think that's a point you could make. Jackson tried to play through injury and he wasn't the same quarterback. Allen tries to play through injury and he often looks like the same quarterback.
0: 803-0550. Good Morning Football has multiple people live at Highmark Stadium. Joe, they're asking, is it damage control for NFL Network to just be walking around the stadium?
1: They're just walking around.
0: It's fine. The stadium's wonderful.
1: Looked like Kyle Brandt was about to try to do a pull-up on the broken table.
0: Yeah.
1: He did not.
0: No, he didn't.
1: Which is probably good. You don't want that thing coming down right now. Damage control. I don't know if they've gone over to the seats area yet.
0: I'm guessing they'll highlight other areas.
1: Yeah.
0: It's fine.
1: Well, I'm not even saying like the block seats area. They just go to the seating bowl at some point here. Vrabel just said Drake May will not play in the preseason. Oh, excuse me, preseason opener.
0: Remember last year the Bengals were going to have a better season because Burrow was going to play in the preseason? Because they were such slow starters. Then he played in the preseason.
1: Well, did they win week one?
0: They did by a point.
1: There you go.
0: They won that game. Ugly week one win. but their franchise quarterback.

0: like out there to get her to try and start faster, and they scored 17, I think.
1: They beat Cleveland 17-16. And Burrow had 113 yards.
0: Yep. Preseason, baby. Preseason. All right, we'll get a break in.
1: They got away. Never mind. They got away with murder in that game. They should have lost that game, but whatever, it doesn't matter.
0: Good times. Season's approaching. Preseason game number one on Saturday. We'll all get there together. We'll get there. Jeremy and Joe on WGR.
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1: Look, Allen hasn't thrown for 4,000 yards in a few years. He's going to do it this year because they're going to be throwing the football more. I think part of that is the defense. Part of that is just I think Brady wants to be more aggressive in the way that they play, take more shots. And DJ Moore's that guy. Not to say Khalil Shakir can't get loose on a deep ball or Joshua Palmer, but if they're going to throw the ball deep, by and large, it's going to be DJ Moore. I do think you've seen good chemistry early when I was there. They had a couple of nice hookups and team drills. I would expect that Moore is going to be targeted well over 100 times, and it just becomes a matter of, look, you connect on a couple of those deep balls, you could have a 1,000-yard season.
2: Matt Verderam covers the Chiefs. His thoughts on DJ Moore. I kind of agree with all of that. I think Moore will get over 100 targets, stays healthy. Over 100 targets, be a big part of this offense.
3: Mm-hmm.
2: And be a big difference maker. So, good.
3: I just saw a crazy stat during this hour, in the last couple minutes. Jeremy Fowler's at Jets camp. He's reporting on some of the things that are going on there. The Jets have not had a top 20 offense in a decade.
2: Hmm.
3: Not top half of the league, not top 10. They've not had a top 20 offense in a decade. The last time they did was the Fitz team that won 10 games and almost made the playoffs but lost to the Bills on the final day of the season. And they are very often like closer to 32nd than they are to even breaking the top 20. When the Bills were going through their drought, didn't they mix in years where they were pretty good on offense?
2: Sure.
3: More than that, right? Zero times in 10 years? Like, I'm looking now. I wonder if they ever went 10 years without being in the top 20.
2: How good was the Kyle Orton Bills offense?
3: In my mind, they were pretty good, but I don't know if that's just because I'm comparing them to previous Bills drought teams or because they were actually good.
2: He threw 18 touchdowns and 3,000 yards. It was in 12 games.
3: Man, if you would have had me guess, I was going to guess like 26.
2: Yeah, 18 touchdowns and 3,000 yards. Yeah.
3: The Bills in their playoff drought ranked in the top 20 in offense 7 times.
2: Okay, and the Jets have not done it once.
3: Yeah, 2000, 2002, 2011, 15, and 16. So, what is that? Two Tyrod teams. No Orton. Fitz, and then Bledsoe. They were able to do it. But the Jets have just, man, 29th, 29th, 32nd, 28th, 32nd, 31st. I mean, just they're never even close.
2: Quick observation from Bills camp from Benjamin Solak. And the Bills defense, of course, going through some major changes. He writes this about the Bills. He did his whole camp tour, drove around the Northeast, the Midwest, and visited the Bills 4 days ago, August 7th. So that would have been the last day of camp, maybe? Yeah. Last day of camp, he showed up. And he said he made a note of one thing. Aside from obvious starters, a non-comprehensive list of players who took at least one starting snap. His point here is about how the defense is about to go through some big-time changes.
3: Mm-hmm.
2: Javon Solomon, Dwayne Carter, Caleb Ealams-Orr, Kenai Walker, Sam Franklin, Fedarian Mathis, Keonta Jenkins, Jordan Hancock, Geno Stone, Zane Durant. All getting some or one first-team snap to go as part of it. Now, that's the last day of camp. So,
3: and you've got a couple injuries there. Like,
2: you
3: is
2: do.
3: Kenny Walker only getting it because Harrison's not there?
2: You do. But yeah. Is this team preparing its depth players more than the last team did? I don't know. That's a tough case to make. You know, we saw in Hard Knocks McDermott showing how much he cared about the practice squad. You know, you got to be ready anytime now.
3: Right.
2: So it'll be interesting to follow. And I still wonder if there are, like, we haven't really gotten to the time where we do projected 53. No one's really doing that yet, right? You could do a live projected 53-man roster, but like, who makes the team, and is there a surprise cut somewhere along the way? Is somebody practice squatted that you are surprised about?
3: Mm-hmm.
2: You know, there are a lot of bodies for that defensive line in that mix, and I wonder who the most high-profile guy that could lose out ultimately is.
3: I mean, the two guys I would immediately think about are the two third-round picks that have not done anything on the field yet, Dwayne Carter, Landon Jackson, right?

0: and they had
1: the two guys that changed their body to try to fit it.
0: Right. But that also means you're doing something now that you weren't really drafted to do, and are you able to do it? Has Dwayne Carter ever played at the size he's about to play at, even in college? Landon Jackson, same thing. Like, their roles might be brand new to them, in addition to the body type and everything. And really, where are they headed? I mean, Jackson, this is only year two, so it's not like he was headed towards being cut, even though nothing happened last year. Before his injury, nothing. Like, it's almost amazing he was on the field to get injured, because there was not a peep about him at camp, preseason, beginning of the year he was inactive. And then Carter, wasn't Carter on his way to being cut last year before he got hurt?
1: I thought he had a real tough time making the roster and then got the Achilles injury and, of course, like, stayed.
0: Right.
1: But it was, I thought it was potential in the numbers game because he had not been much of a factor.
0: So that would be the one, maybe he would be the one I'd look at more than Jackson, because Jackson, it's only been 1 year, is you were maybe on your way to getting cut anyway, and now you're trying to play a different type of role at defensive tackle at a different size than you ever have before, and does that save you? I mean, it just comes down to, I guess, whether he's actually good at it, and also what your numbers at the position are, and that actually might help him, right? Because is there enough room for him to make it? Deion Walker and Ed Oliver on this team. Does anybody else have to make it at defensive tackle behind them? Like, maybe you'd say Zane Durant just because they drafted him, but like, there really isn't a long list of defensive tackles.
1: Zane Durant could just be a practice squad guy, right?
0: Right, yeah, he could. So that might actually help Carter, is there isn't it doesn't feel like there's a ton of competition for him to carve out a spot. But he would have been the guy that I was looking at, him and Jackson. I don't know, what other surprise cut could you really see? Jordan Hancock or something like that? Like some recent draft pick that doesn't really fit? We thought one of the safeties, right? Hamlin or Geno Stone. But now that you have an injury there. So, yeah, I'm not sure.
1: 803-0550 if you want to chime in. We'll get Extendo Sports in, then off to the Northtown Automotive Extra Point Show here on WGR.
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1: Sometimes it feels like the news is full of things that have never happened before. 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I'm Sally Helm, host of the podcast History This Week from the History Channel. Trade embargoes? Thomas Jefferson tried them. Rent too high? We've been arguing about that for a while. Each episode is proof. 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

0: but they remove the grass to go back to turf for football. And they hired a company to do the turf field that wasn't NFL approved. And they didn't put down, they're calling it the E layer, the shock absorbing layer.
1: Oh,
0: that
1: no.
0: goes below the turf.
2: Uh-oh. It's just playing on concrete with, like, I don't know, fuzz at that point, right? Like, that's what that
0: yeah.
2: would be.
0: So now they're ripping that turf up to try to get the new turf in.
2: And they play Thursday?
0: This week. And they play Thursday in a preseason game.
1: Man.
2: Might as just, do you just roll back the sod at that point? Put the grass down?
0: What did they do with it?
3: Right. That grass might be dead or gone.
2: Yeah.
0: I mean, you might rather play on dead grass than that. Sounds like they were about to play on concrete.
3: Yeah.
0: Isn't
3: that what everybody says about MetLife? That stadium, the ground is super hard, and that's why everybody gets hurt there?
0: Part of it. Part of it, yeah.
2: It's also just a turf monster for Achilles injuries, all that stuff
3: right.
2: there.
3: Yeah. I think it's, yeah, that's sketchy. I would not feel great about, even if they get it done, if I was playing in that game, I'd be like, I'm going to be like running at like 60% speed.
2: Let's not pop right away. Yeah.
3: Rip this turf up and blow my ACL out.
0: Someday the league is going to go grass in every stadium.
2: They're going to have, the players at some point are going to have to make, they're going to make that happen.
3: You know what I bet they'll do is they'll get like Scotts is the official grass supplier of the NFL. And it's like some giant mega deal where they provide the turf for every stadium.
2: Yeah, we could draft grass types that would be in the stadium.
3: Oh,
2: that would be crazy. That'd be fun.
0: They also will look back and feel like the Bills were on the right side of history.
3: Yes.
0: Being ahead of that.
3: For sure.
0: However long that takes. I feel like eventually we will get to that, but
3: yeah,
0: the Bills going grass now. All right. We'll talk tomorrow. Stay tuned. 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

0: much they can actually address the obstructive views. Like a lot of that stuff is, I think that's just done. And it, you got to deal with it.
1: The seats are done. You're correct about that. But what you can do for them is a gesture of good faith. You can, for example, lower the ticket price at those seats. You could, if they are unfortunately PSL holders and it's different from the rendering that they got, you could do something for them. You could either try to like let them change their seat or, you know, like I said, discount pricing on those seats. Something to help them out. And we'll see what the answers do become. I would imagine people aren't going to necessarily be quiet about that endeavor.
0: No.
1: But at the same time, it is just, again, it's a layup. You know, you get national smoke. Yeah, you need to say something.
0: And it's, you know, I've mentioned it a lot. I'm in a good place with them this offseason. The team. The team on the field, I'm in a good place with them.
1: Mm-hmm.
0: It does just feel like, and I said this a little bit last night on the nightcap, that at any point this offseason, they have stepped in it. And stuff that is a layup, a new stadium for a city that maybe for many they thought would never happen, instead is met with mixed reviews. I mean, I heard from a lot of people as well yesterday that were talking about this was oversold to us. It's not this state-of-the-art, you know, cathedral to the sport that is going to be the template for a bunch of these stadiums going forward. It's not. And look, I'm fine. I have no issue with that. It's new. It looks good. I like that the concourse is bigger, whatever. But it was also sold for most of its time as it was going to be this brand new state-of-the-art, again, cathedral to the sport, and it's simply not that. And so I again, heard from a lot of people talking about it being oversold. I also heard from a lot of people as well of it sort of depended on your salesperson if you were actually told the full picture of, yeah, some of these seats are obstructed. You know, all right, let's look at a different one. You don't want that one? Perfect. We'll look to a different one. And, you know, we were even talking about it a little bit yesterday, but, you know, when you hear from some people or even more people, it's not just 1520 seats. It's 1520 seats in every one of those sections.
1: In a section because it's a railing.
0: Yeah, and it's just, it is little things like that where you guys didn't think about that? You guys didn't think that the moment anyone was in the stadium, that would become a huge problem? We're in the social media age. Everyone's going to be taking pictures. Everyone's going to be taking videos.
1: Everyone's going to be like, this is my seat. This is awesome.
0: Yeah.
1: And some of them kind of went, hang on, wait a minute. Yeah.
0: I mean, even people that were happy were doing the, here's my seat before, here's my seat after. You know,
1: here's my rendering. Here's my photo.
0: And so I am in some ways constantly surprised that at every turn it does feel like it is a huge miss. I mean, today we've got Mike Garafolo and Kyle Brandt doing a tour of the stadium and talking about how great it is. I can kind of guess why they're getting a tour of the stadium. I can sort of guess why that's happening. I know why Josh Allen at the end of his media, without being asked the question, goes on a tirade about stop judging the jerseys.
1: Now, I like where you're going. Allow me to pivot harder. Like, you're veering right. I want to, like, do it even more to where the tires squeal. Zach, I think this is about the NFL doing it. And you're like, it's kind of hinting that the Bills are kind of trying to get ahead of the messaging there.
0: Mm-hmm.
1: You know who's got to be pissed that that got national smoke? The league.
0: Right, a new stadium that they're going to be highlighting in week two, Thursday Night Football, is all of a sudden it's not glowing and beautiful reviews. I mean, like when you look at Minnesota's new stadium when SoFi opened up, where it's just, I mean, look at this building.
1: Mm-hmm.
0: Instead, it has been Dan Le Batard or Mike Florio, the fans all being like, I don't know, it's fine. It's new. I can't see.
1: Yeah, and
0: the video board's small.
1: Yeah,
0: and the league, find the bathrooms. Like it's tough.
1: Almost immediately, the league says, "All right, let's take one of our league shows and send Garafolo and Brandt into the stadium." Immediately, that's not even the Bills thinking that.
0: I think you're right. I could totally see the NFL being like, "We're gonna put this out there. We want people thinking it's beautiful and amazing and great and all
1: how
0: that stuff."
1: How dare you tell Daddy Warbucks this isn't good enough?
0: Yeah,
1: I have money.
0: I've been a little surprised that this has gone over as badly as it did. I was talking with my aunt and uncle about this too, because they were able to go on Saturday. And look, where their seat was, they had no way.

0: issues, but they've also brought up some problems as well. The bathrooms are hard to find. Like, that is a complaint I've heard repeatedly, is that the bathrooms are hard to find, the signs, you can't see anything. That's something that I could see them adjusting by Saturday.
1: That's a pretty easy fix.
0: Change the sign colors, make them a bit bigger, you can get those. The statement yesterday, they do also acknowledge a lot of the stuff may not change during the preseason. It's more setting up for the game in a couple of weeks when they do host Detroit. I was already really intrigued by what people are going to say the following week when they do have people coming into the stadium for a preseason game. I'm now even more so for the game on Saturday, because it has felt like throughout this offseason, it's been a long offseason, funny enough, for a team that we didn't have to spend, you know, every waking moment with because of the Sabres playoff run and then some of the excitement leading into the offseason. You know, we got to put them on the back burner a little bit and let them cook and kind of just go about their business as they were. But yet for many, they were always in the periphery. They were always in the back of your mind because, well, anytime you heard from them, it probably made you mad. Like, and that's a big part of it. Like, and it's little stuff too, like even the DJ Moore trade. Didn't go over super swimmingly. He had a large contract at second-round pick. There was the reports, and I've lamented them, but there was the singular report in that Athletic piece, I believe, by Mike Sando, that an anonymous NFL executive, you know, said he was going to get cut. So you have that going around, that it's not the Justin Jeffersons of the world that got mad at their team and wanted to come over. It's a guy that maybe wasn't fitting his team anymore and is also 29. Now, it's worked so far through camp, but we'll see how that goes. And then, you know, even yesterday, I'm talking about Mike Sando. He's on with...
1: Yeah, he's back again, by the way.
0: He's talking about how, you know, some from the staff, maybe previous or current, are maybe a little frustrated that Allen has so much power. Although I think that's kind of nonsense. He's been calling his own protections, I believe, since 2020. And he's one of the least sacked quarterbacks in football. So, I don't know, maybe don't complain. But that's just me. It does feel like everything following this team... maybe isn't a dark cloud, but it's certainly gray, and it looks like it's going to rain.
1: I'll say there's sprinkles. It's definitely inconvenient to keep hearing these things. Definitely annoying. You know what's annoying? The maybe it rains a little bit, maybe it doesn't, it stays muggy around you. Mm. Like, you know, when I was walking out of the building yesterday.
0: Right, pick something. Pick either pour or be sunny.
1: Pick a lane. Nobody likes the muggy, will it rain, will it not rain? Everyone here knows what I'm talking about. But that's kind of what has been the team outside of the product on the field over the past several months. And, yeah, it's tough. Kind of want to just get to the games. I kind of want to not have to worry about these things. I don't want to hear from Mike Sando on already one of the weirder reports of the offseason. Then saying something and having a totally misleading headline in addition to it. Like, really appreciate it, man. Where's the decorum?
0: I think it was also weird, too, because I'm like, I'm listening to it, and I get where he was coming from, the whole thing, but it was also, like, specifically for Buffalo, I think most fans want him to have more power on game day. You know, I heard from countless people wanting him to call plays and have more power in terms of the audibles. He can call it the line, stuff like that. Again, I think he's been calling his protections, I believe, since 2020. It's been a while. And also, isn't this quite normal for most veteran quarterbacks? You get to a point where you've seen everything. I mean, Brady's talked about this, too, where they're trying to throw new stuff at him every day to keep him, you know, on his toes. He's seen a lot. He's 30. He's been in the league now, what, 8 years? Like, this is what you want to do. And so to all of a sudden be like, no, we're, and again, in the same clip, Sando's talking about, I know he's going to be a superstar, blah, blah, blah, he's going to be great. You know, there's just the little things. You can argue, though, the offense is never the problem with them losing in the playoffs. The ball oftentimes maybe ends in their hands, but it's because they've got to go score 38 points to go win a game. Talking with Joe Goodberry last week, he mentioned this with the Bengals. It's probably been games. I don't watch the Bengals every week, but there's probably been games with the Bengals and with the ball in their hands, they don't score, but they put up 35 and lost. Mm-hmm. It's like, sure, yeah, it's technically their fault at the end of the day that they don't win. They had a chance. It also comes down to make a stop.
1: Yeah, make a stop.
0: You know, the last 2 years, I could equally, I've argued too as well that that's why DJ Moore is so important. He makes these plays that Dalton Kincaid and Brandon Cooks don't at the end of the Chiefs and Denver game. But I could also equally say the same thing for the defense of the Chiefs didn't score 30 points all year. You two play in the playoffs, they score 30 points.
1: They scored over 30 the first time all season against you in the playoffs, as you're wont to do.
0: Yeah. And then Denver, it's Bo Nix isn't the most efficient quarterback in the world. He's not that good. Oh, he looks great against you. He's able to just put up oogles and boogles of yards and points.
1: Dare I say that might be the most impressive 30-point outing a defense has ever let up, or 30-plus, because it's on the heels of five turnovers. There's only so much damage you could block. But it is, after you stabilize the game, they target your backups almost immediately on two different plays. Like, the game stabilizes.
0: Yep.
1: And then they attack you. I understand there's only so much you can do when there's five turnovers in a game. That final drive in overtime was a slow death march. We all knew what was happening after Cooks doesn't come down with the reception. We all knew. Then the first flag happens, and now we're all like, okay, just get it over with.
0: Yeah.
1: Like, there's like the 5% chance of like, oh, maybe they can stop him at midfield. No. Then the second flag happens, and of course it's really over. But then that play, it's over for both teams, oddly enough.
0: Yeah. It's just... I just want games to get started, though. And the preseason won't mean anything. It won't. I mean, we're joking about it. Like, we're all going to get through Kyle Allen and Shane Bouchel together. I mean, like, it's 3 weeks of... Okay, let's hurry this up. You know, when does college start so I have, like, meaningful games? But
1: even the preseason is going to be a respite. It's actual football. It's not high-stakes football. It's not going to count toward anything. But at the end of the day, Zach, it is football.
0: Thanks to the Hall of Fame game, I actually believe that. This year, at least.
1: Ready? This is where I can say comfortably. I don't care if it's bad football. If the Bills are playing football, we're talking about football.
0: Yeah, but we don't have Haynes King this weekend. Like that is a hit.
1: What, you don't want to see Kyle Trask?
0: No. I want to see Haynes King. After the Hall of Fame game, that's who I want to see. I need storylines in the preseason. I mentioned this yesterday. Like, thank goodness for I've got Drew Aller with Pittsburgh and Shedeur Sanders with Cleveland. I don't got anything with Carolina.
1: Jimmy Horn Jr. is fun to watch in Carolina. I had a lot of fun watching him in the Hall of Fame game.
0: It's not going to do it for me. What's going to do it for me, it ultimately is going to be the starters playing for Carolina. At least, what is it, 10 to 20 plays they're going to get?
1: Yeah.
0: That'll do something for me. But you're right. I mean, it is football. It is something to grab onto, because this offseason is just – it has felt like – just a slow march to the season. No one's happy. Everyone's irritated. It is what it is. I think this is also some of the pains of being a great team and not having won a championship yet. Every year starts to feel more and more stressful, ultimately. That just, are we actually going to get it done? Is this going to be a team, you know, the greatest to never win? Is Allen going to be in the Dan Marino category? It all gets more and more stressful as we go. It all gets more and more precipitous as we go. I just want the games to start, because it does. It just feels like every turn with the Bills offseason, it has gotten just more and more aggressive, more and more apathetic for some fans as well. I mean, again, even the jersey stuff, it's not good. And many of us had weeks to sort of prepare for the reaction, and it still didn't change. Now, as I mentioned, and I think this is true, if they win in them, it'll be fine. If they play well in them and they, quote-unquote, look good in them, it can end up being like the ugly duckling that you love. Hey, I don't love the jersey, but man, do they win in them. You know, it's something like that. Same with the stadium. Many of the complaints with the stadium, which to some are frivolous. You know, the scoreboard not being big. Okay, cool, I didn't go to a game to look at the scoreboard. I came to the game to watch the game on the field, right? You know, the bathroom's being hard to find. Well, I'll get there eventually. You know, by week four, I'll know where I'm going. And if they win in the stadium, it'll just, again, be, yeah, this is the sign of the new era. This is the house that Allen built. I heard Brad talking about that on Saturday as well. He was taking some calls on, you know, is it okay to call it the stadium that Josh Allen built? I think it should be just flat out called that. I think that should be its nickname, because it's what it is. They don't get that stadium if they're a mediocre team. again, and they just kind of continue on the drought or not really being all that impressive or interesting in the NFL. Maybe they don't move, right? I don't think they move, but they maybe don't get the new stadium. Allen putting them on the map gets them a new stadium. It gets them all the primetime games. It makes them one of the most interesting stories in football. It is absolutely the house that Allen built, much like how Lucas Oil Stadium is the house that Manning built for Indianapolis. Absolutely. I want to get games going because, I feel very good about the team on the field. I feel much better about their early stretch of the schedule. I feel better having listened to many national people talking about the Chiefs or the Ravens, not really liking their rosters. You know, Cincinnati's a bit concerning, but we'll see what happens. I want the team to get on the field because for right now, when they're off the field, boy, it sucks.
1: Yeah, everything's, like you said, it's been like this slow march to the season and everyone's miserable. And yeah, from the jerseys, like you got boat raced by the Tennessee Titans in a jersey thing. Like, that's not good.
0: Oh, man. I mean, if you want to talk about the Titans jerseys, I have a take that maybe some won't like. I'm glad they look like the Oilers jerseys. Good. Look,
1: no, I'm very happy about that.
0: They went from one of the uglier looks in football to back to one of the better looks in football. I know it's the Oilers. Houston has their team, and they've had them for a while now.
1: It was also an injustice that history gets taken away from that franchise.
0: Yeah.
1: That's the other part of this. It's not just that they're copying the old Oilers homework. No, it almost is a sense of justice that a wrong was righted. You get to have that look again. You get to have that aesthetic. Good.
0: You should.
1: You should have had it in the first place. But Bud Adams was a loser.
0: I will say, though, on that Houston thing, this is reminding me of Matt Verderam. He was on with Shobin the Bulldog yesterday. They started their conversation about a list that was put out of top 10 goal line running backs. And Earl Campbell, he's 8. He shouldn't be 8. Or he was 9 or 8. It was more the fact of, instead of having an Oilers logo next to him, he had a Texans logo next to him. Mm-hmm. And it was like, oh, that's not right. That's not right.
1: Mm-hmm. That's weird.
0: That's not right.
1: Hang on, that's a little. But it would also be weird if it had a Titans logo next to him.
0: Have an Oilers.
1: No, I know.
0: Just go to the old Oilers one. Just do that. You didn't need to have a Houston Texans one or a Tennessee Titans one. Just put the Oilers. That's who we played for. But here we are. And you're right. I mean, they do beat them in that, but it's easy to do. The Titans now have one of the best looks in the sport. They won't be an eyesore. They've got a new stadium opening next year, by the way, as well. New Nissan Stadium. When I was in Nashville last summer, they were doing some of the construction there. I mean, that's going to be something as well. They get it more just because of the city, and it's Nashville. Like, it's a big travel market.
1: Going to say something about the fact that, like, the house that Allen built, yeah, kind of. The NFL would have demanded that new stadium regardless if the Bills were good or not, and it would have been up to the residents and ownership to find that common ground if they weren't as good, for example, to ensure, because remember, they do break a playoff drought. So
0: they do.
1: So it's not like they're the most sorry franchise in the NFL at that point. Say Allen doesn't work, right? Hypothetically, we go down a different, more miserable timeline branch, right? But they find another stopgap who can get them back into the postseason. The team, the fan base, they probably find their way to stay in Buffalo regardless.
0: Mm-hmm.
1: But the NFL probably gets to take them for a bigger ride.
0: See, I'm wondering about that because, like, we'll take that for a spin there. Like, they'd find more stopgap quarterbacks, right? Maybe Kirk Cousins has a spell in Buffalo. Then they're just making the playoffs here and there every couple of years. Again, not mediocre and drought level, but every 2 or 3 years they're making the postseason. Maybe they win a game. I think the most the NFL will do is push renovations, like heavy renovations on Highmark, just for them to maybe have, you know, primetime games, but they're not going to have nearly as many. But they won't have that star piece that everyone in the league wants to watch.
1: Well, the league also does make its demands that, you know, you have to have a new stadium. You have to have this. The Bills, even with Josh Allen and being good, there's a random story from Pro Football talk about, oh, the Bills might be moving to Austin, Texas. Okay. Well, that strikes no fear into my heart. Make it believable. Make it real. Make it scary. Nothing against Austin, Texas, but I also think that...
0: Let's be honest,
1: It's Longhorns country. They're not going to care.
0: And you can't have a smaller NFL stadium by like 35,000 people compared to your college stadium. You just can't.
1: Yeah. So like that was a hollow threat.
0: Also, Austin, by the way, man, they get burned in these relocation or expansion talks.
1: Yeah.
0: They're in there every now and then, but they were in there for hockey.
1: They're sprinkled in.
0: And yeah, that's all they are. They're sprinkled in, and you know it's never happening. It's going to be Houston, Atlanta, you know, Seattle's going to be one of these teams always, or cities that's always kind of a part of it. It's never Austin.
1: Yeah, like so.
0: But
1: like,
0: they're sprinkled in.
1: But when you see that one, you're like, all right, make it a credible threat. The problem is, the fears would have been there. Like I say, more miserable timeline. Those fears would have been there, and they would have been a little bit more palpable. Even with a city like Austin, Texas, because, well, if not for Allen, yeah, well, what have the Bills done here? But the NFL would have demanded its new stadium regardless. The Chicago Bears are not going to be playing in Chicago. They're going to be playing in a different state, as a matter of fact, because the NFL demands its blood. They want their new stadium. They want their money to be printed. How dare you? If you think all you're going to do is make renovations to the Ralph.
0: I think maybe it wouldn't have been this quick.
1: It wouldn't have been this quick. It probably wouldn't look as neat as it does overall. But it would have been put up or the Bills would have been gone. Like I said, more miserable timeline. I'm glad we're not talking about it here. And I pray to the sorry fools in that alternate timeline that have to deal with this horrible scenario that I'm thinking of here. So in a way, it is the house that Allen built. And in a way, also, it's not, because the NFL does always get what it wants.
0: 803-0550, the number to call. The Bills are going to have practice a little bit later on this afternoon. I believe it's Jim Leonard who is speaking with the media. I do want to talk some Bills rookies. There's been some reports out there, you know, guys like Skylar Bell not having, you know, the most amazing camp in the world. He's not, you know, rising up the depth chart. Is that a bad thing? We also definitely want to check out New England Patriots draft history as well. I saw someone going through Drake May's draft class with the Patriots, and oh boy, is that one a doozy. And then, of course, your calls are welcome, as well as it is game week for the Bills. And if you want to get your thoughts on the stadium, you weren't able to the last couple of days, we'd love to hear it as well. Zach Jones, Derek Kramer, this is WGR.
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7: I'm setting aside the fact that the video boards look roughly the size of Michael Scott's plasma TV. There seem to be more than a few seats with obstructed view. If there are multiple obstructed view seats, and if the actual view that they got doesn't mesh with the view that they were shown when they purchased their PSLs, there will be an issue. In a year of celebration, it could ultimately end in a flood of litigation from those who have the seats where they can't see the whole field.
8: As Mike Florio giving his thoughts on the Bills Stadium, and I think it's that last part that I really care about, and Zach Jones, Derek Kramer, Northtown Automotive X Point Show, if they were not shown exactly what it would look like. And I've heard from multiple people where it is sort of a different perspective. It is, no, my salesperson showed me exactly what it would look like, and I knew it was going to be obstructed. That's why I went to a different seat. Also from other people that were like, nope, that is not what I saw at all. That was not what I was shown at all. I was not told it might be an obstructed view. And that comes down to, did you ask the right questions? Did you just take the first seat that was available? I don't know. I was not in those meetings. I was never going to be in those meetings. Mm-hmm. But I think that's the important part with Florio. And for me, like, that's the most interesting and maybe controversial part of the entire thing from Saturday. I've had a few people tweeting in, Michael as well, as one of those, you know, like, why are we jumping in on this? It's new. It's exciting. You know, at least it's not a hole in the ground. I don't disagree. But if people were sold something that they're now not getting, that is a problem. And it is another example of the Bills stepping in it. I don't care about the video board. Again, I'm somebody, I know Mike Shope was talking about this yesterday too. I'm there to watch the game on the field. I don't really need the video board being big at all. Outside of a few replays, I'm not ultimately going to care about. I'm here to see on the field. You could argue the video board in the Sabres arena is too gaudy. It's too much.
9: No, this is how we win.
8: Right, this is how we win, is buying out Jeff Skinner to do that. But I just, that's the one thing sticking with me, is just if people were sold what it was going to be. And it does seem to be, depending on your sales rep. For some, they were told exactly what it was. Cool, perfect, no issue. And to be fair, with Florio's point, I don't think he was getting there, but it should be brought up. This is not just a Bill Stadium issue. This is a stadium issue across the board. There are some seats that are meant kind of just for concerts. Just get more people in there, have concerts, have other events. It's not going to obstruct your view too much. You're kind of just there to be in the building. Fine. And, you know, you have stuff like Jerry World as well, where, I mean, that's Jerry World. And you have half the field is just blinded by the sun, including his own players. Like, there are going to be issues. It is not going to be perfect. My issue is, were people sold something they were not getting?
10: We were told there was going, like, publicly there would be no obstructed seats, that this would be a state of the art stadium. And overhyping something is commonplace. It allows people to be

0: able to leave disappointed. It is not the first time that you see that sort of thing. I'm kind of setting myself up in a position to be potentially disappointed by DJ Moore, because I'm thinking this guy is going to be the truth.
1: Just to protect yourself, I get it.
0: But I don't care. I'm ready for that one. Full bore, let's go. But it happens. You know, you want to believe in something and you walk away a little disappointed from what was promised, right? That is the reality. But man, my other question becomes, if it's, when it comes to the obstructed seats, like, you know, why are you sitting there if it's a seat that's only for concerts? Because the Bills do say in the statement, like, some of those seats are for, you know, non-football events. Okay? I get wanting to put as many chairs as possible. I said it already a couple times over the past couple days. Why put a seat there? Why put a chair there? I feel like every stadium now, as the construction's going on, you should have to have a construction worker sitting in that seat.
1: And then to make sure, like, does this work, guys? is this what we actually want?
0: Like, that should be my only request. You put the seat down, you sit in it. Does it look good? No, take it out. Like, you're pushing the limits already on where these seats could be. Like the ones tucked into a corner, for example. There shouldn't be a chair there. Point blank, period.
1: I get it, though. For some of them, if they're purely concert and that's more you just want to be in the building, that's fine. It just, again, it's not all negative. There are many positives.
0: Right.
1: It is, again, another example for the Bills this offseason of just having a sort of nightmarish offseason every time. They seemingly are putting that they can put their foot wrong. They do. We'll see what happens. We'll see what changes are made. Again, I'd like that the team made a statement yesterday and that they seemingly are hearing the fan base. Maybe it's more the national media, but at least it's something. They do, though, acknowledge some of these issues are not going to be fixed on Saturday. They're not going to be fixed through the preseason. It will be Detroit week two, that first regular season game where we'll see stuff. But I am cautiously optimistic, because they did make a statement. This was a trial run. We all knew that it was going to be. Although we all thought it was going to be like something else. I remember when this was initially presented to everybody. I thought there was going to be like a random event that was going to be the first thing. I think we all eventually got to it's going to be the blue and red practice. But I think many of us thought it was going to be like maybe be a concert. It was going to be the first trial run. But that's ultimately what this was. It was a trial run. So we'll see.
0: It makes sense that the trial run was something football related. It should always have
1: probably
0: been.
1: Probably should have been, yeah. So it worked out well. On to happier things. And I do mean that. We didn't really get to talk about this too much, but there was a report from a couple days ago. It was never really worded correctly, but Joe Biscaglia, he was talking about the wide receiver room. And I know he's jumped on some of these people as well correctly who were not putting his words
0: misconstruing his words. Yeah.
1: But it's specifically about Skylar Bell. And look, we've talked with Sal about this. We've all kind of seen the camp reports. Skylar Bell has not all of a sudden become the darling of Bills camp. He is not that fourth round receiver that, oh man, he should have been actually taken in round two. He's going to be a starter day one. Keon, get to the bench. It has not been that yet. And I heard Joe and Jeremy talking a little bit about this morning, but like that is a good thing. He's not been bad. It is just a logjam at receiver. And if that's the case, good. Josh Palmer maybe looks better and healthier in the role he has right now. Great. He's a wide receiver two or three. Awesome. DJ Moore has been the darling of camp. He's arguably been the best part of the summer for the Bills. Has been, yeah, DJ Moore showed up and the deep bomb is back. And him and Allen look like brothers out there. This is perfect. This is exactly what we wanted. Shakir is Shakir. And then Coleman hasn't been bad. There's been some not great plays from him, right? He drops the first ball of camp. There was a trick play they were trying to run a couple of days ago that he like immediately fumbled. You know, so there's been a few things here or there. But for the most part, he's been fine. And if that's the case, if he's just wide receiver three or four, isn't that what everyone's expectations like for him, the positives, were going to be? Just be a three or four. Don't be a nuisance. Don't be somebody that we all want to get off the field. It's small stuff, and I agree with Sal. Eventually, we've got to get to that point where the production is there. But if he's going to be a cheap wide receiver three or four, and Skylar Bell gets to kind of marinate a little bit here in the NFL, I'm perfectly fine with that. I have zero issues with what's going on with Skylar Bell. If anything, it just seems like I'm going to get a lot of them in the preseason.
0: Right. It's a good thing that a fourth-round rookie is being held back on the depth chart. It is a good thing. It's actually fairly promising. It has nothing to do with Bell. It has to do with, oh, good, Palmer looks healthy. And he looks like, you know, a little bit of what was hyped from the general manager a year ago. DJ Moore is, quite frankly, as advertised. Good. Shakir is Shakir. If Coleman can just be competent enough, yeah, then the fourth round rookie is going to be low on the depth chart. That's just how it works. Unless the kid's like a random superstar right off the gate, which, considering draft position, that's not very common.
1: No, but it does almost seem like that it's Bell and TJ Parker are the two that are not really grabbing headlines, but it sort of makes sense with those two. Right, we've talked with Parker, and I've seen people mention as well, like, why aren't we hearing from the Bills' first pick of this draft? There's no starter spot for him to grab. His is going to be, can he force himself into a rotation? But, like, funny enough, like, the players we all keep hearing about is guys like Caleb Alarms-Orr, who might be in a linebacker battle. Oh, funny enough, yeah, like, that was a position of need for the Bills. Kilgore, I know, has been a very, very fun prospect. Why? Well, they have, like, one safety they trust in Cole Bishop. After that, it's a bunch of guys they brought in. C.J. Gardner-Johnson looks exciting. He looks fun. It also should be mentioned, though, Gardner-Johnson and Bishop already, through camp, have been dealing with injuries. Gardner-Johnson escaped disaster a couple of weeks ago. He also seemed to pick up a knock yesterday in practice. Bishop wasn't out there after picking up a knock on Saturday.
0: And every year, this happens at this time for Bishop. That's the other thing.
1: Yeah, for Bishop, this becomes a yearly occurrence.
0: It becomes a yearly occurrence. Oddly enough, exclusively now.
1: Yeah, because I think past that, he's
0: in the season,
1: fine.
0: He's healthy. But it's at this time, in the month of August, never treats Cole Bishop very well.
1: I was going to say, I'm like, I want to make sure that I'm right on that. But yeah, it does seem like, yeah, he played in 16 games in 24. He played all 17 last year. It's right now. It's August.
0: August, for some reason, hates Cole Bishop, and I don't think this is going to be something that's going to keep him out long-term, but the fact that he is missing practices in camp again is, like,
1: not ideal.
0: It's not ideal, but also, like, I'm kind of throwing my arms up in the air, you know, like, at the injury luck and going, can you pick a, literally, like, a different month of, like, non-season? Like, minicamp. Minicamp sounds great. No, it doesn't. None of it sounds great. But, like, stop picking August.
1: Because it really is, it is just this time. But on that,
0: stop picking any of it at all for him, but, you know.
1: But it's sort of why Skylar Bell and TJ Parker just have not done anything, and it's fine. Parker, you want a little bit more, right? You want him to be part of that rotation. You want him to be a pass rusher that they can rely on, especially later in the season. If not earlier, you know, having specific packages or having him, you know, be, you know, the third down specialist, you know, whatever for them to get him on the field. But Bell? I heard Jeremy mention it too, like, why can't he just be like a Khalil Shakir? Where, look, he's become a fine player, good player for them. His rookie year, he kind of doesn't do anything. Instead, it's, he's wonderful in the preseason, and we spend most of the year waiting for him to show up until, like, I think that playoff game against Miami, where he's finally able to do something. But for the most part, he's a complete afterthought for the Bills. A fun idea that eventually comes through later in his career, but his first year, not much. Bell can be the same thing. They may cut Josh Palmer next year to save cap. Keon Coleman may not be on the roster next year, just purely if this doesn't go well, they may want to move off of him. Because it eventually becomes, if he's your third or fourth receiver, but he's causing headlines, it's a lot like that backup quarterback thing. Your backup quarterback should never be headlines. Move off of him. If your backup quarterback's causing issues, get him out of there. That's why Tim Tebow, Cam Newton, I think, openly acknowledged this early on in his podcast career, where he was just like, there's only so many teams I can go to.
0: It's probably Pavia why he gets cut before the start of training camp.
1: It absolutely could be guys like Diego Pavia. That's the thing with a lot of these Heisman winners. If they can't be NFL quarterbacks, they come on with a level of pedigree and a level of hype that oftentimes is maybe not warranted. And teams are just like, I'm not doing

0: with that? We have a franchise quarterback. You're just the backup. You're more here to run preseason. You're here to run scout team. I can't have people the moment my star quarterback throws two picks, you know, clamming for the Heisman winner. I can't have that. It might be why for Pavia. I think it's more that he just has straight up no NFL traits and is short. And his personality.
1: Yeah.
0: That is a big reason why he
1: can't.
0: What
1: a combination.
0: But there is also something to that of maybe a team wants to, but goes, we can't deal with that. 803-0550, the number to call. We'll take a quick time out here. I want to look back at this Patriots draft from a couple of years ago with Drake May, because it is stunning how bad it went past Drake May. We'll do that when we come back here on the Northtown Automotive X Point Show. This is WGR.
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1: We've got Bills news.
2: I want to
1: go to this Patriots draft, but this is actually quite important.
2: Yeah, we got time for the other thing.
1: I'm seeing this from both Jenna Cottrell and Catherine Fitzgerald, both on the Bills beat. Jim Leonard, Bills defense coordinator, he is speaking with the media. And on the first preseason game, quote, "I think the plan is for guys to play." Says play time is still to be determined, but with the new scheme, wants guys to, quote, "let it rip." So it's not official that the starters are going to play, but it's about as close as we're going to get to starters are going to play. And Derek, this goes to your point. I know we've talked a little bit about it off air, but because of that new scheme, they want to get guys time on task, get them used to it, and we'll go from there. I'm okay with it.
2: Fine.
1: We'll see how much guys are playing. I could see someone like Josh Allen.
2: Not partaking. There could be exceptions to the overall sentiment, and teams do that.
1: Right, because ultimately this is the DC talking.
2: I would also think James Cook isn't in this conversation either.
1: DJ Moore might not be in this. Again, many guys in the offense, because this is Leonard speaking about it. He could be talking about his unit in particular.
2: What's the question mark about this team, Zach?
1: The defense. Who's going through the scheme change?
2: The defense. What unit doesn't have star players on it?
1: The defense. See, but now I will say...
2: The defense doesn't have players with, like, exemption status, do they?
1: There are certain players that, like, I don't want to see out there. I don't need to see Ed Oliver. I don't. I'm good. The last 2 years I've dealt with his seasons being blown up by injury.
2: Ed Oliver has not had enough time on task because of being out with injury.
1: Mm-hmm.
2: Ed Oliver is learning a new defense that he has not played. Ed Oliver might be out there.
1: He might. Christian Benford might be out there. I mean, you mentioned it too. Guys like Cole Bishop, who seemingly, specifically, and only get hurt during this time of year, he's probably somebody they'll want to get out there, especially with the safety changes and how they want. I mean, Leonard's talked about it, how he wants his safeties to be used. Get him out there. Same with CJ Gardner-Johnson. Get that duo going. That's the thing. We're only getting this, too, because it is the defensive coordinator speaking, not the head coach. I don't think Brady's going to speak until Thursday because the Bills are off tomorrow. But I also could see a world in which we're not really going to have the starters play on offense. It's on defense, which is where the scheme change is coming from, where we don't really have a ton of star players, where, to be fair, we have camp battles going on. We'll get the starters in there. I mean, all the linebackers are going to play. Why wouldn't they?
2: The only question on offense is left guard. Everything else is the same, including the system.
1: Yep, and then DJ Moore is not a 21-year-old, 22-year-old where you're like, look, camp's been great, but we got to kind of figure this out for sure.
2: No, DJ Moore is DJ Moore at this point.
1: He's 29 years old. Him and Allen have been on the same page. And to be perfectly honest, too, would you want DJ Moore in with Kyle Allen or Shane Bruchel? Why? He's catching passes from Allen. So if Allen's not playing, Moore shouldn't play. Kincaid probably shouldn't play.
2: There's a risk of him catching a hospital ball because he didn't have chemistry with a very poor performing Kyle Allen.
1: So yeah, I could absolutely see a world in which it's really just defensive starters that are going because there's camp battles there and they've got the new scheme. They want to see everyone go after it. I don't think that's necessarily a bad idea. There are some players though that I'm leery about them playing and you maybe shouldn't. I mean, that's going to be just the case always with preseason is we have to go through these games. Guys are going to have to play. But I look at players like Cole Bishop, who always seems to pick up injuries in August. Ed Oliver, whose last two seasons have been cut short due to injury. Christian Benford, who is their best corner. And after him, it's a real question mark. You know, what is Maxwell Hairston, Davison Igbinosin? What is he? I don't necessarily need to see some of these guys play. Others? I totally get it. 803-0550, the number to call. How do you feel about potentially a number of Bills defensive starters playing in their first preseason game against Carolina? Well, look for your thoughts when we come back after a quick timeout on WGR.
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5: Yeah, I think that we have thrown a ton at him. We put him at a ton of different positions, ton of different routes. I mean, we have asked him to do a lot, and he has gone out there, and he's done everything we've asked. He's smart. He can play those multiple positions. He can run a lot of routes. I think that, again, maybe the last couple of days there just hasn't – he's been open, and maybe there are – I should say that maybe you called the play to get him the ball and the specific coverage took it to somebody else. So, again, we're excited with where he's at.
6: That is Buffalo Bills offensive coordinator Pete Carmichael Jr. talking about rookie wide receiver Skylar Bell. Very happy with where he's at. I think there's a good chance he becomes kind of a stud in the preseason. That maybe we do leave it going, oh, they need to get him on the field more. Especially, too, he may not necessarily be somebody that is as affected by maybe poor quarterback play as others. He is not going to be going down the field maybe as much. I don't know what kind of role they may put him in, but I know with UConn, he was a mixed slot outside guy, but predominantly or a lot of his snaps in the slot. So that could be a way just to get him the ball, let him go. And that's, again, where like a guy like Khalil Shakir made his bones with Bills fans, is that he was wonderful in the preseason. And it was like, why isn't he on the field more? It was, I believe, his second camp where he was really bad. And there was concerns
7: about
6: him.
7: His second camp, he was bad. And it was Andy Isabella that was trying to earn that spot.
6: Yes.
7: I remember Sneaky Joe and I like straight up had arguments in a preseason post game over Andy Isabella. And I'm like, Isabella's just a dude.
6: I do, yeah. All right. I remember this.
7: Yeah, there's...
6: That's what we're missing this year. Where's our Elijah Moore? Where's our Andy Isabella?
7: No.
6: Where are those guys?
7: Isabella came from a relative nowhere. Like, he was like a signing that was seen as an afterthought, and then he starts balling out in the preseason. If I say the words Brandon Riley, enough listeners are going to go, oh my God.
6: Damn right.
7: Like, that became like a producer's nightmare, Brandon Riley did years ago. Christian Gray.
6: I don't have too many memories of Christian Gray. Brandon Riley, I distinctly remember him. Yeah.
7: Wait, no, not. What was the name of that running back?
6: Oh, Christian Wade.
7: Christian Wade. I don't know why I said that one.
6: No, buddy. Wade, I have memories of.
7: Yep.
6: It was like Christian Gray. I had no idea who that is. No. Wade?
7: Christian Wade. Baby. That's the name. Yep.
6: Oh, dude.
7: I get all these names mixed up now. Maybe it's because the Bills are too gray.
6: Are you really, though, having a preseason if you don't have like that random third, fourth string guy that just pops off? And you're just like, maybe?
7: Maybe.
6: Probably not, but maybe.
7: Frank Gore Jr.
6: Frank Gore Jr.
7: Last
6: absolutely.
7: Year. He does his thing. There's always somebody that that callers say we should cut X player on the roster and bring in guy who's not going to be signed by the rest of the league.
6: It is typically a running back because that position does feel like one you can replace pretty quickly. Like if it's not a clear-cut Hall of Fame guy, I think many, especially as the NFL, I mean, we go later on in this era of the NFL. The feeling is you can replace running backs either by committee or just there's younger, cheaper guy available. So that's where I do see and can understand Christian Wade. I mean, hell, we were having this conversation last year about James Cook before he signs his extension. Why? They have Ray Davis.
7: Unironically, it was Duke Williams several years ago as well.
6: Oh, for wide receiver.
7: Like, I mean, the beginning of Duke Williams is a preseason hero.
6: Well, he had more legitimate pedigree than I think some do. I mean, he was great in the CFL.
7: Yes.
6: So there was a feeling of...
7: maybe he should be sticking it out here.
6: You know, it's not unheard of that a guy balls out in the CFL and then gets locked onto an NFL roster. Not obviously to the same level, but of course, like, it does happen. But yeah, Duke Williams is one of those. I mean, again, we kind of had it last year even before the games got going that why sign James Cook back? Just have him run with the deal.

0: Philly has now. You have Ray Davis. And once Ray Davis is done, go draft another guy. You know, it does ultimately take Cook's season last year for that conversation to die down completely. The conversation now around him is more, ooh, if he kind of does what he did again last year, we might be having the contract discussion again. Because unlike the NHL, these guys can hold out. They can rework their deals.
1: Renegotiate contracts.
0: Yeah. But there is typically always that camp. I don't always want to say camp hero, because like that, I in some ways that can almost feel disrespectful. But there is that guy in camp where you're just like, that was our favorite player to watch for 3 weeks.
1: Camp spotlight.
0: Camp spotlight, yeah.
1: They created a spotlight for themselves.
0: But somebody like a Skylar Bell, I think, would be more fun in this sense, because you're right. Like, many of these guys, there is no really next path. Was it Raheem Blankenship? Blackshear,
1: yeah.
0: Blackshear from a couple years ago, right? It's, you kind of know many of these guys, it's hoping to lock onto a practice squad or a third string role, getting on special teams.
1: I remember Blackshear lashes on with Carolina.
0: Carolina, yep.
1: After a couple years.
0: And so, you know, Hard Knocks. Hard Knocks did this for years of, you're going to find that one guy that's going to ball out in the preseason, we're all just hoping he makes the team. Bell is different in this. Bell is an exciting fourth-round prospect that arguably some said he could have been a second- or third-round receiver, depending on the team, depending on the landing spot. The Bills get him in the fourth. And now, I mean, just going off of Pete Carmichael Jr., what he said there, look, he's open. He's doing everything we want. He's been great. Just sometimes the ball's not going to him, or we have it too. No one in front of him is screwing up. No one in front of him is opening up a camp battle. It's not happening. And so for him, it could be the preseason is sort of a preview of maybe what is to come for Bell.
1: Past couple years, it's Andreessen and Charlo who make the Bills roster.
0: Andreessen is one of these absolutely. Jimmy Charlo very late kind of becomes this. Mm-hmm. And then one that I haven't gotten to yet that I do think we need to bang the drum of is Tyrell Shavers.
1: Yes.
0: For about two camps, he's this guy as well. Now, Shavers is that difference where, okay, he might actually just be a solid receiver. Like, pretty good. You know, I do wonder what camp looks like if Shavers doesn't tear his ACL.
1: Probably kind of pushing Skylar Bell at the cut bubble already, quite frankly. And I wonder if Shavers, if he's healthy, if they even draft Bell in the first place.
0: That's the point I was going to get to, is knowing how this team has drafted the position, which many times is that they don't. Or that they'll do it more for a guy that has a special teams role.
1: Many times they just don't.
0: I do wonder, yeah, if like Shavers is healthy, doesn't tear his ACL, are they just sitting there going, we added DJ Moore. Shavers is a growing talent. We have Shakir, Keon Coleman, we still believe in.
1: We need Hardman at least to be able to return punts.
0: And to be fair, you look at the depth chart and go, yeah, where does a rookie go? They would have to get rid of somebody.
1: Sherfield's
0: probably
1: not even signed.
0: Nope.
1: Shavers probably takes two camp spots away from somebody.
0: I think he definitely could have. So yeah, like Shavers has been that guy, but I'm going to be watching Skylar Bell a lot. I want to see who he's with. I want to see, number one, also if starters play on offense. We are getting indication from Jim Leonard today when he was speaking with the media that the thought is, or at least the plan is right now, that it appears some starters will play, although he's the defensive coordinator. I'm not actually listening and I'm not there at the press conference. I don't know if he was asked about all starters. But at least for the defensive side of the ball, they will, because he straight up mentions the new scheme. Which, here's my thing. I don't necessarily know how I feel about that. It makes sense to me in principle and in concept that you got to get game reps. I also look at teams like the Rams, who have been so successful, and they just don't play their starters in preseason. They just don't need to. And so I wonder all the time, like, do you actually need to play your starters? Or is this kind of just, we'll use this to kind of implement the scheme. Where for somebody like McVay, it's maybe, I'm not playing my starters in the preseason, so we need to do it now. We need to do it here. Mm-hmm. Practices become much more structured and deliberate, or however you want to put it. Not necessarily saying either path is wrong, because guys can get hurt in practice just as easily as in games.
1: Oh, yeah.
0: Even though games are a lot less structured, there's a lot more randomness, guys can get hurt in practice. There's no doubt about that. You can't wrap these guys in bubble wrap. But I look at teams like the Rams, and really, like, I think from day one, McVay has not been somebody that plays his starters. It's for the backups. It's for the guys that are fighting to make rosters. Get tape out there for maybe the Rams to look at, or for other teams to look at. And this also could be, too. We don't actually know the timetable. It wasn't like Dave Canales where he said 10 to 20 plays. It could be a drive.
1: Jim Leonard said the words, guys are going to play. What was the – I need the quote in front of me.
0: Well, the one that I saw, let it rip.
1: Okay, yeah.
0: Which probably points to not playing just a single drive. But we don't know.
1: The initial quote that makes the rounds is, Jim Leonard says, the plan is for guys to play. Okay. How long?
0: But there's no other information there.
1: Yeah. Okay. Guys to play. Okay, who? What guys? All the starters? Some of the starters? So it'll be interesting to see. It's something to keep tabs on unless Joe Brady were to confirm a little bit more during the week. But it's something worth monitoring now. It's something in the preseason we're going to take a look at. I wonder if how long we're watching into the game that we start thinking, okay, that's enough.
0: Right. I mean, I still
1: there
0: think
1: are teams
0: guys
1: that
0: like,
1: happen. It happens yeah, every year.
0: Walker last year with Tampa Bay, after like two drives, was like, pull him out. he is a man amongst boys. Get him out of there.
1: I've seen enough. Or do they perform poorly and need more reps?
0: See, again, this is where, though, like with Brady, it's different, and you don't know. Because with McDermott, you knew that was coming. If they perform poorly in a preseason game, he was going to throw the starters back out there if that was the case.
1: That is a NFL head coach thing, though. Like, if the players aren't performing well, like, here's another drive to make up for it.
0: Right, and on a good note.
1: Kind of, yeah. It's more of, like, not punishment. It's more of trying to encourage them to end it on a good note. That night in Chicago last year was not going to happen for any of them.
0: Mm-hmm.
1: But Bishop, it's, okay, let's get you out of here at least, but everyone else is just going to have to sit through the disaster. Which is funny because the Bears play their starters, the Bills don't.
0: That was a big talking point afterwards.
1: It was Bishop and then nobody else, and hey, they're taking on the Bears starters, including DJ Moore. Yeah. And then it looks like that, but then the backups are still in, and Chicago's backups just continue to run the whole thing. And I got to say, in terms of preseason games that I've had to do any sort of hosting for, that one was probably the worst.
0: I'm trying to think back of like preseason games, like even just takeaways I've had from them. I remember Allen's second year. You maybe remember this one too. Carolina. They're at Carolina.
1: Mm-hmm.
0: And that ended up in some ways being sort of foreshadowing for what they were going to do in the first game against the Jets. They passed a ton that night.
1: Mm-hmm.
0: It was like 10 or 12 straight passes. And fun enough, it was actually an indicator of what the Bills wanted to do, at least early in that season. I mean, they play the Jets, and they throw the ball a ton. Doesn't lead to a ton of points. There was some turnovers, but they threw the ball a lot. And I wonder if, yeah, sure, it's the backups, but looking at the offense on this side of things, there's been multiple reports. I saw Ben Solak as well because he was at Bills camp as well. He thinks they're going to be more pass-heavy under Joe Brady. Could it be because of the defense not being up to snuff? Could it be just the fact that they have maybe the talent they feel like they can do it? Maybe a bit of both. Probably a bit of both. But with Kyle Allen and Shane Buechele out there, do they throw the ball more? Are they going out there and just slinging the rock? Because
1: right,
0: that's what we think we're going to have to do, so we got to get the receiver reps going. We want to get the concepts going. Like that one in Carolina, I remember vividly of just, we're throwing this much? Why? This is what we're doing now? Cool. Great.
1: Yeah, that was, hey, welcome to having a young quarterback.
0: Yeah, and it actually felt like they like trusted him and wanted to get going. Right, I mean, John Brown's put on the roster as well. And, of course, that's Allen early enough in his career where he was playing those games. I mean, you got to see a look at Allen as well. Again, the offense could go out there. Maybe they want to have a drive or two in the preseason for these starters to go out there and, yeah, throw the ball. Let's see how it looks.
1: Let's see how it looks. The offense, of course, I'm not expecting that, though. Not from this preseason. Mostly because everything seems to be relatively the same. The only thing that you're really looking for, and you could do it with backups, is where's the offensive coordinator going to be?
0: That's right. That's one of the big things now, is where's Pete Carmichael Jr. going to be? Do you have a preference on that?
1: No.
0: I only ask because like, I don't think I do.
1: I don't think I do because you have assistants that you're going to trust to either be in the booth to help you with the aerial view of things within the play calling process, or it's going to be Carmichael up there. And then you have either a trusted coach that becomes the proxy to talk to the players on the sideline, or it's Carmichael. You're going to trust somebody with whatever job you feel comfortable with based on what Carmichael feels comfortable with.
0: Yeah, I was thinking about that yesterday. Cause I think we talked about it for a short time, but it was just, does it matter? Like, if Carmichael's down there, he might just be talking to the players. If he's up in the box, it'll be the assistants, you know, the positional coaches that are talking to the players. Or maybe Brady, but that one I really doubt. As a head coach, you change. Your role changes. But I think it's just down to what Brady – I think Carmichael said that exactly. It comes down to what Brady's most comfortable with. Carmichael's been, I think he said, up in the box for the last couple of years. Like, he hasn't been down at the field level for a while. But if Brady prefers that, Brady prefers that. But, yeah, like that might be one of the few storylines for the offense. And then backup quarterback. I mean, I'm saying Skylar Bell, but right now there's not really a camp battle. It's not like Skylar Bell has to have a great camp or a great preseason to all of a sudden be wide receiver 3 or 4.
1: Bell is not in a camp battle. And again, this is where Tyrell Shavers' absence kind of is felt. I think there might be a battle at the bottom of the roster for the practice squad or wide receiver 6 between Pettis and Sherfield.
0: That does seem to be growing in belief, is that Dante Pettis came out of nowhere and now Sherfield may not have that role locked down as much as maybe once thought.
1: And if Skylar Bell can play special teams in at least a decent enough role, that could push Sherfield out. Hardman, same thing. Because of the fact that he's also a return guy. Like, if Pettis adds more value in the preseason, it might be him. So, yeah, it's Hardman, Sherfield, Pettis battling for a spot. And the other might end up on the practice squad.
0: Just all the storylines. All the really interesting ones, fun ones to keep an eye on. It's on the defense. How does Igbinosin look? You know, Hairston seems to be running away with cornerback too. How does he look? The safeties. Are we going to get any kind of run with Cole Bishop and C.J. Garner-Johnson? We don't know. We don't know if either are even healthy.
1: Caleb Ealarmzor has been the talk of the town.
0: Right. You know, what are they going to do with the three linebackers? Are we going to see a little bit of a preview of that rotation and what they want to do? But I bring up the health, though, because that's important too. We might not have a few of these starters that we think maybe should play or would play because they picked up injuries. I mean, let's be honest here, too. Maybe the offense, they want to have the starters out there. Is Allen out there, though, if Connor McGovern isn't?
1: Oh, no.
0: No. No. I mean, that's been true forever with any quarterback. If your starting offensive line is out there, your starting quarterback is not. They move as a tandem. The six of them all move together.
1: They are a requirement because, I mean, we've seen it. Mark Sanchez gets inserted in with a fourth string offensive line in a game in MetLife, and Rex Ryan then all of a sudden doesn't have a starting quarterback for the year.
0: And so it kind of goes there with the defense of just, you know, Bishop and Garner Johnson both aren't healthy. I mean, they're obviously not going to play. Or if they're knocked up, maybe they don't play. Where it's just, you got some bumps and bruises, but you know what? We're not going to push it. There's no reason to. We've got three of these. If you want to, there's obviously two more that they can do this with. That's the problem with Brady speaking on Thursday, is not actually knowing who's even healthy. I mean, we haven't even been able to talk about Saturday.
1: Right.
0: Outside of the stadium of a number of guys, we went from knocking on wood because camp hadn't been that bad to him for injuries to all of a sudden, a few guys picked up knocks and bruises. You know, now Ty Johnson is out maybe for a couple of weeks. We don't know what that is. McGovern, same thing, as just mentioned. C.J. Garner-Johnson yesterday picked something up. Cole Bishop at the end of the practice on Saturday picked something up. So it's just kind of in the dark, though. We don't really know. We're not getting the Adam Schefter, Ian Rapoport report that, oh, no, this guy's out. So it's maybe not disastrous. It's been a couple of days. But we don't actually know how healthy the Bills are and maybe where they want to go with the starters. We get a little bit of a from Jim Leonard today, but that could be with the caveat of, our starting safeties won't be playing. And some of the guys in the defensive line won't be playing.
1: Right.
0: So really it's going to be, Terrell Bernard and Christian Benford But Max Hairston, that's like it. And even Hairston picked up an injury. He didn't practice yesterday.
1: Even the safeties. Okay, say Bishop and Gardner Johnson don't play. What's Jalen Kilgore looking like? Can Geno Stone be capable of on the roster finally allowing the Bills to move on from a DeMar Hamlin? Or is Hamlin continuing to be the guy that stays at the bottom at safety four? What? How do they use Jordan Hancock? Is he primarily a backup nickel? There's other questions that I have about the defense, more fascinations about the defense. And I don't want to call the Bills' offense boring because it's one of the best in the league. But as for the preseason, yeah, they don't have the sauce because it's not as fascinating. Mm-hmm. There's not as many questions that I have to answer. I'm not as curious about them. And the more that I see them, the more upset I'm going to be if it's the starting offense.
0: 803-0550, the number to call. 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I just threw it up on Twitter. You know, how would you feel or thoughts on defensive starters maybe getting a run on Saturday? Mike tweets in, they absolutely should. It can't hurt to run through the process of getting the calls and getting set up properly in a live format. I think that seems to be, Mike, where the team is looking to. It's a new scheme. Let's let guys rip. Let's, you know, get the game going and in-game action. But with that, like, then I have like a hard time like thinking the offense will go out there at all. That it might just be the defensive guys running the scheme, and it may only be the one game. Like, that's the thing. It may not be multiple games in which, yeah, we need to really figure out the scheme. It might just be, we want to do it once, get the guys out there. It's in front of the home fans, right? So they're not going to do it in Cleveland. So you get some starters on Saturday. And then they pack it up until Houston. And that, too, the Houston thing to start the season is such a kind of a fun prospect now. It's become a fun prospect for
1: me. It's become a more interesting prospect, one less dread-filled for me. Like, week one against Houston, yeah, it's going to be a slog to score points. But if the defense can show me something through the preseason, if the starters can kind of be straight-up dominant, well, that'll help me. That'll help me a long way into week one against Houston because, yeah, Houston will probably be more favored in a defensive slog type of game, but the Bills haven't had a premier wide receiver talent over the last two matches mm-hmm. against the Texans. Joe Brady has yet to be able to unleash a player like even DJ Moore's caliber against Houston. That said, the Texans have frustrated them. It's not a fun place for them to be. Predating pretty much everyone.
0: I was more just thinking on the defensive side. It's not the rest of that opening slate outside of the Raiders week six going into the bye. That's not a bad test. Yeah, you got to deal with Nico Collins. Tank Dell is practicing. But past that, the offensive line for Houston is not particularly good. They've got old running backs.
1: I am curious about their changes to the offensive mm-hmm. line, though. Like, they add a Wyatt Teller to that group, and it's, you know,
0: it's been a couple years.
1: It's been a couple years, but he still should be better than what they've provided.
0: Mm-hmm.
1: Like, they should be better, if only because the offensive line over the last few years shouldn't be worse.
0: No, that's right. It shouldn't be worse. It always can be. But specifically with the Bills' defense, like I said this a couple weeks ago, it may not actually even be like a great benchmark for how they're going to be. Like, if Stroud is what Stroud was at the end of the year, it could look amazing for the Bills' defense. We could all leave that game that Sunday going, they fixed it. They sacked Stroud five times. He threw a pick. They only scored 7 points. We were great on third down. But then they welcome in Detroit on a short week. And all of a sudden, that's a 35-32 shootout. Like, that's where, I mean, it may not be the greatest test in the world. It could, though, be a very nice confidence boost of you made maybe a bad offense look bad. You made a bad quarterback look bad. And maybe after getting some time on task, which I'm up and down about if that's even worth it in the preseason, but it looks like it's going to happen. If it goes well in the preseason and then it goes well week one, I think that's also something, too, may not matter by week three, but just to give the fan base some faith in the defense, that things are changing, that it's not the same monotonous progress or monotonous run from the Bills. It could go a long way.
1: It could go a long way. And again, this year is a fact-finding year. The how is going to be just as interesting as the how many for the Bills this year. For the first time in a little bit, the how is going to be just as important. We need to learn some things. And ultimately, at the end of the day, I do wonder what it's going to mean for like Sean McDermott's legacy.
0: Oh, I think
1: that's, better the Bills defense does, the worse it looks for the now former Bills head coach.
0: And it doesn't help either. I mean, he had the quote, oh, I can't remember who he was. Jim Rome. He was with Jim Rome. You know, that once the season starts, him and his in you know his group, you know, his people, all these head coaches have people around them. They're going to start working on a state-of-the-art scheme. And I don't know. I even listen to that. And I like McDermott the person. You know, I hope he does get another head coaching job. That's the thing. This season could be very painful for his career prospects. If the defense switches up, if Greg Rousseau goes from a guy that's like, oh, the underlying numbers like him, but the out and about and the loud and proud numbers don't. If all of a sudden it does become, he's got 12 sacks this year.
1: He
0: became a 10. Great pass rusher. Yeah, 10. Or, I mean, this may also hurt McDermott too. A bunch of these secondary guys take more jumps forward. Now, all of a sudden, the big calling card for McDermott, and it's being handled by Jim Leonard, and they're getting more pressure, and they're more aggressive. They're taking out guys like Mahomes and Goff, right? Like, they're making them have bad games. These offenses aren't performing super well. It could be a referendum on his entire career where, you know, maybe McDermott, it becomes, he's a great cultural builder. He's a guy you bring in. For those first
1: he's
0: two,
1: a foundational
0: 3 years.
1: Piece.
0: Yeah, he sets the foundation. He sets the bedrock. If you need to tear it all down and build it back up, that's who you bring in. But by year 3, 4,
1: it could get stale.
0: And you got to bring somebody else in.
1: The last thing on this, because I know we got to take a timeout, but I think that quote from McDermott, though, kind of tells you everything about his legacy. The fact that he is understanding we have to put together a state-of-the-art defensive scheme. That is a man admitting to things not being good enough. That is a man looking back on his time in Buffalo and going, the scheme might have held us back.
0: Yeah, then maybe he didn't get burned, but in reality, maybe he's looking back going, I should have done some things differently.
1: It's a person saying, I probably could be doing better.
0: Mm-hmm.
1: And I'm going to try to address that. And you know what? Good for you. Love that for you.

0: that makes me earn more respect for you and not harbor any ill will about how it went here. Because you're looking back going, yeah, it could have been better. And I'm going to change something because of it. It stings, you know, that everything, the whole process of all the tough, painful losses and everything like that, and the defense in particular in the postseason letting you down as a fan. But knowing that a person can admit, no, I need to change something. Well, you know what? I'm glad that we stuck through it together.
1: 803-0550, the number to call. How do you feel about Bills defensive players potentially playing, Bills starters, excuse me, potentially playing some minutes in the preseason opener against Carolina? That coming from defensive coordinator Jim Leonard. We don't know who exactly. We don't know exactly how long, but it does appear that some defensive starters will be playing. How do you feel about it? We'll get your thoughts. And also, I will get to this Patriots draft thing when we come back. Zach Jones, Derek Kramer on WGR.
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2: The biggest one, right? In all reality, you're going to get guys in places to make plays, right? That's my job. But who can finish, get guys on the ground, that was an Achilles heel here last year, right? So that's the number one thing we have to correct. And the number one way to do it is getting population to the football. In all reality, the biggest piece, because scheme is scheme, but if you can't get people on the ground, you're going to have to make adjustments and figure out how you can help them do that.
3: That is Buffalo Bills defensive coordinator Jim Leonard from this morning. I think that's fair. Tackling was probably their Achilles heel on defense. Then coverage on third down.
4: Oh, my God.
3: But tackling,
5: why did you say that?
3: But tackling, yeah, it was bad. And it was. In terms of missed tackles rates, though, I don't think they were one of the top teams. I think it was in terms of taking poor angles. Joey Bosa is going to live in my nightmares forever with his lack of being able to contain the run game.
4: Awful, in
3: containment.
4: I don't like taking a victory lap on that, but I remember when that deal was signed, I'm like, really? That's the one we're getting?
3: Yeah, Bradley Chubb has been much easier to grab onto, run with, think at least will work. Bosa felt like, oh, this is plan D.
4: Bradley Chubb, speaking of plan D, even Leonard Floyd, when he was brought in,
3: yeah,
4: I remember being giddy about it. All I could talk about in the preseason a couple years ago was Leonard Floyd is going to quietly get a double-digit sack season.
3: Right. There was a lot of excitement for Leonard Floyd.
4: That's who he is. It's what he does. And Bradley Chubb, it's another easy sell because he's the only legitimate threat on a Dolphins pass rush, and he still puts up what would have led the Bills in sacks coming back from a torn ACL.
3: Yeah. Bosa's career might be done.
4: He has not been touched by anyone.
3: Nope. I think his brother, this is a couple weeks ago, but I think Nick Bosa hinted that his brother Joey is not going to play this year. And you know what's – Bosa, though, last year kind of makes me always take a step back with guys like Michael Hoyt. Because Bosa last year, the run containment was rough to start, but the pass rush ability was great early on.
4: He's still tied for the league lead in forced fumbles after having them all throughout the first half of the season.
3: Yeah.
4: And then adds one against Pittsburgh later on. But a majority of that work is done, though, in the first 8 weeks.
3: Mm-hmm. But that was the thing, is early on it was like, all right, but this is what we got him for. Fine.
4: This is the dynamic change.
3: Yeah, I'll take the hits with the run game because it's not killing him yet. I need the guy that's going to take the quarterback down. And that, you're right, it was the first 8 weeks or first nine, whatever it was, and eventually peters out to where he is just awful for them on the field. And again, he's part of that group that is just unsigned going into the season. And he's not a part of this, but he is because he's on last year's defense. That McDermott group that just is not getting signed anywhere.
4: It kind of looks like what's up with the personnel in the drafting? Are you holding on to players too long because they're comfortable with the system?
3: That goes to what we talked with Sal about, the rookies having to earn McDermott's trust.
4: I mean, last year, you draft a first-round corner in Max Hairston. Injury is what prevents the competition from going the way that it probably should. But Trey White starts.
3: Yeah, you don't bring in a flashy free agent to push Hairston and maybe put you in a better spot. You bring back someone that you're comfortable with.
4: You bring back someone that you're comfortable with to teach that player the system. And I do understand that. I think that is a good approach. What we all didn't expect was that Trey White was then going to become a starter day one.
3: But I would say he's of the positive group. There's plenty others where this is cool, we're just turning the wheel. We're always going to wind up with these same guys again and again and again.
4: Even then, the biggest one that we all groaned about was Jordan Poyer. Poyer eventually not only starts, but unlocks Cole Bishop.
3: He does. They may also be because just be a quarterback on the field, let Bishop go make plays.
4: And Poyer, though, in that final season is incredibly limited. He's not the same player that he once was, let alone the player that initially signed with Buffalo.

0: But that's another, like, overall net positive. You unlocked the young kid. You unlocked the other safety.
1: Mm-hmm.
0: But then there is, like, you know, Jordan Phillips only plays well in the McDermott defense.
1: And does play well. Like, that should be noted.
0: It should be noted.
1: But he leaves for Arizona. He's terrible.
0: Leaves for Arizona, gets a good contract out of it. Bad. Released halfway through it. Goes to Dallas. Whatever. Actively bashes them when he signs back with Buffalo.
1: Mm-hmm.
0: Mid-season. Like, it just... It is one of those things that it's very weird, though. And then, though, the entire offseason, AJ Epenesa is initially signed by a team and then not signed and then signed by Philadelphia. But that's the only name that I think I remember coming across my wire of Bills players from that defense signed to another roster. It tells you, A, they did a lot with the little that other NFL teams clearly don't seem to respect or want to even have on a training camp roster. And B, at the same time, the reluctance to bring in new talent.
1: And I think there maybe was a little bit of that reluctance. I know they drafted a lot, but also the draft, it was kind of the same profile over and over and over again. I mean, TJ Parker fits that with the edge rushers. Now we'll see, because that speed is something that people have multiple people have noted that was quite surprising, is how fast off the snap he is.
0: But he's also the quiet one.
1: Mm-hmm.
0: We haven't heard a lot about him.
1: No, but I think much like Skylar Bell, it's because where is there a job for him to grab? He's probably with the second strings.
0: Well, Parker, you could grab a starting spot very easily, actually, on the Bills depth chart at edge rusher. Like, you could be pushing Chubb for those snaps.
1: You could. It would take him having a great camp. It would have to be Chubb's not playing well and Parker is undeniable,
0: right,
1: which could happen, and maybe you want it to happen, maybe you thought it should happen. There's also a point, though, of if Chubb's fine, we're going to let the guy learn and come in a rotational bit, because it's the same with Skylar Bell. You know, you look at those receivers, doesn't look great, but if none of them are having bad camps,
0: you know who we haven't
1: no
0: heard,
1: reason to.
0: You know who we haven't heard a lot from after the initial, holy moly, he's actually at training camp? Michael Hoyt.
1: Oh, yeah.
0: You haven't heard much about Michael Hoyt in training camp.
1: No, I do wonder about some of that stuff. The flashy
0: The initial
1: plays.
0: Shock and awe of, oh, my God, he's actually on the field for training camp is already there, but...
1: But there isn't always those flashy plays for defensive players. It's a lot of interceptions, maybe forced fumbles. Do they pancake somebody? It's kind of, after that, it's kind of about it. There shouldn't be any big pops,
0: well,
1: big hits.
0: I mean, a player like Parker or Hoyt, they play a position where you can have pop plays.
1: You can.
0: But not in practice. Sacks are not registered truly.
1: Right. TJ Sanders is this on Saturday.
0: You could say it was a sack. But with Josh Allen, is anything really a sack yet?
1: Well, is anything really a sack? But also, the big part of that play was DJ Moore catches another bomb.
0: And
1: so it's kind of forgotten of, like, oh, he dusted his guy.
0: Right. Say it's a quote-unquote sack, though. Allen gets away from things.
1: Mm-hmm.
0: Frustratingly, the rivalries jersey gives me one of my more bitter things about Joey Bosa. Does not bring down Drake May. And then all of a sudden, Diggs comes up with a catch, and the Bills are playing catch-up for the rest of the game when they looked like they were going to take back the lead.
1: Yep.
0: And instead, you let Drake May get away. So training camp does not allow for pass rushers to really actually get their shine, except for like in one-on-one drills.
1: That's really about it.
0: Because again, you can call something a sack. You have to bring the player down.
1: Mm-hmm.
0: It's kind of why sacks are an important statistic and should not be overlooked for the sake of pass rush win rate or percentage of pressures, because these quarterbacks can move nowadays. You got to be able to bring them down and finish the job, because even under duress, a pressure, a win against an offensive tackle, it could be still a hilariously positive play for the offense where it's a 25-yard completion on a scramble.
1: Yep. 803-0550, the number to call. All right, real quick, before we run out of time, I do want to get to this.
0: We kept putting this off.
1: Dane Brugler, he put this out, this is yesterday? Yeah, this is yesterday. The Patriots top five draft, or they had five draft picks, excuse me, in the top 110 picks of the 2024 draft. We know the first one, number 3 overall, quarterback Drake May. MVP finalist, Pro Bowl season, goes to the Super Bowl in year 2. Great. After that, wow, it gets bad fast. In the second round, number 37 overall, wide receiver Jalen Polk out of Washington. Never works. He's traded eventually and is now retired.
0: Already retired within 3 seasons.
1: Mm-hmm. Their next pick is offensive lineman Caden Wallace in the 3rd round. Already released. In the 4th round, they've got 2 picks. Another offensive lineman, Layden Robinson, waived.
0: Has not played a game in the NFL.
1: And then number 4, wide receiver out of UCF, one that I know many people liked in this draft when it was happening, Javon Baker out of UCF, released.
0: 1 catch for 12 yards in his career.
1: And that is it. That is a horrendous draft class.
0: Really?
1: Saved, fun enough, I would actually even say too, by their 2 quarterbacks.
0: Yes.
1: Because Joe Milton's at least an interesting backup to have.
0: Well, Joe Milton also nets them a pick a couple of years later.
1: Yeah.
0: And that kind of makes it a little funny that, like, yeah, Joe Milton is the only other redeeming piece of the 24 draft. Drake May, obviously, being who he is, but the only other pick, quite frankly, worth a damn is Joe Milton. And then year 2 with this regime, right?
1: Yep.
0: Or not with this regime, I'm sorry. But like the next year, 2025, Will Campbell's embarrassed in the Super Bowl.
1: I like Henderson. If they use him more, I like Henderson.
0: And yet they don't use him enough. Kyle Williams is okay.
1: Yeah, he has. Well, that's the funny thing. He only has 10 catches. It is for 209 yards and 3 touchdowns. Like he makes his catches worth it. But so far, right, like he's not somebody you're running to your fantasy lists with going like you need to draft Kyle Williams. I wouldn't say that at all.
0: Your most impactful player probably from that draft class is your kicker in the 6th round.
1: It's just it was something. It was something fun that I wanted to bring up because it does kind of also point to, look, the Patriots are scary. They did make the Super Bowl last year. They are still not drafting well. They are still a team that does struggle in that regard. And look, we've seen it as Bills fans. But the Bills at least are getting solid players, mm-hmm. NFL players. You go to that 24 draft, they are not even getting that. And those are now going into year 3 of those guys' careers should have been major factors for you. Or at least key contributors. And now many of them are not even on the roster at all. And now we'll see, of course, about 26. Now they're picking later. That will hurt a team. You can only sign and trade for so many Romeo Doubs or A.J. Browns before you are in real trouble. 803-0550, the number to call. We do have some injury news from the Bills. We'll also take your calls if you hang on there before we hand it off to Sabres Live at the top of the hour. Zach Jones, Derek Kramer, this is WGR.
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6: All right, we've got some injury news from Bills practice. I'm getting this from Joe Biscali, players he did not see on Tuesday. Running back, Ty Johnson. Wide receivers, Skylar Bell and Jamori Macklin. Center, Connor McGovern. Cornerbacks, Maxwell Harrison and Connie Walker. And then safeties, Cole Bishop and C.J. Gardner-Johnson. Though rookie defensive lineman Zane Durant has returned to practice. And there was an update for Harrison. He was doing some work along the side with athletic trainers. And Joe says it appears he is ramping up. So they've got a lot of injuries. We'll see how many starters they actually can play on Saturday.
7: That first, 8 days was really cool.
6: Yeah. Let's go to the phones here real quick before we run out of time. Rick is up here. Rick, good morning. How are we doing?
8: Hey, guys. I think I figured out the crappy uniform marketing firm. I think it's Pepsi. And the reason for that is that Josh Allen is an official spokesperson for Pepsi. And when you take a look at that helmet next to a Pepsi emblem, it almost looks identical. And great job on the numbers, guys, because, you know, I don't know, whoever's calling the games, have fun trying to tell what number is who. Now, as far as Leonard is concerned, you know what? We have no idea who's really, you know, how well Carter's going to do at nose tackle. Jackson, I think, at 4i. Or CB2, we don't know what's going on there. Safety tandem, you know, are Johnson and Bishop going to be a good tandem? There's just too many damn questions about guys being put into positions that they've not played before. So I think he ought to play the first and second unit the entire preseason, except, you know, maybe that last game. And then, hey, little bridge going into Sabres Live. What in the hell is going on with Hellebuck? So answer me
6: we don't know. Rick, thanks for the call. I don't think anyone knows.
7: A lot of points you got through there.
6: I know Elliot Freeman did mention that it's quieted down, but he still thinks he's going to get traded. That was maybe 2 weeks ago.
7: I have
6: Two days ago.
7: I have your answer. The Jets refuse to start over, and they're going to have to. And I suspected that this move would be a training camp move or beginning of season move, and that's exactly what's going on. The Jets are dragging their feet. Because they don't want to do it. You know the term, clawing at the floor, being dragged into a rebuild? That is currently what is going on with the Winnipeg Jets.
6: Also, on the uniforms thing, one, I know there was a big problem with the rivalry jerseys as well, not being able to see the numbers and the nameplates. And then two, for the current jerseys, they look like Diet Pepsi cans. I saw that picture on Twitter yesterday. It's exactly what they
7: look
6: like.
7: Rick said the Pepsi thing, by the way, and immediately I thought about the Buffalo Pepsi and trying that abomination. Yeah, that came back into my mind. So thanks for that, Rick. Really appreciate it.
6: We got to run. Sabres Live coming up next. We'll be back tomorrow, 10 to noon. Hope you can join us then. The Bills will be off, but Sabres Live up next. This is WGR.
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0: Oh, welcome into Sabres Live here at KeyBank Center, downtown Buffalo. Beautiful day outside. It's going to be an awesome day inside our studio here. Marty Baron alongside Dan Dunleavy.
1: I thought it was rainy outside. Maybe like, the sun came out since
0: Is your chair all the way up? Or
1: I like it down. No, I want to... You're sitting with my belly on the desk is not working for me, so I'm...
0: I don't think you're sitting with your belly on the desk, but...
1: Yeah, and you know, there, I'm doing it. I'm not twisting and turning. I'm not looking at you because it hurts.
0: Okay, let me see. Maybe if I lower myself down a little bit, we're going to be a little... People are going to stop asking me, why am I so darn tall? Because they always say, you're a lot taller. We thought, because when I'm sitting, I'm the same height as everybody, and then when I'm standing, I'm a little taller.
1: Marty, so can I just tell you, for the people that are not Marty, that's not the first thing that's brought up when they ask about Marty.
0: It is usually the first thing.
1: They ask if your eyes are really that color. Then they ask, is he really that nice all the time? Which we say, yes, he is. And then they ask, does he really talk that often? And I say, I'm glad he does because my wife says I talk too much as well. So does Razor.
0: Yes.
1: So that's why I like hosting.
0: Yes, so I talk a lot. I'm tall. My eyes are blue. And I'm not that nice. It depends on what day you get me. So that's the way it goes.
1: I'm not turning and looking at you. It hurts my it hurts my back.
0: We're going to look at the camera. We're going to talk straight to you on MSG right now if you're listening. Sorry if you're on GR. We are going to talk straight to you. That's the way it goes. Okay, busy show today.
1: Yes.
0: Because we do have Travis Yost from TSN. He's a hockey writer, a lot of analytics. We haven't talked a lot about, you know, the outside perception on the Sabres. You know, Connor Hellebuyck news. Is there something? Like, what would that mean? Other things about the Atlantic Division. So we're going to talk to Travis Yost
1: about
0: that.
1: Has there been talk about Connor Hellebuyck or something in the offseason? I've missed it.
0: There has been a lot of talk. It's dying down, but from all the rumor mill, it may pick back up again late August, early September. We will see. And then we're also going to get Todd Kearns, music legend, Canadian-born, Todd Kearns, who is, I've been playing, and it was with the, is that called the Slash Band?
1: Or so
0: is
1: you
0: it...
1: go way back to Age of Electric years ago, for those in the late 80s, 90s, and from there, Todd has risen to, I guess, a global attention in playing with Slash and Miles Kennedy and the Conspirators, and they have a fifth album coming out next year, which I'm sure he might talk a little bit about, but... He and I got to know each other a little bit many years ago, just actually through social media is one of the good things that has happened. And we'll talk more about that when he comes on. But he has a really strong hockey connection in his family, which we will talk about. And that's how it kind of came to be that our conversation continued for a little bit, where I was going on about what a great band he's in and what a great bass player and vocalist he is. And he said, forget about that. I know who you are. Let's talk hockey, which I thought was really cool.
0: Do you talk that much? You that nice of a guy? That's what he was asking, right?
1: No, he asked about you right away, which I can't get over it.
0: Okay, so we are going to get Todd Kearns on the show as well. That will be at the bottom of the hour. But we obviously have to hit some of the hockey news that, happen in the middle of
1: Marty,
0: August.
1: Marty, how was your night? We didn't talk. You like talking about yesterday.
0: Nah, we got a lot on the show today, so we got to skip over. I played golf at Park Country Club with the Buffalo Renaissance.
1: Stop talking about it.
0: And that was awesome. I felt like I played really well. Okay, Nathan Page, former Sabres.
1: Yes.
0: And Rochester Americans player and Rochester Americans assistant coach Nathan Page is leaving the Rochester American to become the head coach of the Youngstown Phantoms.

0: of the USHL. So that's pretty significant because we know that Michael Leone lost Vinny Prospel as an assistant earlier in the summer. He went to St. Louis with the Blues. And late in the summer, Nathan Paige is accepting the job with the Youngstown Phantoms to be their head coach, replacing Ryan Ward, who moved on to be an assistant with the Providence Bruins. It's weird. So the head coach of Youngstown leaves to be an assistant in the AHL. An assistant in the AHL leaves to be the head coach there in the USHL. But we wish all the best to Pacher. Fantastic guy. He's been great at developing that group of defensemen.
1: Now, that's the itch, right? To be the lead developer of teams, whether it be in the American League or in the USHL. But a chance for it to be your team and your game plan and your fingerprints on it, I think it says a lot about what's been going on in Rochester, too, that you're not only grooming some pretty good players to be ready for the NHL, but other members of the coaching fraternity, too, that want to go on and do things under their own umbrella of ideas on how they want to develop players.
0: Learning to be a head coach is big. Like, if you've never been a head coach, you want to be a head coach. But even, you know, think of Zach Jones, who won the Defenseman of the Year, the Edishore Award last year. Zach Metza, how well he played. The young group of defensemen. A lot of that has to be with what Pacher's done. Pacher, good luck. We love you. Come back on the show. We'll talk to you. And see what's happening in the USHL next year. Okay. We have talked about the Sabre live show being in the Saberhood. So once again on Thursday, the Grill at the Dome in Tonawanda, home of the Sports Zone, from 12 to 1. We will be there. Dan Dunleavy and I, our crew. We got giveaways. Zenon Konopka is going to be there. Sabretooth is going to be there. It's going to be awesome. And that spot, by the way, Tom Askey.
1: I've never been, so I'm looking forward to it.
0: Former Rochester Americans, Tom Askey, texted me this morning. Says, you're going to be in my neighborhood. That's where he goes. That's where we went to get our first beer when we were of age. Yeah, right? Maybe in that area. They golfed there. They played hockey there. They did everything around there. So it'll be fun to go there on Thursday. But now, let's welcome in Travis Yost, hockey writer with TSN. You're wearing a Syracuse shirt, Travis. What's going on here?
2: I know. I'm a Sun Devil. Most of my family went to Syracuse, though. But I was smart enough. I said, I got to get out of New York and go southwest, go to Arizona State. But most of my family went to Syracuse.
0: I was going to say, like, that wasn't on the bio. Syracuse was not your alma mater. It was Arizona State. You did grow up in New York, though. So what made you want to go to Arizona State as opposed to staying, you know, where everybody goes for journalism, Syracuse Orange?
2: Well, let me ask you, how's the weather been the last month for you boys?
0: Yeah, exactly. Okay. I appreciate that answer.
1: You know what?
0: Yes.
1: He watched the Jeff Glore interview yesterday. He went to Syracuse, so he's tipping his cap to a fellow journalist.
2: Yeah, there you go.
1: Jeff Glore. Yeah.
2: Well, now I'm a little jealous, though. You guys, I was seeing the Grill ad. Fourth line legend, Zenon Konopka, winning every faceoff under the sun for his whole career. And you guys are bringing him out for the fans.
1: We're going to talk about that faceoff technique.
0: Did you ever write
1: tomorrow
0: about Zenon Konopka? That's the one thing I want to know. Did you write a big piece about his approach to the game and his influence on the game?
2: I can say this, and I've got enough gray in my beard now to say this with authority. I've been doing this long enough now where I've looked at too many numbers of too many players too far down on the depth chart, and he's certainly one of them. But I remember him very well. One of my favorite defensive players were up there with David Moss and Eric Condra and a lot of the guys, you know, 10, 15 years ago who, you know, they'd give you 6, 8, 10 goals a year, but you know, we're defensive stalwarts. So I've got a special place in my heart for those guys.
0: Producer Sam wanted to know, where in New York did you grow up?
2: Long Island, baby. Born in Queens, lived out in Long Island, a place called Bellport my whole life, and then moved out west. And, you know, I like visiting New York. I'm coming up for a Bills game this year because I got to check out the new stadium. Hopefully I don't get in one of those seats, you know, the ones that's like this. I'm trying to avoid that, but I will be up there.
0: There's like a handful of them. Don't read everything and don't believe everything you read on social media.
1: But you know what? Listen, if you get that seat, if people sitting around you might just start bringing you a beer and say, "Here, dude, have a drink on me."
2: Especially you know Bills fans.
1: I think they would help you out.
0: The best
1: part
0: about the stadium is if you are not liking your seat, go for a walk. You can see the game walking around the stadium. It's not like you're at the old stadium where you're buying cement and you don't see the field at all. You can walk around and see. It's like a baseball stadium almost where you can walk around and see everything. So enjoy that. But okay, grew up on Long Island, a lot of Jets and Giants fans over there. How did you become a Bills fan?
2: So this goes back to this, but my my dad's side of the family is all from upstate New York. And when I was, this is a true story. I've told this on GR a couple times with Shope and Dog, but it is it effectively cursed me for my entire life. But when I was like 4 or 5, it's like
1: going on the show or the story.
2: Like 1993, 1994. I was starting to get into football, and I remember asking my dad. It's one of my first childhood memories. I said, "Dad, what's the New York football team?" And my dad, corny as he is, had to make the joke of, actually, it's only the Bills because the Jets and Giants play in New Jersey. And I said, I'm a Bills fan. And then, of course, the Giants went on to win 2 Super Bowls, and the Bills were terrible my entire life up until 9 years ago. But I decided, you know, this time, if we only get one life, I'm going down with the ship. I'm going to take the Bills all the way. However long I live, I'm going down with the ship.
0: A sports lesson and a geography lesson all together at the age of 4 or 5. So I totally appreciate that. Okay, let's talk a little hockey because we got you on. Travis Yost here on Sabres Live, MSG and WGR 550. Sabres. Okay, so we talk about Sabres lost Alex Tuch. They lost Bo Byram. You know, goaltending's a question mark. So what is your kind of outside look approach to where the Sabres are going to be this year? I tend to tell people they're going to be better. I really feel they are going to be better with some of the pieces that they have coming up. But I don't know, like from your point, from some of the numbers, what do you see the Sabres at this season?
2: I'm mostly inclined to agree with you. I think the tiny exception, right? Improving on a 108-point season is pretty difficult, right? There's a couple things at play there. And the one headwind I think the Sabres are going to have this year, the division is very good. Like, you know, I know Ottawa lost Brady Tkachuk. Toronto gets the first overall pick. They're bringing McKenna right into the top six. Montreal is a force. Tampa Bay is still a force. You know, there's 5 teams with a bullet that you can see are immediate playoff caliber, and not to mention Florida's coming back to full health with Brady Tkachuk. So the division's going to be an absolute knife fight. So is there a world, Marty, where, you know, the Sabres net look better on ice but may have a few points less in the standings? I think that's absolutely on the board. Yeah. To your point, though, and the part I agree with the loudest, you know, what they lost was actually an area of strength. I'll tell you, the one thing I took so much heat on last summer, I do talent tiers every I grade every single depth chart of every single position across the entire team in August when all of the important people at TSN leave. And then it's like, well, all we have left is Trav. So what can Trav do for us? Well, Trav can grade every depth chart. And last summer, I was really talking up the Sabres blue line. I'm like, they can run 3 credible pairings, 2 high-end quality pairings, and they're a tier one defensive group for me, no doubt about it. And all I ever heard was, oh, look how many goals they give up. And it's like, that's a goaltending problem. And yeah, on and on, as the season played out, and by the way, I took a lot of heat from Kings fans because I killed them. You know, I get things wrong every 15 minutes or so probably, but let's say I pinned the Sabres blue line good, Kings blue line not so good, pretty well last year. And I'm thinking about that, how it informs the season ahead. You know, the biggest loss is probably Byram. And it's not that he, you know, he was a consequential player. I think he's a good second pairing two-way player. But look at I thought the contract Chicago gave him was so outrageous and otherworldly. There's not a planet that the Sabres could have even paid a fraction of that intelligently. And the reason I bring it up is if that's your big loss, but it's coming from a core area of strength. I mean, if you look at their defensive pairings, the way they're set up heading into the season, you have Dahlin and Power still anchoring their top four. And who was arguably the NHL's single most improved player last year? I would say Samuelson. I think he has a very strong argument. He was one of the best players in on-ice goal differential last year. The Sabres, I believe, last season outscored teams 98-64 at even strength with Samuelson on the ice. That is like peak Erik Karlsson type stuff. And, you know, to me, it's like, well, why are you leaning into something like that? Well, if they're finding players internally, organically, to backfill the loss of a player like Byram, they're not going to lose much steam there. I think their forward group is incredible. If you're going to say, hey, look, the downside risk is the goaltending question mark, I would say you're 100% right, and that's been true for the last 7, 8, 9 years in Buffalo. The one thing I would say about the Sabres goaltending and where it gives me a little bit of pause, in relativity, even within the division, I think it's debatable how strong they are, and they did get really strong seasons last year. I mean, Alex Lyon, he's a journeyman goalie. He's been very good, but he came in and was as reliable as a platoon 1A for the 30, 40 games that he played. And they finally caught some puck luck in a good way in net, but you know, that can always reverse very violently and quickly. There's only a few Connor Hellebucks and Shesterkins and Sorokins around the league, and the rest of it is you got to hope to catch lightning in a bottle, and you got to insulate those goalies. And I think the Sabres, at least on the latter side, have insulated their goalies really well.
1: Well, and they've done so, in my opinion, by how they play. I mean, every team that came up against Buffalo as the season went on, and when people became aware that this wasn't just a blip on the radar, it's how they played. It's how they forecheck. It's how they use their speed. It's how they don't, you know, their game plan is to not give you time to start moving your team up ice as a unit. They want to break that up before it starts, and they want you to start trying hope passes. And then sometimes you would see some one-on-one battles where, listen, the forward's going to win some of those against your D guys. So, you know, that's when all of a sudden, oh, you missed that one-on-one battle. Yeah, that's because the Sabres are playing a certain way here. So you're going to live and die with some of that fire. So,
0: but at the same time, Dan, like, we saw a lot of turnovers and lost battle that ended up in the back of the net 2, 3, 4 years ago, and last year we didn't.
1: Well, that's what
0: so
1: I'm
0: now
1: saying.
0: You're not focusing as much on that because you're saying it's not costing you anything, right?
1: And I think the Sabres do lose. Listen, personality doesn't necessarily score you a goal or get you a point, but it does bleed through a lineup. So for me, that's the loss of Bowen Byram, right? It's the personality, the swagger. The Hawks are already talking about the swagger that he brought into meeting with the general manager and ownership of the team, how this guy's got just an aura about him. So he'll bring that into the room. For the Sabres, they already have that, and they've got some young guys who can carry that onward. Obviously, you're on, and we want to...
2: Dan, on your point, I completely agree with one specific thing you said there. Like, this team, the reason why the Sabres were so good last year, it was lost on people, I think, nationally, not locally. The Sabres have been a very good even strength team and a very good scoring offensive even strength team for at least three seasons now. They play with a lot of tempo, and I don't care how good an opponent is. When you're a team that can play with tempo, and that doesn't mean skating fast. That means playing with pace, playing north-south. When you can do that, you can really take the game to opponents. I thought the difference that Lindy Ruff made last year, in my opinion, they were a much better forechecking team. So now you still maintain all that pace of play, but you're getting pucks deeper into the offensive third. That has a major dividend coming back defensively, where you don't feel so much under siege pressure coming back the other way. And I think you saw that bleed out in the goals against them.
1: Well, and you're talking Samuelson's game. Listen, I think those of us in Buffalo, we saw this is where his game was going. Injuries then backtracked that, and the league thought maybe you paid too much for this guy. But I think, you know, again, to your point, locally it's easier to see because you're around these guys all the time. And yes, you can have Buffalo colored glasses on, but Samuelson's game was always going there. And because of the way that you just mentioned that they decided to play, which is we're going to forecheck the daylights out of you, and we're all in as a group. It's almost like Spanish soccer, where it's just support, right?
2: Yep.
1: Samuelson's jumping in on the offense only because he knows that they practiced it. The support's going to be behind him. He can do it. So it's the way they play. And I to your both of your points, I know I'm dragging it out, but I think it's important. I don't think they've lost as much as people think. And I, too, think, yes, the rest of the division is really good, and Barkov's name hasn't even been mentioned here yet, but I think the Sabres aren't taking a step back on their own. Other teams will take a step forward.
0: Travis,
2: I agree.
0: Summertime is the Travis Yost time at TSN. It's also goalie mask season. Usually by middle of August, we're getting like, hey, look at this new design. We haven't heard Connor Hellebuck. We haven't seen his new design for this year. The painters, which, by the way, are my old painters at Eye Candy Air in Mississauga, are probably sitting on a few white masks in their office right now.
1: Good. Have them all
0: white.
1: Do you
0: believe Connor Hellebuck could be a Buffalo Sabres before the season starts?
2: I would not say that's the base case. I would say it's a little unlikely. But I would say the likelihood of a Hellebuck trade is still extremely high.
0: Okay.
2: And whether it happens now or at the deadline, I think the Sabres clearly, I mean, it's been loudly publicly reported. I mean, the Sabres have a major interest. You have a team here that's a bona fide playoff contender. Like, it would be a very disappointing season if the Sabres missed. When you've got a really talented core, you're coming off a season like you just had, And you know the only relative weakness you have on the roster is a goaltending question mark. And it's not even to criticize the goaltenders they have signed. But compared to the defensive and forward group, you know it's the relative weakness of the three. If you
1: you're talking weakness by experience, I assume, correct? Because statistically and number-wise, it didn't show as a weakness last year. But I think we're talking, just to be fair to the guys that are here, and I'm not here to defend them, but number-wise, they're fine. But experience-wise, I think is where you're leading the conversation.
2: Yeah. Like, I'll give you an example. Like, I've always been a big fan of Darcy Kuemper because it's not that he's ever been the best goalie in the league, but he's always one of the top 12 best goalies in the league. And consistency and reliability and durability at the position, the guy to your left will tell you is the most important thing on the planet. Persistently,
1: yeah,
2: like,
1: he's here
2: you don't
1: for every
2: want...
1: show.
2: you don't want whipsaw performance in goaltending, and you can look around the league and you find six or eight teams that have that every single year. Look at the Maple Leafs year over year the last 2 years, right? The goaltending completely sank them last year. I mean, they dealt with many problems, but not the least of which was they didn't have any reliability in net, and some of that was injury related, some of that was performance related. I think my point, though, on Hellebuck specifically, like, when do you have the opportunity to cash in on one of those very few goalies in the league that you are willing to deploy major assets and major cap space and capital to with very high conviction and confidence that he's going to come in and be a top five goalie? To me, the number of guys who check all of those boxes is so small, you can probably measure it like this, right? It's only a couple goalies in the league that you have that much confidence in, and Hellebuck is at the top of the list. I mean, he has been – he's already a Hall of Fame level goaltender, and now at this point, he's only chasing a Stanley Cup. You saw what he did at the highest stakes at the Olympic level. I thought he was fantastic there. And frankly, I watch Winnipeg games, and how many years can you watch this team just constantly put that goaltender under siege and watch him pull rabbits out of his butt? Like, it's honestly remarkable. So I think he's a perfect fit for the organization. I think the Sabres have enough in goaltending. I think it's adequate enough that you still have a playoff team without Hellebuck on day one or even on after game 82. I still think they're a playoff team. But if you tell me that the Sabres move a meaningful player, some futures, and carve out the requisite cap space and have Connor Hellebuck in net by game 30 of the season, I'm making this up, how are they not one of the Eastern Conference favorites, if not the Eastern Conference favorite? And to me, that's the most compelling argument, and I guarantee you what the front office is kicking around right now in theory.
0: It's about winning a cup. He got to the second round last year, but that's not even halfway to winning a cup. So I appreciate it. Travis, thanks for jumping on. I know you go on Chopin the Bulldog often. Thank you for making some time for us as well. We'll talk to you during the season maybe and kind of revisit some of your Long Island roots and all of that on the show. So, Travis, thanks a lot for stopping by.
2: No problem. You guys are much better looking than those two. So congrats.
0: Thank you.
2: Yeah, guys.
0: Bulldog does look good with the beard and everything. Okay, we got to take a quick break here. But before we go, I want to let you know that single game tickets for the Sabres 26-27 season are on sale right now. 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Todd Kearns, music legend, right up after the break.
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1: He would play.
0: Played a lot of hockey, street hockey, growing up in Saskatchewan. Todd Kearns, music legend, but most importantly, a member of Age of Electric.
1: Well, that was wow. Early on, yeah.
0: Early on, a lot of bands. But Todd, joining us from Vegas right now, where it's probably pretty hot. Thanks a lot for jumping on Sabres Live. I know you were talking to Dan, and Dan got you to come on the show because of how much he loves music. But I don't know. How much do you love hockey, and who's your favorite team right now in the NHL?
2: Well, that's such a complicated thing. I grew up in Saskatchewan. We never had a national hockey team or international hockey team.
0: Yeah.
2: So it was always kind of like a thing between the Jets and the Oilers, because the Oilers, of course, were so the thing when I was a child.
0: Yeah.
2: And the Jets went away. As you know, they went away for a long time. So we gravitated towards the Jets. I lived in Calgary briefly. And the minute that I lived there, they won the cup. So I like to take some credit for that. And then I was in Vancouver for like 14 years, and it was a great time to be there. Trevor Linden, Bure, all that. So I'm a bit of a hodgepodge when it comes to, and people kind of give me a hard time because I do support the Knights now that I'm in Vegas. But you know, it's been really cool to have watched that team come here and become. I was there when they won the cup. You know, so it's. Yeah. It's been really cool. It's like I keep saying to my wife, I go, there was no hockey this day, and then the next day it was all about the Knights, and it was really cool to see that happen.
0: Yeah. I feel like black and red goat head gear on you would be fantastic. So maybe we got to bring you some swags when we're down in Vegas. Take care, Dad.
1: Well, their last album that the Conspirators and Slash and Miles Kennedy and Todd put out actually was a black and red kind of themed album cover, and the jacket and the layout and everything else. And big time into it. Yeah, big fan, Todd. You know that. It's a pleasure to talk to you finally, man. I mean, we've been back and forth texting, and you've been touring quite a bit. And I think I just said sent you a note saying, hey, I just want to give you a heads up that I think you're one heck of a bass player and vocalist and just playing with Slash and Miles. Yeah. And I thought, this is a great band. And I've always been one of those guys, you know, growing up as a Van Halen rock and roll guy, a band with metal and harmonies, right? Mm-hmm. So that's what I'm always looking. My ear wants to hear the harmonies and then the guitar. And that's what these guys do. And Todd is a big, big part of it. And then he mentions to me, hey, by the way, I've heard of you because I'm a big hockey fan.
0: Yeah, exactly.
1: And
0: I'm thinking, are you that in there, Dan?
1: What's happening right now? This is no, but I'm getting to a point because your hockey connections go right down to Jeff Sanderson. We're talking family connections here in the NHL. Maybe you can share those with Sabres and hockey fans watching here.
2: Well, Jeff is a second cousin. I haven't seen him in years, but yep. Jeff was, when I first sort of became aware of him, I believe, the Whalers, you know, things like that. So that goes to show you right there. That's no longer around. So
1: he was on the Sabres.
2: Oh, yeah. Great days. Yeah. But the Sabres, he was on the Sabres briefly.
0: Yep.
2: I'm not exactly sure when, but he had a hell of a career. And then my direct first cousins who grew up in the same town as me, the Brookbank brothers, both are NHL hockey players. So Sheldon, the younger one, was there in 13 when they got the cup. So he has the ring. He brought the Stanley Cup to our hometown. Unfortunately, I wasn't there. I was on tour. But my grandmother drank champagne from the Stanley Cup. So the connections are deep. You know, coming from a small town, people are always like, so is there like a billboard with your name on it? I go, dude, there are NHL players in this town. No one cares about some guy who plays rock and roll.
0: I don't think so. I think a lot of people care. I'm getting text messages right now from people that are listening and watching the show, and it's buzzing, so that's great. Now, I played with Sandy here in Buffalo and in Philadelphia, by the way, one of the fastest skater in the league.
2: Sure.
0: Like, the guy could fly.
2: Okay.
0: So that was awesome. Now, did you play, like, growing up in Saskatchewan, did you play street hockey, ball hockey, organized hockey? Did you get on the ice as a youngster?
2: All of the above. I mean, we played hockey up until when I was a kid. I was born in Saskatchewan, but we immediately moved up to northern Manitoba. So.
0: Okay.
2: You know, there was Lynn Lake, Flin Flon, Thompson, that kind of, the Paw, you know, all that kind of stuff. So we played hockey, you know, all around that hood. in Pee Wee up till about 12, I think. Yeah. Basically, as soon as I picked up a guitar, it all went to hell.
1: you know? That was the next question. Yeah,
0: that's a good decision.
1: Yeah. Yeah. So what

0: when did that? I mean, obviously you're playing and where, by the way, the NHL should have their outdoor games, yes, right on a lake up in those parts. But first guitar you ever bought, and you said, you know, around 12 you started picking up the guitar. But for most musicians, the first one is one you never forget or let go of. So what guitar was that, and where'd you buy it, and where is it?
1: Well, my father had like an old Harmony. It had like the two F holes. It was really hard to play, so we bought an Epiphone acoustic. He bought me an Epiphone acoustic, and that one didn't survive. It died a merciless death somewhere along the way. But I played the hell out of that thing for a long time. It was that, and then directly I had a bass guitar. My father, in his weird wisdom, was like, well, you have a guitar, you should get a bass guitar. Not like an electric guitar. I had an acoustic, you know, sitting around the campfire singing songs, and then it was a bass guitar. And the bass guitar is what led to being in bands, because no one wanted to play bass. Okay. So I suddenly found myself, you know, playing in bands immediately when I could barely play, just because everybody was looking for a bass player.
2: Did you do mostly covers early on, or did you write originals right away? How did that all, like, work for you, like, your direction in the music?
1: It was definitely both, but the scene that I was around, like, when I was a kid, I was, like, playing music by 14 years old every weekend, playing high school dances, which seems mm-hmm. ridiculous now, but we would you know, go out of town every weekend and play high school dances or these sort of town hall parties all around Saskatchewan, and that was always cover music, you know, whatever the top 40 kind of stuff was, or classic rock. And then you know, I was always sort of motivated and quite ambitious to write music, so when we put Age of Electric together, that was sort of, we were always writing our own music, but we had sort of found ourselves in a world where you could work 7 days a week playing cover songs. So we financed ourselves rather than working at the grocery store. We just sort of played cover songs, yeah.
0: What was that moment like when, with Age of Electric, you've got a chart-moving song, you know, Remote Control and others that were actually resonating? I remember them growing up, too. When I saw, you know, first reach out to you, I thought, wait a minute, back to Age of Electric. I was listening to that stuff, which is great. But what was the moment like when all of a sudden you're all looking at each other thinking, they're listening and playing our stuff?
1: I think it was so gradual. It was the funniest thing, because we used to show up at, we were so accustomed to playing, I remember playing Buffalo for the first time to like zero people. You know, it's kind of like, we're like usually playing to the other bands that are on the bill at some random, either like a bowling alley or wherever they were having shows. And it would be like, there'd be two other bands. So you would play for them and they would watch you play, and then they would play and you would watch them, you know? So it was kind of, you know, we were so accustomed to that, that one, the day happens when you start showing up at venues to, you know, load your gear in and do sound check, and there's people there, and you go, why are these people here? And you realize, oh, they're there for us. They want to, mm-hmm. you know, talk to us and take photos with us and meet us, you know? And it just became, it was so gradual in a way. Like, it never felt like when you watch those old, like, I don't know, like old Walk Hard, that movie where it's kind of like, you're nobody, you make a record, and boom, you're suddenly like a star. It's like, it was just so gradual that it was like incremental. And then all of a sudden, the 90s was happening, and it was kind of like this weird alternative time where it wasn't really that cool to pat yourself on the back too much. So even though we were starting to be successful, it was still kind of like, this is no big deal. You know, this is totally normal.
2: They say, act like you've been there before, right? Like, that's
1: exactly,
2: the thing.
1: Yeah.
2: This is normal.
1: Fake it till you make it, exactly.
2: Yeah. Exactly. Todd Kearns, music legend, and obviously bassist, vocalist with Slash featuring Miles Kennedy and the Conspirators. Let me ask you this, because people want to know about Slash, but I'm going to ask you, what was your first rehearsal with Slash like? Like, going in and saying, that was my first time in rehearsal with him.
1: Well, the funniest thing is, it's a good story, because I was here in Vegas and I was buying a house, and my father came down, because he's a grown-up, and I'm kind of like, you know, at the time I was like, yeah, he just kind of gets psyched about that kind of, yeah, let's go look at some houses. Like, oh, okay. So we're sitting at a Chili's one day after this house that I closed on this house, and we're sitting at Chili's having a bite, and my phone rings, and it's Brent Fitz, our drummer, and he goes, hey, can you be in LA tomorrow at like noon? And I remember looking across the table, my father's in town, so I wanted to bail on my dad. So I look across this table and I go, you want to go to LA tomorrow? And he goes, I've never been. And I go, well, now we have to go, because he's never been to LA. So we literally hopped in the car the next morning and drove to LA. And the best part of it is that everybody always kind of, you brought your dad to jam with Slash and the guys? I go,
0: who else would I bring? Yeah.
1: What was I supposed to do? Leave him in Vegas? So I'm setting up my stuff. I'm putting the gear on. Slash wasn't there yet. And as I turn around, I see my father, Gene Kearns, ex-Panoka hockey legend, shaking hands with Slash. And I'm going, oh, God, what is he saying? So he had technically met Slash before I met Slash in a funny way. So, although there is a weird story of how I kind of ran into Slash in 1991 when we were trying to do the thing in Age of Electric was trying to do the LA hustle, and Slash was just over to the next table and at the Rainbow and all that kind of stuff. But that was really the first one. So it was a surreal conversation, because when they, everybody knew me to be the guy that's like, oh, Todd knows all those songs. Todd knows all that stuff. He knows all the Guns N' Roses songs. And I just sort of like, I didn't go over anything. I literally was driving in the car going like, I guess I probably should have listened to some of this music. Show up, play Night Train or whatever, a couple songs with the guys. And then Slash is like, okay, we have Jay Leno next week. And I'm like, whoa, what's happening? It was really fast and really crazy. Immediately, I was thrown into the fire.
0: Wow. Well, and I can say, Todd won't say it, but, Slash, when asked about Todd, talks about, and again, Todd, you kind of brought it up, your preparedness and knowing the music, even if you're driving and thinking, maybe I should listen to that stuff. Slash calls him one take.
2: Yeah.
0: So Slash says, I got this guy, bass player, is one take. He can play, this guy from Canada can play anything I want, and it's on the first take, and we're done. And that obviously, for someone like Slash, or as you have your hand in so many different music projects, Todd, as well, you can actually appreciate probably that compliment and saying, hey, listen, one take, that I'll take that compliment, because I'm looking for the same in my own bands. So
1: of course, I appreciate that. I think that's a sort of a stretch, but I'll 100% take that.
0: Take it,
1: put it on the tombstone. He could do it in one take, but it's true. I feel that, other than that time showing up and going, I don't know any of his solo material because it hadn't been released yet. So I was like, yes, I know all the Guns N' Roses material just because I'm a fan and all that. And then it was just sort of a case of just digging in. So now, but I am the kind of guy that when it's like, I always have things coming up. I always have things going on.
0: Yeah, you do.
1: And it's like, I am not going to show up and not, I don't want to be the guy who's the one who's the least prepared. I always want to make sure I know what I'm doing. I know what we're going to do, and you can rely on me to be prepared.
0: How much do you enjoy the partnership with Miles? Because your voices just work so well together. And obviously, in that there are a couple of songs in that band that you are actually lead vocals, and you do such a great job on them. And then when you and Miles team up and you hit certain harmonies behind the guitar in that band and the drums, just all of it with your bass playing, I just think it's remarkable. I mean, I tip my cap to you because you're so good. So what's that partnership like?
1: Well, thank you. It's an interesting one, because initially there was no talk about singing harmonies or anything. It was just basically looking for a bass player to come in and play the parts. And then it was like, okay, well, I'll sing this and I'll sing that, because there's harmonies on the song, so they need to be, they don't need to be covered. There's a lot of people who would just sort of avoid them, but I'm like, well, I can sing that. And Miles and I became so comfortable singing together that it became just super normal. And Miles is the kind of guy who is so accustomed to singing his own harmonies on his own recordings, because he's that good of a singer. And very quickly in 2012, I think it was, we made World on Fire, the first record of our own music together. Mm-hmm. And I think Miles still had that kind of we were both kind of singing together on certain parts. And eventually he was just kind of like, you got this, go do it. And now when we do records, he's kind enough to kind of go do his parts and he's gone. It's kind of like I show up and it's basically I handle all the other stuff. So we really have a great chemistry that way. He's an amazing guy too. Really lovely guy. And
0: anyone who writes talented. A song about missing their dog when they're on tour is a great guy. Okay.
2: Dan's a big dog person. I am a big dog person too, but that's great.
0: And Todd has done shows in raising money for and not only rescues but spayed and neuter your animals too. So
2: the old Bob Barker, Price is Right, make sure you spay and neuter your dogs.
1: That's right, exactly.
0: Signs of a good human being.
2: Yes, you did, Todd. Okay, because you're a hockey guy. Most hockey players want to be rock stars. Like, I have a guitar at home. Luckily, my daughter, who's 18, she sings, she plays. It's beautiful. I always wanted to play, never got to it, but that's my laziness. But we all want to be rock stars. So if I ask you to put a rock band of hockey players, like a singer, a guitarist, a bassist, and a drummer, you could pick current players or retired players. Like, who would be the four that you say, man, that would be a band?
1: Well, I would have to have some kind of enforcer on the drums, like a Marty McSorley or somebody like that. Okay. I guess you got to put like a hot dog, like a Crosby on lead guitar. It just seems like that's kind of the hot dog thing to do. I guess old school would be the Wayne Gretzky's kind of thing. I want to put Paul Bissonnette on lead vocals because I love his attitude.
2: Okay, that's good.
1: And I don't know, another enforcer on bass. I can't think of who I would put on bass, though.
0: We could Hunter, teach Razor.
2: We could teach Rob Razor about that.
1: Yeah.
2: You know, he likes to go shirtless, so maybe I'd be good to be shirtless at the bass. That'd
1: exactly.
2: be good.
1: I think this would possibly be the greatest band in the world, especially when those bar brawls break out. Then they can, take care of business, yeah.
2: That would be really good. You know, you'd be in good hands.
0: Hey, Roadhouse,
2: absolutely. Roadhouse, yeah. Another question I have for you, because in hockey, they always talk about, this is a tough road arena to play in. Is there a city or a fan base that you're like, that's a tough road fan base to go and play for?
1: I always mentally prepare for Boston. I don't know why. Back in the past, it used to be a little bit adversarial. Like, you would kind of expect there to be a little bit of a show us, prove yourself to us kind of. I mean, New York and L.A. and those kind of places, Toronto, Vancouver, those kind of towns, that there's always this sort of attitude. They've seen it all. They've heard it all. They can sort of stand in the back of the room with their arms crossed going, impress me, Boston's just a tough town. Boston's just a tough town. And I will admit that, as a Canadian band playing across Canada, you would have hit songs all the way. If you had a hit song, lucky enough to have a hit song across Canada, going into Quebec was always kind of like, now you're starting all over again. And I used to really appreciate the fact that they have their own thing. I mean, that's the beauty of these different areas. It's like, now show us, so we had to build that one set of ears at a time too, like anybody else.
0: Well, I think you need to give Buffalo another shot here, especially with Tuukka.
1: I love Buffalo.
0: Right? Playing the Canadian rock covers. I mean, this is the town it'll work in big time.
1: 100%.
0: With all the cross-border people that would come and see at the different locations downtown here. So I think we need to get Todd's band in Buffalo one night, Marty. Then you, myself, and Razor Duffer will all show up.
2: Well, it would be fun. We'd love to have you. If we're in Vegas, we definitely got to meet up with you.
1: 100%.
2: I think the Sabres are in Vegas in December this year. I got to double check that. But anyway,
0: but we're staying over after the game, Todd. So
2: question. Do you know the current NHL player who's also from Estevan, Saskatchewan? Do you know who?
1: You know, somebody mentioned this to me, and it's escaped me.
2: Tanner Janot. Tanner Janot is from Estevan, Saskatchewan. Yeah. So he is the one right now, current NHL player. We need a sign. Welcome to Estevan, Saskatchewan, home of Todd Kearns and Tanner Janot. We got to build that in that town, so that would be awesome. So,
0: really quick, a chance to promote your next show coming up. I know it's in Vegas, but go ahead.
1: This Friday or Saturday, we're playing in Winnipeg. Tuukka's playing in Winnipeg at the Burt Block. They have a party down by the Burton Cummings Theater. So we'll be playing there with Street Hard and Colin James. That's the most Canadian sentence I've ever said.
0: Yeah, it is.
1: And then August 22nd, I'm playing at the Hard Rock Cafe. We're raising money and donations for the SPCA. It's a pre-party for the Guns N' Roses show happening here over at Allegiant Stadium. So we're going to go do my thing. It's an acoustic thing. I'll probably jam with some friends, and then we'll bounce over to watch the Black Crows and then Guns N' Roses. It'll be a huge night.
0: What a
2: that
0: great show.
2: Awesome.
0: Yeah.
2: Thanks a lot for joining the show, Todd. It was awesome to meet you. I'm sure the fans are going to just flood the music and go and look at all your catalog and everything. Obviously Slash featuring Miles Kennedy and the Conspirators. We'll see you in Vegas when we come in to see and play the Golden Knights.
0: Good job.
1: Hell yeah. See you soon.
2: See you soon. 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
6: It is that time of the week again on Thursday where Sabres Live is in the Sabrehood Grill at the Dome, home of the Sports Zone, Tonawanda, right off the 290. You know where it is. We'll be there live from 12 to 1. We'll be there before and after, signing an autograph, taking pictures. Dan is going to talk to everybody. Hopefully, you'll be on the show. Hit some balls. It will be awesome. It is time now for Dazzled and Disturbed.
7: Dazzled and
8: Disturbed.
6: So, Dan, I don't know if you want to do this, but there was a new blob world record. Robin Steiner went up 92 and a half feet in the air. Like, that is high and crazy, uncontrollable, but the blob, like, that's fun. Like, people jump on the one side, and then you go flying up in the air.
8: I'd never heard of that till we started getting ready for the show today. So, this is new to me, and that's neck-breaking. It looks fun, though.
6: It looks a lot of fun. But now, let me ask you this. Would you jump off of a 92-foot platform and just jump in the water from that high?
8: Not now. I would have 30 years ago.
6: Yeah. How about Disturbed? This we've been trying to get in since last Thursday, but we got to get it in. So a steakhouse in Hollywood, Florida, called the Class Soiree Steakhouse, is offering nude dining experience. They had a group of nudists come in and rent out the whole restaurant, about 30, 40 of them, and they really enjoyed the experience. So now once a month, you pay a premium and you go to eat naked, basically. Not like being served naked, like the servers are all dressed up. You just go in the nude and you eat. Would you, on the road in Florida, take Razor to a nude dining experience?
8: Not a chance. I don't even knock on his hotel door when we're on the road because I don't need that door opening.
6: No, like at home, in your own home, would you eat in a birthday suit?
8: Is this show almost over?
6: It's over. We got 5 seconds. We'll see you tomorrow on Sabres Live.
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on the Man in the Box all by myself because Tim's not here again. The song is called Man in the Box. It's from Alice in Chains' debut album, Facelift. I'm Brad. Hello. Tim will join me today, though. It's not missing Tim. It's 2 p.m. Tim. I knew going into the week, no Tim Monday, maybe Tuesday, maybe Thursday, definitely Wednesday, Friday. And it ended up being no yesterday. It'll be by phone today, Thursday TBD, Wednesday and Friday, yes. It's all very confusing, but there's always something here. That something tends to be me and certainly tends to be Dan. Dan's here more than I am. He's here all the time. He's the best. We will check in with Tim. We will check in with Paul Hamilton. Sal is off this week, so Paul becomes our Bills guy. So we'll talk with Paul about practice, which continues. Jim Leonard spoke again today. We will get you portions of that in the same way that we've been doing lately, where when the coaches or the general manager, the big guys that we want to hear from, when they address the media during camp, we're not going to just press play on the whole thing and let you hear the whole news conference start to finish, because that gets a little dull and tedious, and I get bored with it. So the way that we do it is we play it, pause it, talk about things, restart it, take calls during it. It's a more fun, interactive way to let you hear everything that's going on down at One Bills Drive. Now that they are back in Western New York, or well, I guess Rochester's Western New York, but they're back in Orchard Park, and we're still calling it camp. We've decided, and I don't know what the official WGR and Odyssey policy is on terminology for this time of year, but I decided, in conjunction with senior advisor Dan Dale, that it is camp until there's a preseason game. And maybe it's not camp. Well, maybe once you're walking through for a preseason game, it's not camp. But they're doing the joint practice thing next week, so it's camp. All of it's camp. We're calling this camp. So we'll do that. Couple different things. Another sort of recurring theme lately is every time I see an NFL headline that makes me laugh a little bit at another team. Because I don't know about you guys, but I want bad things to happen to everyone except the Bills. Like, I want everything to just fall out of the way and then the Bills win the Super Bowl. That's what I'm looking for. I don't know what you're up to. But this is sort of a recurring segment called, well, I'm glad that's not the Bills. And today, two consecutive stories on ESPN. I'm sorry, I'm watching NFL Network. Not that you care. What do you care? What do you care what's on TV? You don't care. This is the radio. It's NFL Network, but two consecutive stories that I saw. Ooh, this one just popped up again. ESPN sources. The Vikings have named Kyler Murray their starting quarterback. Well, I'm glad that's not Buffalo. All right, that's one. And then the other one was Atlanta head coach Kevin Stefanski is, quote, in no hurry to name a starting quarterback. And my first thought was, glad that's not Buffalo. And my second was, I would also be in no hurry to name any of those people on that roster my starting quarterback. That is the team that within a couple of days, it was Tua was in, but he got hurt. And they already had Michael Penix, but he's hurt. And they had Trevor Siemian, but they cut him because he was hurt. And then they signed Cooper Rush. And if I'm Kevin Stefanski, I would also be in no hurry to name any of those people my starting quarterback. I'm trying to make people like me, right? He's the new guy in town too. And I would put off that decision as long as I possibly could. The Kyler Murray thing, it was between him and J.J. McCarthy. My guess is that it would have landed on Murray, although he's one of my least favorite players in the league. So there's that. But again, just things I'm glad are not happening to me are things to be celebrated on this, the 11th day of August, as we get set for the preseason to begin. But really, we get set for 1 month and 2 days from now, when we're talking about an actual live NFL game for the Buffalo Bills when they take on the Houston Texans, 1 p.m. that Sunday.

0: down in Houston. So that's where we are with regard to that. We're going to get to Jim Leonard, but there are a couple other just sportsy things kicking around. There was a crazy play last night in the Jays and Red Sox game, and if I had like some baseball nut, are you a baseball nut, Dan?
1: I'm a very big baseball guy.
0: Part of what I like about baseball is the rules being weird and quirky, and sometimes you have to try to figure it out. Like, we had a thing the other day.
1: Right.
0: We had a thing in a championship game. I'm coaching in a championship game, and we had a play where the kids are 12 and under. So it's like real baseball, but it's not full-size diamond yet.
1: Right.
0: And they still have that safety bag at first. So there's the one base for the runner to get to, the orange one, and then the one that's the real base. And just the way that a play worked out, a dribbler gets hit up, and I don't remember if it went. Yeah, it was a dribbler to first, and the kid kind of bobbled it and then wound up right behind, basically straddling the foul line. And we've got our kid barreling toward him. And the only way for our kid to be safe is to continue hustling directly through and therefore plow over the kid playing first base. But the kid is behind both of the bases. He's half in fair territory, half in foul, blocking the safety bag and the other one, but not actually blocking them because he's behind them. So is that blocking or no? The kid was called out. I went and discussed it with the up immediately wanted to argue with me. I'm not even talking about that. Like he I don't remember what he thought I was trying to say. Oh, he assumed that I was going to say tie goes to the runner or something, but it wasn't even that. Like, the kid stepped on the bag before the runner came, but if the runner wanted to avoid a collision, which it is his job to do, he needed to slow down or run around the bag. The kid was where we couldn't get to either. And ultimately, I don't care. It was an out. It was fine. But it seemed to me that the rule would be don't run over the kid. Like, right?
1: Right. So usually
0: you're trying to not have children run each other over.
1: Right. The goal is not to cause collisions.
0: Yeah. Fewer collisions in your little league baseball game, the better. So there was that. Well, this was one that I don't know. It eventually made sense to me, but it took, I think they said like 17 minutes to resolve it last night in Toronto. It's the top of the seventh. There's one out. Unfortunately, the scoreboard shows two outs in the building in Rogers Center. It shows two. On the TV broadcast, it shows one. The correct answer is one. Red Sox have runners on first and third. Lazy fly ball hit to center field. Now, I should note that while that ball is in the air to center field, the scoreboard switches from two outs down to one. So one is the correct number of outs. Center fielder catches the ball, can of corn, no big deal. Most on the field seem to believe that this is the third out of the inning. For no reason other than the fact that it was up on the scoreboard. And I get how like one person loses track, but I don't get how both teams lose track. So it's fly ball to center, can of corn, it's caught very casually. Because they believe there were two outs, both of the runners just went. So the runner on first and third both went. By the time the ball is caught, or around the time the ball is caught, the guy leaving third base is home. But he never goes back to tag up because it's the third out, he thinks. The runner who was on first had rounded second at this point. Center fielder throws the ball into second. Some of them are kind of alert. They flip it over to first. Vladdy Guerrero steps on first. Double play. Inning is over. However, the runner had crossed the plate before that out was made. However, he had not tagged up to cross the plate before the out was made. And ultimately, after consulting with New York, it is determined this is a time play as opposed to a force play. So it matters that the run scored on a force play. If it's a force, it doesn't matter what just happened. That run does not count. But on a time play, which a tag up would be, it does matter when you score. So this guy who didn't tag up from third scored before the guy was able to tag up to first. He wasn't going to anyway. The out is made. The inning is over. But it's determined that the run counts anyway, despite the fact that the guy didn't tag up, because the only way you get somebody for not tagging up is by throwing over to third. But we can't do that anymore because everybody's off the field. So the run, it's one of the weirdest plays. It didn't impact affect the outcome of the game, I should say. It was, the final score was 2-1. That run was Boston's only run in the game. Toronto wins 2-1. Didn't matter, but super weird, super quirky, and part of what makes me love baseball is that comes up and just listening to the announcers like, yeah, I don't, not real sure. And then the ump's like, actually, if you could find the I don't need it this second, but I loved the ump. The ump's approach was it's perfect. I like when people are less formal, when they're not locked in. It's kind of the thing we were talking about, the guy filling in for the Philly radio thing.
1: Right.
0: Where, hello, I am now doing a baseball game, and here is how I'm going to talk. And it gives you no wiggle room to be like, yeah, I'm not really sure what happened. Oh, I'm not really sure what happened. You sound stupid if you do the fake voice and try to be real at the same time and try to. But this was not that. And the ump was great because he came out, and I believe that his first words were, all right, here's what we got. Like, it was that kind of thing. Like, all right, we've been talking about this for a while. I know this is stupid. I hope you can hear me. I'm positive you're not going to understand. I know you're going to boo because we're in Toronto and we're counting a run on a play that you've never seen before. But it was, I don't know, it was interesting and quirky and fun and part of why I like baseball. 803-0550 is the number if you would like to join me today. 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This is as good a time as any to remind you, you can find me on X at Brad Ryder. That's a good way to communicate during the show directly. I don't have it open right this second, but I do typically have that open during the show. And if you would like to communicate, we used to have text lines and stuff like that. People want to just get a quick little tidbit of information to me. That's where you do it. You also should follow me at Brad Ryder so that we're connected. We should be connected. I like to connect with the fans, you know? Excuse me. There we go. Little throat clearing, and we're back, and we're good. I feel like I'm hoping, anyway, that the topic of conversation for the past 72 hours, which was obstructed view seating at the stadium, I'm hoping that that takes a nap. And we'll get a better feel for it when there's a preseason game. I'm sure we'll talk about it on post-game, which I will be hosting here around 4 o'clock on WGR this Saturday when the Bills are back in the new stadium hosting the first ever actual, it's not an actual game, whatever it is. It's a real-ish game. It's a preseason game. The first preseason game will be covered right here on WGR. We've got a Gamecast going on. We've got pregame. We've got a Gamecast during the game. And then I'll be on during post-game. So it'll be just like it was before and just like it was after, except during the game, we're just kind of hanging out, talking about it. All right, 803-0550. Wow, this is tough. My choices are fourth out appeal rule situation in college game or Bills Super Bowl by ChatGPT. Those are the two calls that are on my screen right now. I think I have to go with the baseball one first because we were just talking about that, but I'm interested in Super Bowl and ChatGPT 2. So stick with me if you're on hold and there's still a line open. 803-0550. All right, we'll start in Kenmore with Jerry. Jerry, you're on WGR. Hello.
2: Brad, that was so much fun, that whole thing.
0: Wasn't it awesome?
2: It was awesome.
0: For nerds. For baseball nerds, it was great.
2: There's so much there, Brad. I had a college game, Purdue and Army, in Clearwater, Florida, maybe 6 years ago. And
0: Jerry's an umpire, just to clarify for everybody. I know that, but yeah. Other people might not.
2: Runners on second and third, one out, ball hit to right field, over the right fielder's head. And this girl makes an amazing Lily Mage catch going away from us, and neither runner tags. And they throw the ball into second base. They get the third out. We count the run. The Purdue coach comes out and argues, well, the girl never tagged at third, and their players were still on the field. And in softball, most little league, most major league baseball is different. You can do what is called a dead ball appeal. We're appealing that the runner left early. Okay. You don't have to throw it over there or anything.
0: You just say it.
2: Just say it.
0: Okay.
2: And they say, are you asking us, did the runner leave early? Yes. Fourth out appeal. You can only get a fourth out inning to negate a run. And they could have done it. First of all, the ball would have come in and gone to third to start. Obviously, the run does not count.
0: That solves the problem. And just like in the game last night, if they had thrown to third, we're good.
2: We're good. The other thing that comes into play here for last night's game is we can make things fixable as an umpire if we give you misinformation that leads to something going wrong. But otherwise, we count on the teams to know the situation.
0: Yep.
2: The scoreboard is what caused the problem, not the umpires. Like if I say, 3 balls, 2 strikes, and it's ball 4, but it wasn't, we can fix that.
0: Correct.
2: Because we did something wrong. But just like drop third strike. You know, someone runs to first and the defense plays on them, but it's occupied. Listen, you got to know, as defense, it's less than two outs and first base is occupied. Don't throw it over there.
0: Yep.
2: It's not our job to fix that, but if we gave you misinformation, we can fix that. But,
0: So how does it work with the scoreboard? Because the scoreboard is, that's not the umpires, and the Blue Jays are disavowing they're blaming Major League Baseball on the scoreboard, and if you watch it, the scoreboard goes from two outs down to one out while the ball is in the air to center field.
2: Well, it's funny. I have had games that I've worked, and I've actually told them to stop using the scoreboard because they continuously have the wrong outs. Yep. Or the wrong count up there. And I said, just stop using it.
0: Yeah.
2: You know, I need to look up and then question myself. Yeah. And then what is the defense?
0: Yeah, because it is very possible. It happens all the time where in the moment, I just can't remember. Is there one out or two outs? And I'm trying to play back, and it's nice to be able to just glance at the scoreboard and find out. But the reality is the official information is held within the brain of the umpire. So the scoreboard is like a secondary reference. But it's crazy to me that two runners plus the pitcher and the catcher in the play last night, two runners plus the pitcher and the catcher, who were all there for the whole thing, all believed or didn't question the number of outs. They all just acted on what the scoreboard said. That was bizarre to me that it happened to both teams.
2: Agreed. I'm going to tell you something you just got wrong, though. The count and the number of outs is not in my head. It's in my left hand. My left hand is smarter than my head will ever be.
0: Yes, and that's what I meant. Yes. It's you possess the information is what I meant.
2: Right.
0: What you
2: right.
0: tell me is correct, and you're allowed to look at your hand to figure it out. But, yeah, this was crazy. And, it's the correct call. Let me ask this. Is it crazy to you that it would take a major league crew 17 minutes to get this right and have to check back in with New York? Or was that just, a precautionary measure so that they didn't screw up and get lynched while they were, you know, trying to get out of the parking lot?
2: I think that the other thing that might have happened, too, is I'm not sure if Major League Baseball has a dead ball appeal where they can ask about leaving early. They actually have to throw it over there. But what was the timing? Because it has to be every defensive player has left the field.
0: Yeah, I can't imagine that is true. And they say that the defensive, that everybody had crossed the third baseline, which is heading toward the home dugout, and they said everybody had. But I can't imagine that's true unless the topic didn't even come up until, you know, 6 or 8 minutes into the conversation. Maybe that's why. I don't know. It didn't look like it to me. It looked like they could have justified some sort of an appeal, but do you need everybody there? I mean, do you just throw over? I remember having to, you know, when we were appealing, all right, take the ball, step on the rubber, step off, throw over. Does it have to be all of that, or can the appeal just be after Guerrero gets it at first, throwing over to third? Although that doesn't work. If the throw hit, I don't know. I don't know what I'm even asking anymore.
2: Right. Well, you know what's interesting to me is I would have known right away. And the reason I know right away, because in 27 years it happened to me once.
0: Yeah.
2: And it's so memorable that one time. That it's in me, you know,
0: yep.
2: That I wonder if you might have major league umpires that have done thousands of games and this has never come up.
0: Yeah. Yeah. And I saw in the post game too, even John Schneider, I think it was, who was on the losing end of this, said, well, now I know, and I will never forget that rule again. Like, everybody gets it now, but it had to pop up. And that's what makes baseball awesome. I think the confusion.
2: All right. Thanks, Brad.
0: Thank you. Jerry and Kenmore was kind enough to jump in on that. That's perfect, man. I would do a whole show about that call. If this was a baseball town, like a straight up, we did this all the time, just that call and crazy stuff you've seen in baseball games was awesome. All right, let's hear. Is this when he's done after the appeal, the thing I was talking about? Like, all right, here's what we got. I think that's how it starts. Let's go. What we're looking at here.
3: We have a time play, meaning when the third out was made in first base. Runner not backing up. The runner that was on third base also did not back up. Crossed home plate before the third out was made at first base. So that is a time play. We're going to New York. Check the rules. Check.
4: All right. After calling New York, getting it all straightened out, the run is going to score. Into the inning. Two runs for Toronto. One run. For Boston.
0: It's just such a cool, stupid little event. And I've got friends who are up there because the Sox were in town. In fact, I got a message that my one buddy's kid caught multiple, I think it's three, baseballs, or I don't know if he caught them all, but got during batting practice, which is pretty great. All right, 803-0550. Schultze, you're on WGR. What's up, man?
5: What's up, Ryder? How you doing?
0: How are you?
5: Not too bad. I got an idea for your segment for like later on that night for the Bills opening stadium. Why don't you just call it Burr Radio, Brad Ryder Radio?
0: That's basically what I've been doing for 20 years. It's what it ends up being. Do you know how often a segment is ending, especially when Tim's not in the room with me, and I almost say, this is Ryder Radio. That's what I'm used to saying. It's what I've been saying forever, but I have to pause. From now on, listen, everyone play along at home. Every time I pause before I say, this is WGR, that's me not saying the other thing that I, but it is me. It is the radio. That is my name. That's not that bad.
5: Yeah, right.
0: All right, talk to me. What is this Bills Super Bowl by ChatGPT that it says on my screen, Schultze?
5: Okay, hold on a minute. I got a quick story about baseball. PAL, I played in near Casanova, the PAL League.
0: Yep.
5: We had an awesome team. Jamie DeGeorge, Dave Hearn, West East kids. And Jamie DeGeorge's final playoffs to get to Pilot Field at the time, knocks it 10 feet before the creek. He knocks it, crosses home plate. We're cheering. He goes, he never touched first base.
0: Oh, God.
5: We're like, what? I guess the ump checked, and Jamie never touched first base. He's like, yeah, I never touched it.
0: Wow.
5: We were crushed.
0: And they got it. They noticed it. They threw. They made the appeal, and he was out, and that was it, and you lost?
5: Yep.
0: That stinks.
5: Yeah, it was crazy, man. But, the ChatGPT, it's crazy. what do you want to do? Do you want to do ASC first?
0: I don't know. I'm just wondering what your proposal is here. Here's what it says on my screen. It says Schultze, and then it says Bills Super Bowl by ChatGPT, and I'm just asking you what you mean by that.
5: Okay, well, I just put it in, like, what's the rundown of the playoffs and Super Bowl this year?
0: So you got the whole playoffs laid out?
5: Everything.
0: All right. In a magical world run by computers, what happened?
5: Yeah, right. Foreseeing the future. But they got, let's see. You got the Bills over the Ravens for the championship.
0: Okay.
5: NFC championship. Eagles over Rams.
0: Okay. And then Bills-Eagles Super Bowl.
5: Josh Allen MVP. Buffalo finally wins first Super Bowl.
0: Let's go. You got a score?
5: 31-27.
0: I accept it. I accept it completely. Thank you for the call. We'll take it. We'll take the win. 803-0550. Is the number as we connect with the fans. So we're kind of all over the place a little bit so far, but second hour for sure, Tim Graham and Paul Hamilton to talk about practice today. And we've got between now and the top of the hour to get through as much of what Jim Leonard had to say today as we can while also taking your phone call. So that's the situation. I'm just hanging out here with you. You got Bill stuff on your mind. Let's hear from you. Anything to do with that baseball play, feel free. While we had Jerry on the phone, I should have asked him about that other one. Kid is behind both first bases. There's the real base and then the one the runner's supposed to hit. And the guy's attempting to field the ball 6 inches behind those bases, which causes the runner to slow down and ends up being out. But if he had run full speed, he would have beaten it out, but he couldn't because he didn't want to run over the kid. And the answer I got from the ump was, unfortunately, he needed to run over the kid, and then he would have been safe, even if he hadn't been first to the bag, because yes, the kid was in his way, but we didn't force the issue by running the kid over, which seems like a bad rule to me, but I understand. And we did not win the game, but it wasn't because of that play. And I wasn't really mad. I just like baseball rules, which is why when this thing popped up yesterday, this craziness in the Red Sox and Blue Jays game up at Rogers Center, I couldn't resist bringing it up in the start of the show, knowing full well that we're going football from here on out. All right, 803-0550 is the number. We'll take a break. We'll hear from Jim Leonard and you as we continue. Jim Leonard, the new defensive coordinator for the Buffalo Bills. Stick around. I'm Brad Ryder, and this is WGR.
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7: So we're in the break, and senior advisor Dan Dale says, hey, I just did what Schultzy did and ran a simulation on the NFL season. How did it go?
8: I went poorly for the Bills. And poorly. By poorly, I mean we came second.
7: So it was this, but it was Bills Eagles
8: in the Super Bowl.
7: Was it 31-27 also?
8: No, it was 27-24.
7: 27-24 on that one. All right. So once he did that, I'm like, well, I guess I got to type it into, I won't do ChatGPT. I'll do something else. So I did Gemini. I said, predict 2027 NFL playoff results with scores and a recap of Super Bowl with MVP. Bills didn't even get there. They lost in the first round in this one to the stupid Texans, 24-21. However, the Super Bowl final score was exactly the one that Schultzy gave initially from his ChatGPT attempt, except this one is the Chiefs beating the Lions, 31-27. So then after that, I decided to try something different and have it just simulate full Bills season with scores and playoffs. Would this be a good or bad season? Ready? Bills finish 11-6 and win the AFC East.
8: Good.
7: I accept. They march all the way to the AFC Championship game, where their season ends in a 27-24 heartbreak against the Chiefs. Yeah. Is that a good season or a bad season? That's Joe Brady's first year. He made it to the AFC Championship game, but lost to the Chiefs again. Success or failure?
8: I think that's a success for Joe Brady,
7: right?
8: A failure for Brandon Bean. I think that's what that means.
7: Oh, all right. Hold on. Let me try it again. I'm going to say run it back. Run it again. See what happens here. Let's try it again. Whole new season. Oh, even better. 13-4.
8: Wow.
7: Capturing the number one overall seed in the AFC.
8: Ooh, we get the bye.
7: They steamroll through the playoffs. How do they do? Does they have all the games? Wild card, they get a bye. The Bills rest and heal up while the rest of the AFC battles it out.
8: Good.
7: Divisional round. Bills 34, Bengals 20. Arrested Bills team treats the freezing home crowd to a dominant display. The defense forces three turnovers. Josh Allen accounts for four total touchdowns to comfortably cruise past Cincinnati.
8: I would accept that.
7: AFC Championship game being held at the new Highmark Stadium. The playoff curse is finally broken in an instantly classic AFC Championship game at Highmark Stadium. Buffalo stops KC on a final fourth down attempt in the red zone with 45 seconds remaining and punch their ticket to LA, where they go on to beat the Detroit Lions in the Super Bowl. Bills strike first with a deep touchdown pass to Khalil Shakir and a field goal. However, Detroit's high-powered offense roars back in the second quarter, utilizing a punishing run game to tie the score 17-17 at halftime. Second half is a heavyweight slugfest. Tied 24-24 in the fourth quarter. Josh Allen puts the team on his back. Yeah, he does.
8: Like normal.
7: Yeah, he does. He leads a 12-play, 80-yard drive, capping it off himself with a gritty 6-yard touchdown run where he hurdles a defender into the end zone. The Bills defense holds the Lions to a field goal on the ensuing drive and ice the game with a late field goal of their own to capture the franchise's first Vince Lombardi trophy. The Super Bowl MVP... You want to guess?
8: Josh Allen.
7: What's your second guess?
8: I feel like because it mentioned Khalil Shakir, I'm going to say Khalil Shakir.
7: You were right with Josh Allen. 24-32. Right. I had to try to trick you there somewhere. 24-32, 285, two passing touchdowns, no picks, 9 carries, 62 yards, a rushing touchdown. Would you like me to simulate the final regular season award winners, like MVP, Coach of the Year, or Offensive Player of the Year based on this championship run?
8: Sure.
7: Sure.
8: Sure.
7: I almost wrote no thanks. But you don't have to. That's the thing with AI. You don't have to tell it no. You just stop talking
8: right,
7: to it.
8: You just-

0: It's not like you ghosted me. It doesn't get mad at you. AI doesn't get mad. AI is so stupid. It's so smart and so stupid at the same time. Josh wins the MVP award, leading a historic sweep of individual and team accolades for the Bills following their championship run. Here's how the final regular season award voting shakes out in this simulation. AP MVP, Josh Allen. Throws for 4,300 yards, 34 touchdowns, 8 picks, 11 rushing scores. Here's why he won. His dynamic dual threat production and leadership during Buffalo's 13-4 season made him a clear favorite. He officially edges out Patrick Mahomes and Lamar Jackson for his first career MVP.
1: Well, that's wrong.
0: Offensive player of the year. That's right. It wouldn't be for his first career.
1: It would be second.
0: It wouldn't be his first. They don't know what they're talking about.
1: They don't know what they're saying.
0: I'm going to go with it anyway. Offensive player of the year.
1: Saquon Barkley.
0: Amon Ross St. Brown. 1,545 receiving yards and 14 touchdowns.
1: Ooh.
0: As he puts up a pretty good year for the Lions. Defensive player of the year, Micah Parsons. Offensive rookie.
1: Okay.
0: Oh, this is funny. This is what you get from AI. Offensive rookie of the year. Winner, simulated rookie quarterback / wide receiver.
1: just random guy.
0: Yeah. Why they won. A breakout rookie star drafted in the first round bursts on the scene, eclipsing 1,100 yards to secure the award. Okay. defensive rookie of the year, simulated rookie cornerback. Why they won. A young lockdown defensive back leads all rookies with 5 interceptions and 14 pass breakups. We don't know his name.
1: No,
0: we don't know the team he's
1: names.
0: On. But he's going to be awesome, so that's who you should watch out for.
1: Right.
0: For defensive rookie of the year is that guy, simulated rookie corner. Comeback player of the year. Oh, boy. Joe Burrow. This is everything you know need to know about AI, all right? It's all being summed up here. Like, some of it sounds like, yeah, that's viable.
1: Right,
0: it's reasonable.
1: Believable.
0: And then just all of a sudden, it's like, first time Josh wins the MVP. Like, nope.
1: Nope.
0: All right, so comeback player of the year is Joe Burrow. Why he won? Well, he bounced back from previous injury setbacks, played all 17 games this time to guide Cincinnati right back into the AFC playoff picture. And the big one, your NFL coach of the year. Who do you think?
1: Andy Reid.
0: No.
1: Whoa.
0: Keep guessing.
1: Let's see.
0: I'll give you a hint.
1: Sirianni.
0: I'll give you a hint. A first-year coach just won the Super Bowl. Now, I know the thing comes up, but they also were the one seed, got over the hump, got to host playoff games. Who do you think the coach of the year is, according to Google Gemini AI, as I simulate the season?
1: Joe Brady?
0: From the Buffalo Bills.
1: Insane.
0: Sean McDermott.
1: Sean McDermott makes an appearance.
0: McDermott earns his first Coach of the Year honor after navigating a highly competitive AFC East, molding a dominant defense, and leading Buffalo to the number one seed.
1: Sean just
0: so what's
1: shows
0: my, what's
1: up.
0: Our follow-up question? What's our follow-up question to that?
1: When does Sean McDermott return?
0: Okay. How does McDermott wind up back on the Bills staff after being fired just this year?
1: Joe Brady coaches 8 games, goes, I can't do this. We need Sean again.
0: One of my favorite things about AI is when it screws up and then I call it out, and then it's like, you're absolutely right. That is my bad.
1: You genius.
0: Here's what it says. You're entirely right to call that out. That was a major glitch in the simulation matrix. In reality, the Bills fired Sean McDermott on January 19th, 2026, following their divisional round playoff loss to the Broncos. Because the real-life Bills promoted Joe Brady to head coach, the previous simulation accidentally swapped the names. Adjusting the simulation to align with reality, here's how the championship season actually looks under the real-life coaching staff. This is going to be awesome when they don't win anymore because he's the... They needed McDermott. No, now they've got Joe. Now Joe Brady's the head coach.
1: Okay.
0: Revive postseason run. Joe Brady cements his genius by out-scheming the Chiefs defense. Like, this is. I know AI is exciting, and I know it's fun to play around with, but please recognize that these are the kinds of holes in the game of the fake brain that you're trusting to solve problems for you. Things like this are the reason that I just spent 35 minutes at a fast food restaurant. It's fast food's right in the name. The whole point of fast food is people don't have time, so they just stop, and your food's not good. We know that, but it's fast. It's not getting better. It's just getting slower. So now it's getting more expensive, and you have to use robots to order it. You can use an app. You can use a kiosk. God forbid you speak to a person who's there. So you're better off ordering from the parking lot, but then when you order from the parking lot, it still tells you it's going to be 20 minutes, even if you walk in. If you say you're going to go to the drive-thru, it says we'll make the food as soon as you come to the drive-thru. Why did I order it in advance? Why are we relying on technology this much? Watch this. But what if Joe Brady stinks? Now what, AI? If Joe Brady stinks, the Bills collapse into a chaotic 7-10 season, miss the playoffs entirely, and the Jets run away with the AFC East.
1: Oh, no, not the...
0: But the Jets stink.
1: Aaron Glenn just...
0: Aaron Glenn is 2-1 to be the first coach fired. Not just to be fired, but be the first coach fired. I just said, but the Jets stink. It said the Miami Dolphins win the AFC East with a 10-7
1: record. Oh, yes, Jeff Hafley and Malik Willis, yeah.
0: But the Dolphins stink.
1: Don't tell me it's...
0: I wanted it to be like, all right, then it's the Colts in the East. Fine.
1: That's what I was kind of hoping for.
0: The New England Patriots shocked the football world by winning the AFC East. What's their record?
1: 10-7.
0: 8-9.
1: Oh.
0: In a historic maximum chaos scenario, which every single team in the division completely bottoms out. If Joe Brady flops, the Jets implode, and the Dolphins fall completely flat on their faces, the East officially becomes the worst division in NFL history. New England stumbles into the playoffs purely by virtue of being the least broken team. But what if the Patriots stink? But what?
1: What happens if they all stink?
0: The Patriots stink even more than the other teams. Maybe the Bills will win again. If absolutely every team in the AFC East completely bottoms out and the Patriots finish dead last, a 7-10 Bills team accidentally wins the division based on tiebreakers. It's the ultimate. In this ultimate scenario of collapse, the AFC East sets the record for the worst combined division record in NFL history. Nobody actually wants to win, but the Bills back into the playoffs because someone has to represent the division. I'm glad that this comes up because one of the other things that I had written down, and actually I printed it and left it at home, but that's okay because I can find it again because it's in my email, the latest email from Bet Online with betting. There's a new betting line on everything. Yesterday it was first coach fired. Today it is total wins within division by team.
1: Oh,
0: which I found very interesting because I think that is the story. I think the two stories here are you need to return to the top of the division and not in the way that the AI just said where everybody collapses and you win seven games. Not that. You need to reassert dominance. I am ruling the Jets and Dolphins completely out of the possibility of winning the AFC East. That could bite me. That's okay. I don't believe that in the world of reasonable possibilities that either of those two teams is capable of winning the division. I think it should be the Bills easily. I think the only other team that could possibly do it is the Patriots. With that in mind, knowing that the Bills have six games within the division, two against the Pats, two against the Dolphins, two against the Jets, one each home on the road, home and road. What would you guess? How many wins would you guess is the line? So something and a half. Where would it be where you would, what would you expect Vegas to say?
1: I would expect 5.5.
0: 5.5. So are they going to win all of them? Or will they lose more than one would be your question.
1: Right.
0: That's where I would put it too. It's at 4.5, which to me seems like a no-brainer bet. I know division games get weird. I know the final game is against the Jets, and I would imagine they're awful, and the Bills are probably in the playoffs at that point, and maybe you lay down and nobody plays. So maybe that's where the quirky little number comes in.
1: Right.
0: But as far as just thinking, if the Bills were to play, if their first six games of the year were against the Jets, the Dolphins, and the Patriots, I would expect them to win five and hope that they win six.
1: Exactly. That is the exact thought process. I mean, unless if you're going to have a mental breakdown against the Dolphins or the Jets, you should just be thinking 5-1, 6-0, that's division record right there.
0: I got to fight to beat the Patriots each of those two times, and I get to walk over the other two teams.
1: Right.
0: All four. That's where I would put it. So that does see. I don't know if that's a line that's available here or if it's just specifically at BetOnline. You know, if you could get that, I don't know. BetOnline is an offshore thing. Really, it's FanDuel and DraftKings that are, and I guess BetMGM is another one too. But it's those that, like, is this a bet that's available to people in Western New York? Because whatever you think about the team, that seems like, I think they're going to win the division, and there's a number on that. But it's a minus number. So you got to risk more than you're going to win for the Bills to win the division, even though I think that's probably going to happen. But this one, this seems like the best. It didn't show what the money is on it, but the number is 4.5, and I would go over all day long on that, assuming that the payoff is reasonable. -110 or better, I guess, would be the number I'd be looking for. Anyway, timeout. We'll be right back. We didn't get to Jim Leonard because we had to do AI football simulations. But I hope I helped you understand, because I've got people in my life who love and believe completely in AI, and I've got person in my wife who every time she hears AI cringes, just hears the thought that AI is stupid. That's her for AI is stupid. I'm like, it's not stupid, but it's not trustworthy. It's an unreliable narrator. It just forgets things like Josh Allen has already won an MVP and Sean McDermott can't be the head coach of the year for the Bills because he's not the coach of the Bills. Like, that's a big, that really gets in the way of winning the award. They really want you to be employed by the team before they give it to you. All right, 803-0550, timeout, we'll be right back. I'm Brad, this is WGR.
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0: as we played coming into the break, and I don't remember. It was not like this was just Living Color Cult of Personality. And I named the first one too. Like when I just know them, I mention them because I like them. The other one was, it was a song I recognized. Somebody wrote in and said, it sounded like a song from one of the old Madden games. And that sounds about right. I have a thing in my head. I have like the riff in my head, but I don't know the song well enough. But if I could go back and listen, like you'd run it through Shazam or something. I think it's just a I think it's that. 803-0550. As we connect with the fans, courtesy of Northtown Kia, Western New York's number one Kia dealer. We're trying not to get distracted by simulations of the Buffalo Bills season via AI, because AI doesn't know what it's talking about. It's got the Bills winning the Super Bowl, but also Sean McDermott being the coach of the year, and I don't trust that sort of analysis. I don't know. Doug in Blaisdell, you're on WGR. What's up?
1: Hey, what's up? I'm doing good. How are you?
0: I'm great.
1: So I was overhearing you talking about the simulations, and it got me a little excited because that's kind of my wheelhouse. So I've been known to be a little more accurate than Gemini, so I was wondering if you wanted to go through my fantasy.
0: You tell me what you got.
1: We can just go through each game.
0: So every game? I've got like a minute and a half, so we can't go through every game. Just tell me how it ends.
1: How it ends?
0: Yeah.
1: I've never... understand if you don't know the beginning.
0: Okay. Well, let's try it.
1: All right. So week one, we lose, unfortunately.
0: That stinks.
1: And then week two, Lions, we lose again.
0: Uh-oh.
1: Week three, who are we playing week three? You got the schedule in front?
0: Chargers.
1: It's another loss.
0: Okay. All right.
1: Week four.
0: Yeah, Patriots.
1: Now, this is where we have a little... coming to Jesus moment.
0: Okay.
1: There's a little more drama that gets kicked up from, you know, the allegations from Vrabel.
0: Good.
1: And we turn things around at this point.
0: Oh, okay. All right.
1: We take the W.
0: Go on an
1: absolute tear here.
0: Okay.
1: Run through the Rams.
0: Yeah. Raiders.
1: Run through the Ravens.
0: You missed the Raiders, but I'm sure we got them.
1: Yeah. Oh no, but by this time, you know, we're like 12-3.
0: Well, by this time, we're 4-3 if we're at the Ravens.
1: No,
0: you're going all the way. All right.
1: Trying to speed up for you.
0: All right, fast forward. So now we're 12-3. Heading to the home game against the Bears.
1: Bang, bang.
0: Bang, bang.
1: 14-3.
0: That's amazing. 14-3. That should get you the one seed.
1: We're in the playoffs.
0: One seed?
1: We are so good, they are no longer talking about obstructed seats. People are paying extra for these seats at this point.
0: It makes sense. Yep. All right, 14-3.
1: High.
0: No playoff game in the first round because 14-3 gets you the bye. So now who are we playing?
1: We get to the AFC Championship.
0: All right, just who cares about the other opponent? Yeah.
1: It comes down to a field goal.
0: Okay.
1: At the end of the game.
0: Yep.
1: Wide right.
0: Oh, no.
1: But wait.
0: Ah.
1: There's a flag on the field.
0: Oh, I thought that it was going to be wide right for the other team.
1: No, it was for us.
0: All right. Literally have 25 seconds. Wrap it up. Go, go, go.
1: He kicks it again. It's good. We go to the Super Bowl. We lose.
0: It's who beat us?
1: I'm just joking. We won.
0: Oh, that's good. That's so much better. Congratulations. Thanks, Doug.
1: All right, bye.
0: Bye. What the hell's going on? 5 seconds, 4, 3, 2. Tim Graham coming up. Stay tuned.
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2: The biggest one, right? In all reality, you're going to get guys in places and make plays, right? That's my job. But who can finish, get guys on the ground, that's was an Achilles heel here last year, right? So that's the number one thing we have to correct. And the number one way to do it is getting population to the football. In all reality, the biggest piece, because scheme is scheme, but if you can't get people on the ground, you're going to have to make adjustments and figure out how you can help them do that.
3: The Achilles heel of the Buffalo Bills last year was the Achilles tendon of Michael Hoyt. Discuss. Now, is that right? 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Tim Graham, I miss you.
4: I miss you too, and this is a little goofy because I'm neither at One Bills Drive nor at the studio right now. I am standing in the parking lot of my condo complex because just as Dan arrived, my AC repairman also arrived.
3: Oh.
4: So I'm giving him some space to operate.
3: Okay.
4: And I'm just standing out in the parking lot with my coffee mug, my WGR 550 coffee mug, ready
3: that's
4: to
3: nice.
4: Go.
3: All right. Well, that's good. Well, how have things been the last couple of days? We didn't have you on at all yesterday.
4: Yeah, well, the stadium stuff really took hold, and I'm now the stadium complaint guy. And I asked Dan when he booted me up here to have my video ready to go from yesterday that I did for The Athletic, because I did not want to be the complaint guy. I wanted to be the, hey, this is pretty cool. But the fans got so upset, and the photos went so viral, and the national media went so national media.
3: There you go.
4: That I was a busy boy yesterday talking to Bills executives, getting their feedback on obstructed views and traffic and small scoreboards, if they're in fact small, and bad audio, if it is in fact really bad. But just to prove I'm not the complaint guy.
3: Yeah.
4: And now I'm fielding complaints because now I've written two stories about
3: it. You're the complaint guy and they're complaining to you. Yeah.
4: But if Dan could play my report from The Athletic that posted yesterday to show where my initial thoughts and my intentions were.
3: All right, let's do that. Here's Tim.
5: For generations, it seemed like a minor miracle, the concept of a new stadium for the Buffalo Bills, but the reality finally hit home for tens of thousands of Buffalo Bills fans today as they opened the new Highmark Stadium in Orchard Park. I'm Tim Graham for The Athletic. I cover the Buffalo Bills, and it was quite a night here, and it is one of those deals where it doesn't quite do it justice when you see the photographs and you see it online. The photos, the images, the videos of the new Highmark Stadium, the $2.1 billion ballpark that was built across Abbott Road from the old stadium in which the Bills played in for a long, long time. The Bills opened it tonight with their annual red-blue practice, which was open to first for the PSL holders, and then there weren't many tickets left over after that because this was the first opportunity for fans to get in here, see where their seats are, find out what gates they want to go into, where to park, all that fun stuff.
6: It's like a kid on Christmas, I'll tell you. I told my son this morning, it's what I felt like. Woke up this morning, I'm like, we're actually going into the stadium today. This is unbelievable.
5: And it isn't a Bills 2026 training camp practice unless it rains. So there was a downpour for a good chunk of the practice towards the end. But look, it was a night to celebrate the new stadium that the Buffalo Bills will be playing in, Super Bowl contenders, and Josh Allen out there under the new head coach Joe Brady and the new defensive coordinator Jim Leonard. It's gotten off to a pretty rousing start here.
3: Man, Tim Graham, what's your problem?
4: And that's where I would clap my hands together like the blackjack dealer who's about to change her shift. And I say,

0: okay, we're all done here, and I've said what I need to say. Let's giddy up and have fun with this new ballpark in 2026. And then, Lord of mercy, it was, look, I saw it on Sunday. I was on the concourses in the field, so I got a lot of the initial feedback. I didn't see a lot of the complaining until Sunday. Granted, I mean, I guess this is going to me add on to the complaints. The cell service there is pretty lousy, but you get Wi-Fi all over the place. But I wasn't on my phone purposely too much during the practice, so I didn't see anything about the obstructed views or complaints about the audio, really, other than the people I spoke with on the concourse, and I spoke to dozens, and it was unanimous. There was not one complaint. I take it back. There was a common complaint, and it was that people were having trouble finding the bowling ball cups.
1: I don't even know what that means.
0: So they have, you know, they do the bowling ball shots out in the out in the tailgate lot.
1: Yeah.
0: Well, okay. The Bills have created a take-home little bowling ball, and you can order a drink out of it, and you take it home with you, and you got a little bowling ball.
1: Okay.
0: And so people were looking for that. That was the only complaint I heard the entire day.
1: Yeah.
0: And then the deluge, like, rained at a training camp practice Sunday, and then I'm thinking, all right, this is going to die out because some of these pictures – you know, there were some explanations involved. There were it was like 5,000 people sat in the same two seats. You know, the same people
1: right.
0: were just repeating the same photos over and over again. And I thought, okay, you're going to have this. And then by Monday, the Athletics editors were like, we need content. Like, we need coverage of this. So they had Joe Biscali and I do a roundtable back and forth where we discussed our impressions of the stadium. And then I spoke with three members of the Bills front office, including Pete Gwelly, the president of business operations, Andy Major, John Polka, and I got their explanations on all the different things, whether it be obstructed views, the audio, the parking, and more and more and more. And now I'm the complaint guy. So now fans are sending me all their on social media or emails. Okay. Tim, what about this? Can you check about that? What are we hearing about this? but I get it. I mean, you know, okay, so I'm on a little bit of a rant because I haven't been on the air and I've been thinking about it, Brad. But this is a dynamic that I don't have any data for. I've not done any kind of research, and nor could I don't think. But tell me that I'm wrong, or give me any kind of pushback that okay. That this isn't true.
1: Okay.
0: It began with the practice, the fact that it was for PSL holders first, and then the peasant practice, which took hold, the 8:30 a.m. practice that's going to happen after the blue and red
1: right.
0: practice and after a game, and so people finally get to come in and see it at 8:30 in the morning, no less. So it's kind of this insult, and there's been this, and we talked about it on the air, this rift, this division, I think, of fans between the haves and the have-nots.
1: Mm-hmm.
0: And I think that some of, if not a significant amount, of this discourse over the last couple of days are those who did not buy their PSLs and are just reveling in the fact that you people spent the money on this. You get, this is what you get. You wanted to go to your practice. I couldn't go to this practice because I'm a peon. And now here you are. Ha, ha, ha. You spent all this money. And now look at you. And I'm not saying that that's a majority.
1: No, but it's feeding it.
0: Absolutely. I think that there are people dunking on each other. And I think this goes back to what we were talking about, that this was probably an unexpected, hard to calculate phenomenon, a dynamic that has developed, I think, between Bills, among Bills fans, and they're kind of going at each other and they're making fun of each other. And they're, And I just feel that that's a big part of this. The common man, finger quotes, poking fun at you special people who thought, you know, and we didn't want these tickets, and this is why we didn't want these tickets, because we knew it's a sham.
1: Because money can't buy happiness, Tim. Money cannot buy happiness.
0: All that stuff. Well, that's not a majority of it, but I guarantee, I just see it. You know, you can see that there's a venom involved with some of these discussions, and it's towards maybe the fans as much as it is the team. Hang on a second, my repairman needs to talk to me.
1: All right, you talk to him.
0: 30 seconds.
1: All right,
0: I'll be right back.
1: All right. So what? See, what am I supposed to do here? Because I could tell you what I'm about to say to Tim, or I could start something completely different. But if I tell you what I'm about to say to Tim, I'm going to have to start it over again as soon as Tim is back. So
2: Dan,
1: sing a song.
2: I don't think we've ever had a repairman break.
1: Oh, I've had everything. I've been through a lot of stuff like this. This is no big deal. It's just I'm in a no man's land where it's like, yes, I would like to follow up with what Tim just said, but Tim's gone. So if I repeat what he just said, that's dumb.
2: I don't think Tim said anything negative in the video. I mean, we listened back.
1: That was the whole point. Is in the video, he had already talked to a bunch of people. He had been there, and he was like, this is great. And I can say the same thing. You weren't here with me because you were at the Bisons game that night, and I was here doing the Bills practice. But I didn't go, so I was just relying on other people. This is what I'm going to have to repeat in a minute when Tim gets back, too, but that's all right. It's just the way we're doing it. I'll just talk to you, and then I'll talk to him. I took calls from 8:23, I think was the time we took our first call, and then it was nothing but phone calls, you know, a minute or two at a time for the most part, all the way up until 10 o'clock. So I took, let's say, 25 phone calls. And in them, in listening back to it, we found one person talking about the he wasn't calling it obstructed view. That's the phrase that, you know, has become trending in the last couple of days. But he was like, yeah, in my seat, there's like those glass stairways. And I was like, tell me about it. I don't know what it is. And we just moved on. And that was it. And I forgot about it. And I left here at 10 o'clock thinking that was an overwhelmingly positive group of phone calls that we got. People were just blown away by the place. Any complaints that exist, it was like, I thought there would have been more TVs in this one spot. Or the kid that called because the blue cheese was under the heat lamp. He didn't like that. I didn't like that either. I felt for that kid. Like, the wings would have been great. But they didn't come with hot blue cheese. Nobody wants hot blue cheese. It was that. It was, there's no souffle cups for the ketchup. I like to dip my fries in ketchup, and I can't because they didn't have any souffle cups. My guess is they'll come up with a way to get souffle cups into the stadium if this is a recurring problem. But those were the complaints. Tim's back. I did an hour and a half plus of just phone.
0: Now? It felt like an hour and a half probably right now talking while I was on hold.
1: Saturday night practice. I went on the air at 6 o'clock. I did not take a single phone call until 8:23. I then did not have a moment without a phone call from 8:23 until 10 o'clock as people were coming out. Listening back, there was one person who was like, yeah, it's kind of weird where I was sitting. There's like a glass staircase thing that was kind of in the way a little bit, but didn't make a big deal of it. And then the only other complaints were, like I said, the hot blue cheese, lack of souffle cups, not enough TVs on the one side or something. And that was about it. Oh, and people who got wet when they were told they wouldn't get wet. They're like, yeah, they told me right where I was I wouldn't get wet. Okay. And I got so. But even that, everybody laughed it off as if like, you got me. You're right. There isn't a roof. Like, I think people understood. You know, like, I even said that. I'm like, I feel bad for, if your view is obstructed, I feel bad for you. If you got wet sitting at an outdoor stadium and you were convinced you couldn't get wet in that outdoor stadium, I'm sorry you fell for something, but you still get to go to the Bills game, so it'll be all right.
0: I don't know, though. But they were marketing that pretty hard, though. And that's Legends and, you know, the whole thing. I think that was a big selling point. And I think that we're seeing some pushback, too, on Kevin Clark, who's a great analyst, works for Omaha Productions and ESPN. Everybody, most people are familiar with his work. He had a tweet today that I understand. He's like, scoreboards are for casuals and children and watch the game. But to me, that's like the old hard scrabble baseball fan who hates the Nets because, hey, you got to watch the game. You got to keep your eye on the ball. And if you get hit with a foul ball, that's your fault. Well, yeah, but the team is also putting 50-50s and they want you interacting with the scoreboard as much as they want you watching the game. And they want you up in your seat and down in your seat, and they're intentionally distracting you.
1: And they want you to be able to bring your kids to the game. I can't keep three kids focused on the game at all times.
0: The scoreboard is an enhancement of the in-game experience. Now it's part of it. And I think that, you know, people talk about being at home is the best seat in the house. Why? Because you get replays and you get to have all the amenities at your fingertips. Well, that's what stadium is trying to do. And if you're sold with, hey, this is going to be the coziest stadium, man. Yeah, it's outside, but we're going to be covered and we're going to be able to get to the concession stand and the restrooms as quickly as possible. And we're going to be able to see this and watch that. That's what's baked into why you want a PSL, right?
1: Sure.
0: I mean, it's, so to me, I think that the scoreboard is a legitimate complaint. the audio, which was explained to me by John Polka, who's the VP of stadium operations, I believe. I hope I was titled right. But he was saying, like, look, this is a practice. This was not a game. So you had speakers on the field. You had, you know, for the players.
1: Wait, stop for a second. What are the audio complaints? Because everything I heard about the audio was the audio system is fantastic. And then I heard might have been a little loud. And then I said, well, it was a practice. It's not the same as a game situation. So is that in line with what you're hearing as well as far as audio?
0: Muffled, really muffled. Oh, they couldn't understand what was being said.
1: I heard all the opposite.
0: Yeah, like the music, I think, was fine, that type of stuff. But then when it came time for Matty Glab and George Wilson, they were doing some talking and some interviewing and, you know, just some, you know, what's going on in practice here. They were just trying to give a little NFL Network style, you know, vibe, you know, to practice like they do at the combine.
1: Sure.
0: And it was just competing sound, as they said, as John Polka mentioned here. You had the on-field audio and the PA audio, and it's just, but that's not what you're going to have for the game. So they're saying there's a lot of those types of things. Another one that Andy Major had mentioned was these people who are taking videos of the stream of fans and concession workers and beer vendors walking past their seats. So that's not going to happen during the game of play, like, because they have a wait for the whistle policy, but this was practice. They didn't have ushers at every set of staircases stopping, coming and going during games, like during the play, because first off, it's practice. And so you didn't want to have to staff all that, but also you can't anticipate practice schedules or whistles because they're working on different stuff. It's not a game condition.
1: Well, and you also have people who came to see the stadium, not the practice. So there are people who checked in to see where their seats are and then spent the rest of the night wandering around. There's just a lot more activity than there would be. It was an open house where a practice happened to exist as opposed to an actual NFL event. So, and I heard Pete Quelley last week say, we're glad we've got four events in August because we're working on that. So, you know, obstructed seats, that's something we need to deal with. But as far as like the way that people are moving around at a practice compared to a preseason game or certainly a regular season game, it's an entirely different animal.
0: Yeah, and as Pete Quelley said, they've heard from less than 1% of their season ticket holders. I don't know if the quote was season ticket holders or PSL people or whatever it was, but less than 1%. Now, granted, it wasn't a full house, but it was 51,000 out of, you know, they were missing 9 or 10,000 people. Otherwise, it was all tickets were distributed too. I made sure to ask that. So it wasn't as though they were withholding 10,000 seats. Those are just people who maybe they saw the rain in the forecast or they had other things come up, but they just didn't go. And also, you mentioned the open house element to it. I spoke with a lot of fans before the practice that weren't even interested in the practice and were going to leave. They just wanted to see where their seats were. They were going to maybe have a beer, walk around, do a lap, and then they were out.
1: Mm-hmm.
0: I mean, so that's like so they were going to spend less than an hour there. So yeah, you had people moseying all over the place for different purposes. No, a lot of people just didn't give a damn that there was a practice going on the field. They just wanted to get in the building. And so, yeah, if you came and you wanted to sit to watch a practice, you were probably going to be disappointed by all the hubbub. But with a game, it'll be different. Now, you mentioned it. If it's an obstructed view, it's an obstructed view. We do see some imaging out there of people saying, this is what I was promised, this is what I got, these don't match. And I would say, yeah, that's a concern, and I think that's a legitimate problem. But that wasn't a lot. Now, I mean, I only saw a couple of instances of that. Now, there were some interesting reporting done on the local TV stations yesterday, and I watched all three, so forgive me for not knowing which is which or giving credit, but I think it was Channel 4 had I think it was Channel 2, because I think it was Dave McKinley did it, went on one of the secondary ticket markets and went to the exact seat that would be behind a railing, and those two seats were available for the upcoming preseason game, I think.
1: Okay.
0: And he clicked on them, and the view from this secondary ticket market, I don't want to name it because I don't want to give a bad review, but was from a few rows up and in the middle. So they were saying you weren't going to be, and he said, we know this is right in front of the rail, but the view is from seven or eight rows back in the middle. And so they were So there's some fudging going on. And so that's something that the bill, it seems like we had to go looking for it to find it. Now, people needed to bring it to our attention, and that's important, and that's a critical part of journalism. I mean, we could not have sat in 60,000 seats or no. So to get this feedback is important, and we follow up on it. But to me, I think it's been probably overblown, but not unexpectedly or not. I mean, I think it's fair to explore all of these things when you're talking about the money that's involved from the fan standpoint, the total price tag, the idea that anybody could spend this kind of money on something in the year 2026, whether it's the $2.2 billion or the $5,000 for the PSL, and not have every seat be the basic expectation of seeing the game.
1: So to me, it seems like pretty much all of this is fixable. I mean, tell me about the scoreboard situation, but hold on. I'll get to that in a second. I think a lot of this is fixable, and a lot of it is, hey, it's our first time, and a lot of it is, hey, it's just practice, and we weren't giving you the full NFL experience. A lot of it can be adjusted. The scoreboard size or whatever isn't going to change. The audio they're working on, and I think that's going to be fine because by all accounts, I've heard that the audio system in there is phenomenal, and I literally hadn't heard a complaint aside from maybe too loud. But obstructed view, it sounds to me like that gets fixed by refunding a portion of money. That's how that to me gets fixed is, okay, we've decided that this area of seats is not what it was, not what was promised. And therefore each seat is getting 25% back of what you paid the PSL you're on the hook for, but this you get, or you get to opt out of something. I don't know. But like that part, you can't sell me a ticket and then I get there and I can't see if that's true. Now, there's a part of it, too, that's like, are people going to be standing there? Am I just going to lean a little bit? If I move my head 6 inches to the right, can I see just fine? Because if that's the case, then cool. I have a problem with pictures. You can't tell what's real and what's not anymore in society anyway, and certainly online. And it used to just be with words, but now it's with pictures and it's with videos. Like every video I see, you have to figure out if it's real or not. Where was the camera held? Was it held at your chest when you took the picture, or was it held where your eyeballs are? And are you 6'4" or are you 5 feet tall? Like, all of these things factor in. Oh, you can't see over that, or your wife can't see over it, but you can. Well, why don't you two swap seats and everything will be fine? Like, there's stuff like that where I bet a ton of it gets resolved. But ultimately, if it doesn't, the Bills have to do something.
0: It's the infamous Takiyo Spikes photo from a few years ago where he's saying, this is where they put the alumni, and he kind of crammed himself up against a pillar. Anybody else who went up there is like, that's not where they sit.
1: I mean, that's essentially, wasn't that the joke John Warrow was making when he was the first one to put one of these pictures out? That was the joke I thought he was making.
0: Maybe. I don't know. You know, I haven't asked John about it, and I didn't see it. I guess I did bump into him, but I didn't see him after that photo. I don't know if that was reporting or if that was a joke, but he jokes.
1: Yeah. So, he put the thing up, and then he was like, just to follow up on this picture that everybody's retweeting, here's what I meant. And I think he said, like, it wasn't even from a seat, or it was from a seat that wasn't available, but then all of a sudden all the other stuff started happening. So, like, I feel like John kind of started it, but I think he started it with a joke.
0: Yeah, and unfairly, that photo was used because it was picked up by other people, and they weren't even saying it was coming from John Warrow. It was coming from whatever site aggregated it.
1: Right.
0: And they were just saying, now look at this one. And it was just adding. There was a site called NFL Memes that is using four key photos, and one of them was John Warrow's, which is a seat that isn't for sale. So all right, so we're now 25% better all of a sudden.
1: Right.
0: And now we have three issues to fix. Pete Welly did say to me that it was going to be handled on a case-by-case basis, and you mentioned a discount. There's all kinds of ways this could be remedied to the point where the fan is ecstatic.
1: Right.
0: We're going to give you a signed Josh Allen jersey, you know, for your trouble. Oh, okay, I'll take that. Absolutely.
1: Right.
0: Hallelujah. You know, whatever. You could do all kinds of things just to – I mean, that's what the customer relations business is for. I mean, they have they hired – a bunch of people to sell these PSLs and to manage them. And this is what happens with season ticket relations. I mean, every team has multiple employees and executives handling their best customers. And that's what's going to happen here. Not unlike the hospitality business, whether it's a casino or a resort.
1: Whatever. You buy a car and you don't like something about your car, a week later you come back in, you're not returning the car. They're going to do something for you. You're getting the fancy floor mats. I don't know. They're going to fix it. They'll take care of it. But, yeah, I mean, if you have a real problem, be the squeaky wheel. You'll get taken care of. If you don't have a real problem, get out of my timeline.
0: Right.
1: You know?
0: Yeah. So I was encouraged by all the things that were said by, and I gave John Polka's title wrong. He's the VP of Stadium Development. Andy Major, I'm always hesitant to give his title because it's so damn long, but he's the Senior VP of Venue Operations and Fan Experience.
1: Wow.
0: So obviously he had some thoughts too, but yeah, if you check out that story over at The Athletic, they kind of go through bullet point by bullet point of all the different things. One of the things that they said, and rightfully so, because it's new, and you know, is the traffic and parking. And to me, at some point, I mean, the team can do all it can to educate people, but look, it's, I mean, you're the one driving the car and parking it. I mean, figure your stuff out. I mean, it's going to take time, and maybe it's not until October. But it's, hey, I mean, complaints about I sat in traffic for too long and I couldn't get out. Well, guess what? People start arriving at 3. I think the parking lot's opened at 3. I mean, this was an all day sucker, and people were coming and going in ways that you couldn't predict because it's not a kickoff and a game ending. And there was, you could come whenever you wanted. You could hang out as long as you wanted. There were people who could hang out outside who didn't even have tickets because they just wanted to be around and see the family circle. And you had tailgaters, you had people staying for fireworks after the fact, you had rain in the middle of it. So look, I mean, at some point it's time to buck up as fans and just like, and handle your, but again, I keep coming back to the obstructive use. I think that's legit. If in fact they felt like they were
1: duped,
0: hosed, yeah, then okay, fine. But I think that a lot of this seems performative and easily correctable or addressed, I should say. Maybe not to your complete satisfaction, but everything will be. I don't think it's like the Bills are running away with their money bags, like
1: right.
0: Like who's the guy? I can't remember the character.
1: The monorail in The Simpsons.
0: Marge versus the monorail. Yeah, he's got a drawing of himself running away with money bags. I mean, they're going to be there for a little while. You know where they live.
1: Right.
0: You can get your issues handled without going to social media and whining about it. Although it does make things more interesting for the rest of us.
1: I guess. Yeah, I think the obstructed view needs to be addressed in the cases where it actually needs to be addressed. But other than that, I think all this, and the traffic thing, like, who do I complain to that it accidentally took me 2 hours to get from Amherst to the Eden Corn Festival on Sunday? Like, I got stuck in traffic. If I had known that I was going to be stuck in one-way diverted traffic because of an accident for 45 minutes, I wouldn't have gone out there. But I did. And then I was stuck in it, and it was like, do you want to turn around and get out? Nah, whatever, we signed up for it. I didn't sign a PSL to go to that exact spot every time, but it was a freak thing for the hour that I tried to arrive, because same type of thing. There's no start time. There's no end time. We went to try to go see a band at 2 o'clock and thought, no problem. And we didn't get there till like 2:50 because we got stuck. But it's because everybody was trying to do the same thing at the same time without any real clear plan. Once there's a Bills schedule, and once we've been there a few times, and once the team knows how to operate the place a little better, it's a learning experience.

0: helpful. Everybody's super helpful. And then they're like, no, you got to go back where it says gray lot. That is your media lot. I'm like, okay. So I didn't see it. So I then pull in, and the Erie County deputy like walks up to my window and he's already laughing. And I'm like, am I the media lot? And he's just shrugging his shoulders. And he says, we're all learning this together.
1: Right.
0: And this was at 2 o'clock on Saturday, because Wilk Media was allowed to show up a little early to get in. And it was like, all right. And we're all just laughing and getting along like, hey, we all got to work together here. And then my way it ended at just the way the symbolism of just confusion, because nobody, the Bills have not had a grass like grounds crew before. Right. So after the game, you got people on the field, media, and, you know, we're allowed to be there. And the stadium lights are off like you have in a stadium when it's closing down for the night. And all the TV stations are lined up in one end zone doing their stand-ups, for the 11 o'clock news.
2: Yeah.
0: And so I'm going to, because I have to do one for The Athletic now because we're doing video. And so I'm walking, and there's a guy in a John Deere, two guys in a John Deere, and they are just zipping around. And I'm trying to get out of the guy's way. Now, I'm not decrepit, but at 55, maybe I'm, but this guy did not touch the brakes. And he was more than willing to run me down. And finally, I had to jump out of the way. And I said, hey, man, I'm trying to get out of your way. And he yells something to me, and he's driving past. And I'm like, you have a nice night. But I'm like, these guys just wanted to get the grass seeded or whatever. I mean, they're probably, that's what they want. They got people on the field. The friends and family were on the field. All the team employees were on the field getting their photos of the first night of the stadium.
2: Yeah.
0: You had all kinds of this getting trampled. And now they can finally, oh, my God, you know, there's signs all over the place that say keep off the grass. But it was getting trampled all over the place. So now these guys are nervous, but they're not used to working with media after the game. You look down on the Bills field previously over at the Ralph, there's nothing to do other than clean up,
2: right,
0: you know, the equipment.
2: And paper cups. Turf. Yeah.
0: Yeah. And, in fact, there's, you know, hundreds of fans. The security guards are out there milling around, for, you know, like because their shifts are over. They're waiting for traffic to leave. Well, now it's hysteria after the game, apparently, because you got to save the grass. And they didn't care that the media was out there, and I was almost a casualty.
2: They're going right through you.
0: Right. I thought, Mel, I guess this is one way to get back at me.
2: Wow.
0: But it was, anyways, we're all learning, Brad.
2: Yes, we are. And we'll learn more as we go. You'll be in studio tomorrow.
0: Yes, I will.
2: All right. We'll see you tomorrow at 1 o'clock. We should get here a little earlier to talk about the show, but I'll see you tomorrow afternoon, and people will hear you at 1. How's that?
0: I'm going to get there early. I got to learn the parking patterns.
2: That's right. They've changed over the years quite a bit, actually. All right. Thanks, Tim.
0: Thank you.
2: All right. There goes Tim Graham. Everybody say goodbye to Tim Graham. 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We'll be right back on WGR.
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1: 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It's

0: going to be a shorter segment with Paul Hamilton than we usually enjoy. I like talking to Paul, just kind of stretching out and shooting the bull with him, you know? But we had a lengthy conversation with Tim Graham, and this is just the way things work. We've got Paul, though. And, Paul, you're covering the Bills this week with Sal, not with us for a week. So you're the Bills guy. And one of the lightning rod personalities at camp, and really for the last three seasons now, has been Keon Coleman. Whenever he speaks, it's always interesting to sort of try to put a finger on the pulse of where they are. What did Keon Coleman have to say today?
1: He's getting a lot from DJ Moore, you know, and that's not surprising. You know, I asked DJ Moore when we were still in Rochester about being a mentor. He goes, I wouldn't call myself a mentor. Said a lot of it is, you know, having conversations with guys if they want to have them or if they ask, or just showing them the way. You know, how do you prepare for practice every day? How do you prepare in the meeting room? You know, in other words, you know, walk the walk and let them see what it's all about, type of a thing. But he loves DJ Moore. Matter of fact, he was talking about how he's followed his career since Carolina. You know, he wasn't talking to him back then, but just following him and seeing what, you know, what he does. And he talked about how things are supposed to look with him, both on the field, whether it's specific plays that they're talking about, or how is he supposed to look? You know, how does he come off to coaches and teammates and that type of thing? Spencer Brown has a locker right next to him. And interestingly enough, he said, look, it took me 2-3 years. I went through just what he's going through. And so he said it doesn't shock him that, you know, he's needed a couple of years to get going and getting used to things. And he didn't say grow up, but the conversation was kind of angling there.
0: Sure.
1: And, you know, and it was funny, too, you know, because as I said, their lockers are next door. And he said there used to be a lot of commotion around his locker. You know, a lot was going on.
0: Mm-hmm.
1: You know, laughing, joking, and everything. He goes, much more quiet this year. He said, much more quiet. He said his focus now was football, more on football. And he said, you know, just that he goes, so that's the biggest thing he's noticed, the difference in him. I asked him about his chemistry with Josh Allen. How is that growing? Is it growing? And if it is, how is it growing? And he says a lot of it. He goes, it improves every day. And he goes, are they seeing the same things when the defense gives a look? He goes, you know, because there have been times where I think to myself, Josh saw one thing and Keon saw another.
0: Mm-hmm.
1: You know, more than probably I should be thinking that when I'm
0: right.
1: watching a game.
0: Right.
1: And it's something that seems to be a real focus now. You know, what are they seeing off the line of scrimmage when they're coming down? That's the kind of chemistry they're talking about, too. He just talked about being a professional. You know, that's something that DJ Moore has taught him. You know, how to be a professional out there. So is it going to help? We'll find out. I mean, I'm not even going to say preseason games. We'll find out when the regular season starts. You know, is he dropping the ball as much? Is he where he's supposed to be?
0: Is he on the field?
1: Is he on
0: dressed?
1: The field?
0: Yeah, all of that stuff.
1: Yeah,
0: it's all in play.
1: It's not a given that he's on the field. I mean, people have been talking about Skylar Bell since they drafted him.
0: Mm-hmm.
1: You know, so there's one guy, Dante Pettis.

0: This is another one that Josh Allen seems to like, you know? So, yeah, there's no guarantee. I mean, of course, you got Shakir, you got DJ Moore, but Josh Palmer, I mean, another catch today late in practice. You know, he came across the field. There wasn't a guy within 5 yards of him. He ran his route so well. And then Allen put the ball a little bit high. I would say a shade overthrown, and Palmer got it.
1: Mm-hmm.
0: You know, he got there and made the play. He made a play for his quarterback there, right in stride. And I bring it up because it's not the first time I've seen this in camp. I've been seeing a lot of good things from Josh Palmer. So now, I mean, last year he couldn't stay healthy. Now, there's a healthy wide receiver. What's he going to be like for the Bills if he can stay healthy and goes into the regular season with good health? From what we're seeing in camp, we might be seeing a pretty darn good number three wide receiver too.
1: Mm-hmm. Yeah, it's interesting. Coleman could do everything right and still not be talented enough to be a top three or four receiver on this team. It's entirely possible. That'd be a great problem for the Bills to have. I mean, it's two separate things. One, getting him to be the best version of himself, and then the other is figuring out where the best version of himself fits with this quarterback room.
0: And it's unfortunate,
1: receiver room.
0: Right, and it's unfortunate, too, that he had to grow up and everything, because you could see he wasn't polished when he showed up. I mean, so he had work to do even if he was the most mature man who walked through the doors of the locker room.
1: Right.
0: I mean, you could just see he had work to do when it came to being an NFL wide receiver with routes and everything that goes with it. And then you add in the problems that he has had a couple of years, you know, getting to the stadium on time, getting to meetings on time, getting on the same page with the quarterback, making it that where the quarterback will trust him. I mean, I'm sure you saw it, Brad, too. There were times he'd be open, and you could just see Josh Allen going through his reads. He skipped him.
1: Right. Nah.
0: Yeah, he skipped him, went to the next guy.
1: Yep.
0: Not every time.
1: No.
0: And I'm saying that happened all the time, but it did happen.
1: Right.
0: And that's a quarterback who's not sure about that particular wide receiver. So it's just a shame that, you know, he had work to do as a wide receiver and had a lot of work to do when it came to maturity.
1: Yeah. It'll be interesting. And, obviously I'm rooting for him. I'm rooting for everybody. But I think there's a very real chance that even the best version of him is a fourth or fifth receiver that makes a couple of big plays for you over the course of the season. And at this point, I'd take it if that means that the DJ Moore thing is working out and the Josh Palmer thing is working out and Shakir remains Shakir and the tight ends are a part of the passing game and James Cook is a part of the passing game and Allen's healthy. Like, if it all works out and Keon's just a piece on this team that's sort of a non-topic, that's probably the best-case scenario for everybody. I mean, best-case
0: right.
1: scenario is he becomes dominant, but I don't see that happening.
0: As a fan, how can you be upset if Keon Coleman's not on the field because everybody else is doing so well?
1: Yeah, that'd be fine.
0: You know? It's like, well, Keon Coleman, I'm sorry, is a guy that, yeah, he had a pretty good camp or whatever, but Shakir and Moore and Palmer have just been phenomenal. Look at the improvement you've seen in Kincaid. Look at what he's doing. If Knox just does what he did last year, he had a good year. Yeah, he's going to have trouble getting on the field no matter what.
1: Yep. All right. We're out of time already, Paul. I'm sorry for the short conversation, but we will talk to you again really soon, probably tomorrow. I would
0: you
1: think
0: never
1: tomorrow.
0: Even gave me a chance to blow your show up.
1: No. You still can't. No, we'll try that again maybe tomorrow. We'll talk.
0: All right.
1: Thanks. 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I'm Brad. This is WGR.
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8: Living in the limelight, the universal dream. All right, it is, well, it's almost 3 o'clock. So I went long with Tim, which meant we ended up going a little bit long with Paul, even though it was short, but it was a little late with Paul. And that leaves us with this tiny little segment of nothing. So I've got three or four different things on my screen that I wanted to address on the show. So I'm going to try to do them as quickly as possible. This is probably how Extendo Sports got started on the morning show. It's like, I got all this stuff. We only got a couple minutes left. What am I supposed to do? Cooper Flags rookie card. People have been looking for it. There's a one of one Cooper Flag rookie card, and it was opened in Rhode Island. Rhodey Breakers, a division of baseball cards, of the baseball cards of Rhode Island retail shop that opens boxes of cards on a live stream for clients, were on a stream when they pulled the much sought after card. He signed it during Fanatics Fest last month. It's drawn significant attention, including from the Mavericks, who offered a bounty, that's in quotes, in exchange for it. The jersey Flag wore in the first half of his NBA debut, from which the card's patch is made, sold for $1 million in February. A similar exclusive card featuring Pirates pitcher Paul Skeens sold for $1.11 million last year, leading to speculation that Flag's card could fetch at least as much in an auction. Did you hear about this golfer that faked a hole-in-one at a member-member tournament in St. Louis? He has resigned. He's admitted his thing. I was trying to figure out how you fake a hole-in-one. He went to the hole in advance, dropped the hole in the cup. They must have been starting on this hole. When it was time for his group to tee off, he pretended he had to make a phone call, something to do with his ailing grandmother, and then said he just hit ahead of them. So he hit a ball, then walked away, and then let them walk up, and then they would find the cup in there, and he had also pre-made a divot. He said he's sorry, but he quit. He resigned. He asked people to leave his family alone. It's not fair to put the kids in a situation where they walk through a room and there's a stigma that your dad is a cheater. Well, okay. And barring rainouts, the World Series will end in October for just the second time since 2020. Fall Classic starts October 23rd. Game 7 would be October 31st. MLB announced that Monday. The World Series ended in November in 01, 09, 10, 15, 16, 17, 21, 22, 23, and 25, going as late as November 5th in 2022. But barring rain, the World Series will wrap up in October. We don't have to do that Mr. November thing that everybody hates. World Series, October.

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Good. 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Good job, baseball. And it'll rain, it'll get screwed up, and none of this will matter anyway. But they're trying. 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
1: You know, I gotta wonder what kind of working relationship he'd have with Satan.
0: It's Mike Shope.
1: I've often wondered that. Like, he, they, I don't know what his pronouns are, or their pronouns. Anyway, Satan.
0: And the Bulldog.
1: Maybe, what's the upside of doing well? Well, maybe they're too busy making everyone else's life hell.
2: Oh, boy.
1: And you might just be able to do your own thing if you're partnered with Satan.
0: It's Mike Shope and the Bulldog.
1: They're too busy, you know, making Scott Norwood miss field goals.
2: Oh, come on.
0: On WGR, Sports Radio 550.
2: Poor Scott Norwood. 35 and a half years. Still his name besmirched.
1: Yeah.
2: 47 yards on grass. Would have been a career long on grass. Under the utmost pressure. Not just to win the Super Bowl, but to win the Super Bowl for a city that had never won it. And here we are this many years later, and that pressure just grows.
1: I don't at all mean to speak for anyone but myself, but
2: and Satan.
1: In that what we just heard, I'm not really blaming him, it's Satan. I'm giving Norwood a pass there. Clearly, I mean, that's what's stated in that bit there, I'm pretty sure.
2: Do you think about the Super Bowl years anymore? Like, does it the Bills are good now.
1: Yeah.
2: So do you ever think about, like, what might have been, or just how, what does it mean in your life?
1: I want to flippantly say nothing. It's a long time ago. I don't care. But that would be dishonest. I'd just be trying to be cute and you know, unaffected. I think it means, you know, having gone through it, it makes this era, it feels that much more urgent for them to get something done now while they're in this pocket with Allen in his prime and not have this go by the wayside. Because it was a long, we all know, it was a long time from, they were pretty good for, you know, 96, you know, not going to Super Bowls, but still 96, 98, 99 were playoff teams.
2: Yeah.
1: That, you know, to varying degrees, that people will tell you that 99 team had a look at it if they didn't get done in by Music City Miracle, but that's, you know, a lot of things you can say that about.
2: Can I just say here, though, about that 99 for starters or up front, 96, 98, there are dozens of NFL teams like that.
1: Yeah, that's right. That's what I mean. There's a lot of things you could say that about. Sure, absolutely.
2: They just had, well, 96 anyway, and then apart from Kelly, 98, 99 had those all-time greats on the field.
1: Yeah.
2: So there was, I mean, same uniform, not the same coach, not the same quarterback. Oh, just thinking about this year, although the same quarterback. But like, enough of it was the same, where there was connective tissue between the beginning of the
1: it made it feel like 97 was a blip when they missed and Marv retired and then Wade took over and it's like, oh, we're just gonna keep going, and then, you know, that didn't happen.
2: Marv retired at 71. He was like 61. He was 61, I believe, when he got hired, but he had lied about his age.
1: Mm-hmm. Right.
2: And then Leo Roth busted him.
1: Yeah, that came out
2: in
1: later.
2: A nice way.
1: Yeah, yeah.
2: Because Leo doesn't do anything in a way other than a nice way.
1: Right.
2: So, yeah, Marv sort of cheated on his application.
1: Yeah.
2: For the Bills job.
1: Yeah, when Leo brought it to him, Marv just he didn't try to, he just copped to it. Yeah. When I got hired, I shaved a couple years off of there because I didn't want to be hired as a 60-year-old. I thought it would be, you know, make it.
2: He went for 58. Right. Took 3 years off of it, right?
1: Right.
2: I was on the desk in Rochester editing those articles, Leo and those guys. So he was 50. He was 61, but he said he was 58 when he got the Bills job. Now he's 101. Anyway. Where were we?
1: urgency. Like, you know, having been through the Super Bowls, that is mostly what the residue of that is. What that leaves is, boy, you're really good again.

0: you know, you're one of the best teams in the league. Close the deal here. Let's get one done. And like I don't think about that in that way. I try not to think about that way all the time, because I think that is where you can get to. You know, I can't wait to beat the Chiefs in November and feel nothing. All that matters is what happens in February, not even January anymore. The Bills haven't even made it past January, but, like, February is what matters. And, like, and I try not to, it's hard, but I try not to live in that space, because I don't think that's, you know the speech. You know, 2007 taught me a lesson. I want to try to smell the flowers and appreciate, you know, every day and, you know, enjoy every sandwich. You know, whatever here.
1: What is this, The Sound of Music?
0: Yeah, I don't know.
1: Rodgers and Hammerstein?
0: I'm giving you
1: Warren. Enjoy every sandwich.
0: I'm giving you Warren Zevon on Letterman. The final.
1: Okay, that's better.
0: You love that.
1: I do.
0: Enjoy every sandwich. He was dying when he was on the show the last time, and he said, my advice is to enjoy every sandwich.
1: That's very good.
0: So I thought you'd like that, but you missed it.
1: I missed it. I went for musicals.
0: You went for
1: which is embarrassing.
0: Suddenly I'm in the country climb wearing every mountain. A dress singing.
1: It's five letters and eight letters. You can't blame me too hard.
0: Yeah. So that's, I think, what it leaves. And that's, you know, I think to varying degrees, I don't always do a great job of not dwelling on that, like anyone. Maybe I do it better than some people, but, you know, not always. I try not to be a gatekeeper about getting, you know, obsessed with the playoffs, because, you know, I have my moments.
1: Well, the thing is, like, if we were in some, if you will, neutral market, thinking about, like, the last 7 or 8 years of NFL football and results and, you know, legacy stuff, Mahomes, Kansas City, we might spend a day or two on what the Bills and Ravens have accomplished, quote, accomplished,
0: mm-hmm.
1: in this league. Aaron Schatz has top 5-year average DVOA going back the entire Super Bowl era. The 90s Bills are not on it. This is no Super Bowl wins in the last, now it's actually 60 years, right? So you don't see, I mean, the Bulldog, the Chargers with Fouts and Coryell are at the bottom of this list. The Bills don't come in above that. Now, that's one metric, but it's well-respected DVOA. So, you know, you have this list. You have the Breeze. No, that's not Breeze. Rivers Chargers. You have the early Marino, Woodley to Marino Dolphins. Some Alex Smith Chiefs. They all come in above the Kelly Bills. However, the only team on this list behind, or the highest team behind the 07-11 Patriots, that's the undefeated season, that's two Super Bowl years where mm-hmm. they lose to the Giants, is the Allen Bills. And then once you get past an early Raiders team, John Madden, LaMonica to Stabler, then it's the Lamar Jackson Ravens. And we've known this. We've talked about this. Mm-hmm. If we were in, where do you want us to be? Minnesota. Or someplace talking about sort of what the last X number of years in the NFL have represented, we might say, look, I mean, you have two of the five greatest teams of the Super Bowl era are the Bills and the Ravens since COVID, and neither has touched the championship round,
0: right?
1: Which is incredible. So, I mean, when you talk about the 90s Bills, well, I mean, you're making a different point, and it's not wrong, of course. I mean, like, it's urgency, and it's what it would mean to win. But what this chart says, and I've thought this a long time, is, like, this is only up until 24, but still, these last 5-6 years of the Bills are probably the best yeah. 5 or 6 years in team history.
0: Yeah.
1: Maybe it's not even close, but they have not made it.
0: Right.
1: And the 90s Bills had it, I mean, dare I say it, pretty easy in the conference, in the division, getting through and then
0: yeah.
1: getting to play at home with the advantage of getting the Colts and Jets and Patriots, who were all terrible in those years, like 6-0, nice little start. And then, you know, home field yeah. and it would snow and, you know, there you go.
0: Just the fact that it was a different team in each of the four championship games that they played and won tells you. Like, there wasn't a Kansas That's City standing there in the way. It was, you know, it was the Raiders, and I mean, the Bills absolutely annihilated them. They squeezed by the Broncos, beat the Chiefs, and then beat the Dolphins. Like, there's no repeat in there. The Bills were the constant, and maybe Miami was, you know, just to win the division was the biggest thing you needed to do, because maybe Miami was the second most dangerous team in that era.
1: I think 90, that's probably right. And, you know, maybe again, 92, I mean, you have to go there and win.
0: Right.
1: So that would seem fair to say. Well, okay.
0: This came up one day, and I can't seem to word a search correctly to get a result. But I thought I had seen something recently that the Bills having now won a playoff game in each of the last 6 years, mm-hmm. without even having been to the Super Bowl, mm-hmm. let alone, I don't think you have to have won it. I think to even get there, it's never happened that a team has won. I think that's right, but I haven't been able to verify it. I saw it somewhere that could be right. That makes sense, but I haven't been able to sort of background check it.
1: I will look, and I know right where to look. My guess is that is probably right. There's also the stat where the Rams from 73 to 79 or somewhere in there, what is that? 7 years? What are the Bills? With at least one playoff win.
0: 6 years. 20. They've won a game since 20 in the playoffs.
1: Okay. The Rams change coaches from Knox to Malavasi at the end of that. They make the Super Bowl in 79, Super Bowl 14, but they lose. And even that sets them apart from the Bills because the Bills have not even made it.
0: Yeah.
1: And the Rams hold the record for the longest streak of playoff seasons or seasons with a playoff win, one of the two. I think it's just playoff seasons without a championship. And the Bills are 1 year away. If you do without a championship, just, you know, in general, you take 19 into account for the Bills, like the Houston game.
0: As a playoff appearance,
1: because
0: they've been 7 years in a row.
1: Right. And to not even get to the Super Bowl in that amount of time is kind of, it's historic or almost. And then, you know, the Ravens are mostly the same thing. The Ravens have had a year or two where they've missed entirely last year.
0: Yeah.
1: And then another year, whatever that was when they lost to the Bengals, that might have been a wild card game.
0: Yeah.
1: The play at the 1 yard line.
0: Right. Yeah.
1: But there might have been another one where they missed. I mean, you have these Jackson injury spells, and they don't have the same kind of streak as the Bills do. But still, like, they're, by DVOA, almost as good over that 5 year span through 24.
0: They have the 1 year where they got the one and hosted Kansas City and still didn't get there.
1: Yeah.
0: The Bills have never had that. They've never had a season even that good.
1: That's their version of, or better said, I think, the Bills' version of that is losing at home to the Chiefs the week before.
0: Right. They would have gone to Baltimore. Right.
1: They would have gone to Baltimore had they beaten the Chiefs, but they didn't. And what happens in Baltimore? Kansas City has a first drive for the ages. It's like there's a fourth down pass to Kelce against Hamilton. He's not even open. The ball is perfect. They score. Ravens get it back. Then you have Flowers fumbling at the one.
0: Right.
1: And you just have, you know, it's very, very similar to our lives.
0: Yeah, it's like sort of a calamitous set of things that you can, like, that really happened? We were that close? And we couldn't, like, they've got their fair share of that.
1: The Bills have 13 seconds. The Bills have the Kincaid drop, I've never liked calling it a drop, but his hands around the ball.
0: Yeah.
1: They have that. They have the Bass miss at home.
0: And Cooks last year.
1: And then Cooks last year. The Ravens have the Andrews drop here.
0: That would have tied the game. Yeah, right.
1: Right. I mean, they dominate that game, but a couple of turnovers and they lose.
0: Right, that would have won the game for them, actually.
1: No,
0: right?
1: Tied.
0: It would have tied it? Okay, it was a 2-point.
1: I think 28-26, I think. No?
0: I'm trying to remember. I'm mixing up that game with the 1 point win on opening day last year.
1: Okay.
0: So yeah,
1: I'm not positive. I think I'm right.
0: Right. I think it would have tied it, and I was mixing up the scores.
1: 27-25.
0: Okay. Yeah.
1: Would have tied.
0: And last year was 41-40.
1: 41-40.
0: Okay.
1: Scorigami.
0: Okay. Right. That's why it stands out. I knew that. Don't stop pointing at me.
1: I haven't talked to any of those guys from the 90s Bills in a long time. Even Steve. Like, I just don't cross paths with him. I tried for Thurman in Chicago that weekend, didn't get him. He was there, Jim, Andre, Bruce, Marv Levy. It's been a long time since I've connected with any of those players. Daryl Talley, we've all had them on the show and the station many times. But you just got to hope as we all get older, and I think this is probably the case, that everybody's at peace, you know? Like, all right, well, we didn't win, but our lives are good. We've got, we're getting called to these autograph shows. Even maybe internally, we have sort of a peace and self-satisfaction. Because, you know, the talk show brand of all that is like that will just define them.
0: Yeah.
1: Just to lose those games would define them.
0: I think that is a, it's an obviously easy thing, I think, for people from a distance to say about a group of players or even specific, you know, like the quarterback especially, right? And I think you have to, I think you really have to work probably at it. I feel like I've gotten this impression from talking to those guys. I also haven't spoken to any of them in quite a long time. I mean, I've seen Thurman within the last year, but you know, we didn't talk about this. I think you know, you probably have to work to get to a point where you don't, at some point while you're having your coffee in the morning, think about it, even for just a fleeting moment. Right, just have it sort of pass through you, like, oh, you know, like I think you have to work, and I think you can honestly do that and come out the other side and be like, honestly say, yeah, no, I don't think about it all the time. I hardly ever think about it anymore at all. It's a long time ago. My life is good. I'm happy. You know, grandchildren, whatever these people have at this point in their lives, that's you know, making them happy and fulfilling them. Like, it's believable to me that you would not, all these years later, be sitting around thinking about it. I still, every now and then, think about the cook. I just mentioned the Cooks play from the Denver game. Like, just catch the ball. Hey, come on.
1: Well, let me ask you this. Will that game, you've said many times for 5 years now, about 13 seconds, that game will haunt us until they win. And that is to say that nothing, no other losses in between will really change that.
0: Yeah.
1: Is that not correct? Like, I still think it's that.
0: It is still that. Yeah, the Cooks thing, for one thing, there isn't, not that everyone, no, I think maybe the 13 seconds thing is the most universally agreed upon, you know, loss, blame for the loss, like what happened. There's not a lot of arguing. Right, we couldn't even, the Cooks play. Half the fan base or more, you know, thinks it was a catch. So you can't even get agreement on what happened, let alone like you know, put it on the Mount Rushmore of dejection or whatever you want to call it. Sorry, this is the word that came out.
1: Mount dejection.
0: 13 Mount seconds. Sadness. Still, yeah, no, it outranks.
1: It Cooks just, doesn't make to Mount Sadness.
0: No, I don't think so. I don't think so. It's frustrating. It's only the division. It just doesn't. I mean, 13 seconds was the divisional round two.
1: That was the one.
0: The heater that they were on. I mean, the perfect game the week before in New England to go into Kansas City and keep answering like that after Tyreek Hill scores, after the 2-minute warning, you're right back again. Bam, like they looked, you know. And we know that what you looked like the previous week, there's no momentum, right? 51-3 turned into 20-19, a loss. So they didn't carry over into the Super Bowl. So, you know, who knows what would have happened the next week when they hosted Cincinnati.
1: But
0: still, like, they looked like maybe the best, their passing offense anyway, ever has looked.
1: 13 seconds is where it turned from, this is just absolutely, the roller coaster is going up. Yeah, you lost the year before, but look at this guy. I mean, you're going to go beat him in that stadium. That's where it's like, that kickoff is the peak of the entire Bills thing. Maybe ever, but certainly in this era, it's the absolute peak. And then ever since, by the time you're in the next season, and that's Hamlin, and then the Bengals, and Diggs is screaming at Allen on the sideline. Like, now it's coming apart a little bit, and they've done well the 3 years since to keep, you know,
0: to stay at the level they've been at, right?
1: But, you know, roller coasters are not all up and down. There's stretches where you're sort of like staying level. But that game is the one where then you change from, okay, well, this is a phenomenon in the making, to, uh-oh, is there something wrong? And then Mahomes is like, he kind of owns them. And the next, you know, they go three more times and they beat the Bills two more times. And that's always, like, you can't have a conversation about the Allen Bills without mentioning the Chiefs.
0: No, that's right.
1: It's just like, it's four playoff losses in 6 years.
0: Yeah, why haven't they won one? Why haven't they been to a Super Bowl? The Chiefs. Mostly. I still think that the Hamlin year marred that Bengals loss in a way that I don't think that team was going anywhere. I just think eventually they were going to run out of gas. They ran out of gas against the Bengals. I think it could have happened easily the next week if they had beaten the Bengals. I just think
1: they would have gone to Kansas City.
0: They would have been on E at some point, and it happened. So like that year, that's almost over there. Like I don't think I have a Bengals problem. I might. Maybe we'll find out this year if I have a Bengals problem. No, but I don't think I do.
1: I so don't want to have a Bengals problem.
0: I think there's extenuating circumstances that I can sort of separate that game. But the rest of it is it's the Chiefs. It's all the Chiefs. I mean, you know, no offense to the Broncos who did it last year.
1: Ugh, the Broncos. Now there's that.
0: Stupid Broncos.
1: But you know, like, we're right here, and then 13 seconds happens. That's an all-timer. The next year they lose at home. That wasn't supposed to ever happen. The next year they lose at home. Then it's Kansas City at home as well. Nope. Then at Arrowhead right there. Great shape. Fourth quarter ahead. Nope. And really since 21, they're a team that's more famous for their losses. You can only be the drought Bills were never famous for losses because no one cared.
0: No, right.
1: But you can only be the plus side of it. You can only be this if you're really good. Manning's Colts, you know, Steve Young's 49ers couldn't beat Dallas. Then they do, though. And Manning's Colts also do. You got to beat Kansas City in the playoffs for it to really matter. I mean, you could beat someone else.
0: I mean,
1: last year you had that chance.
0: That might be the piece that of the Bronco game that hangs the most bitterly is that you were going to New England. You weren't going to Kansas City if you won that game.
1: That would have been a great game.
0: You were going to New England. And, you know.
1: That would have been a great game to talk about.
0: Yeah. Yeah.
1: Who's up to this?
0: But there's no, you know, there's
1: is
0: no,
1: May
0: we all know, there's
1: Allen.
0: No Lamar, no Mahomes, no Burrow, no, the deck is completely cleared. And you just, that's what the Cooks catch rolls right into that, or like that rolls right into the Cooks, whatever. They're all, it's all connected, and that's where the frustration, I think, still lies for me.
1: Tough one. By one, I mean this segment.
0: Yeah.
1: Tough segment. Yeah. That's my fault. You said Scott Norwood, and I just went there.
0: Tone setter.
1: Paul Hamilton next. What happened at practice today? Injury news and more. Marcel Louis-Jacques today, ESPN, Miami. Are we all being too casual? Maybe. I'm not being too serious, so I might be being too casual about the Dolphins.
0: I'm definitely casual about the Dolphins.
1: Yeah, you are. And I am too. Never the Jets, but this time the Dolphins.
0: I'm getting there on the Jets.
1: You're getting to a point where you're taking them for granted.
0: I'm getting to, why did I ever think that there was going to be anything other than a year where Aaron Glenn gets fired?
1: Two tweets where Geno Smith is throwing a pick in training camp, and you're like, yeah, what was I doing?
0: That's enough of that.
1: I was crazy.
0: Yep.
1: Check, please. All right, so Paul next. Mike Schopen and the Bulldog here. Thanks for listening. 803-0550 for your calls. We'll get there. This is WGR.
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2: 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It's Paul Hamilton.
3: Oh, Cervantes and Hamilton going to each other and the whiskey. Why did they do it?
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4: Knocheck was just totaled by an Iowa State player against the board.
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4: 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Hamilton is still awfully mad. He's being held back.
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7: I'll never get over that guy's voice.
8: Hamilton is still pretty mad, it seems. I don't know.
7: I mean, that guy was not a broadcasting student. He was filling in from the math department. Not to stereotype. I love my math. I also love my baseball rules stuff. We've got me, former umpire. Hi. We've got Bulldog, Red Sox fan. He will bet against him, but he kind of likes him, I think, still. And we've got Paul, venerable.
9: I like winning.
7: Baseball play-by-play announcer.
9: Winning bets.
7: Does any of us understand what happened last night in Toronto, really?
9: Do you know about this, Paul?
10: Yeah, the fourth out.
9: Yeah.
7: Fourth out?
9: Holy.
7: What is this?
9: I was watching the Met, game last night because I still haven't ponied up for, speaking of my Red Sox fandom, for a... any kind of a baseball TV package where I can watch my team every night. So I'm watching the Mets, and Gary Cohen starts explaining, like, you're not going to believe what happened in this Red Sox-Blue Jays game. And he explains the whole thing, and I'm just sort of staring at my TV like, what is happening right now? What?
7: I think it's logistics, like the scoreboard operator or even the Red Sox, like, somehow they had to know how many outs there were,
9: right?
7: And they didn't agree on that or didn't assume what was correct.
9: The umpire. I read a couple of stories about this, and the crew chief. I guess that's who would talk to the media after. I think it was anyway. One of the umpires, I assume, the crew chief, said, you know, the scoreboards aren't, you know,
7: they're not official.
9: We need to know we're in charge of the game. The scoreboard is there for the fans, and so you know, I'm not. Yeah, I don't know that he said anything about whether he noticed or not, or anyone can. But we're not here to correct the scoreboard. We knew how many outs there were. It seems the Boston players that were on first and third didn't know how many outs there were. They thought there were two outs because that's what the scoreboard said.
7: Both, by the way, flanked by coaches,
9: right?
7: Who didn't
9: right.
7: tell them the real truth.
9: So
10: to me, that's more of the problem than. The confusion and all that. It's just like, how do you got two guys on base and neither one of them
9: know how many outs there are? Right.
10: You know, I understand maybe one. The Yankees are good for that. But I don't know if I've ever seen two.
9: Right.
10: And then the fourth out is basically just, all right, you've got the three outs, but the run scored, but the run, you can challenge that. And then all of a sudden you see the run didn't score and you can appeal it. And then that's how you get the fourth out. Because now you've appealed it over there, and the umpire says, well, that's an out. There's your fourth out, and now the run doesn't score.
9: But that's not what happened last night.
7: I could see the runner on first, apart from the coaches. Its own issue. I could see the runner on first with the third base runner, the runner on third in front of him, taking his cue from that.
9: Right.
7: And, like, that's across the diamond. That you see the fly ball. If the runner on third is not tagging, then neither am I.
9: Just puts his head down and starts jogging the home plate. You're like, oh, there must be two outs.
7: Yeah, I might.

0: right. fall for that,
1: yep.
0: I guess. Mm-hmm. Anyway, Paul, I mean, that would be a broadcaster's dream, wouldn't it, to have to
2: I'm not going to lie to you. If I was calling that, I don't know where I would have been trying to call that.
1: I mean, I have no idea where the I've not watched the footage of it. Like, I don't know where either the Toronto or Boston announcers were on what was all happening, because I might assume that the wasn't explained during the 16-minute delay what was happening. Right?
0: I could see Shulman getting that right.
1: Might have been a lot of confusion.
0: Either. Yeah. All right, Paul, well, to business. What's new with the Bills today?
2: Well, we talked to Keon Coleman, but the thing that really I look at, all right, where is Keon Coleman at when you look at receivers? I mean, there's DJ Moore. Of course, there's Shakir. And Josh Palmer has just been phenomenal. Right near the end of practice, he got open. I don't know if there was a guy within 5 yards of him. I mean, he just shook his man so easily, and he's been doing it all training camp. And Josh Allen threw the ball a little high, and he went and got it. He went up and got it, and it was a little bit overthrown, and it would have been probably a touchdown if we were, you know, in a real game. But he's been doing it the whole camp. So, all right, there's him. So where does Keon Coleman fit in now? There's your three. Mm-hmm. Are you going to put him at four? Yeah, obviously, I guess.
1: Yep.
2: But Dante Pettis is also a guy that Josh Allen likes. So, you know, where does he fit in? Hardman is a return guy. Where does he fit in, if he does? Skylar Bell, somebody they've liked a lot, who is injured right now. So where does he fit in? How does all this play with Coleman? You know, so but I brought it up just because of the camp that Palmer's had. And, it just seems like every practice – Sal or now myself are sitting here talking about something that he does.
1: Yeah, I would understand if a guy like Palmer, like he seems, Paul, we've only known him for a little more than a year here as a Bills player. I don't know him at all, but I mean, experiencing him, you know, through you and Sal and reporters and whatever, he's just like a pretty low key, pretty quiet guy, like not demonstrative, not like a receiver diva type, right?
0: He's Canadian.
1: Okay, there it is. He's right. But with that said, it would make sense if he's got a, like, I can play, damn it, sort of attitude. Mm-hmm. Because I think for a lot of us, you know, I mean, even talking to Sal over the offseason, like, they draft Skylar Bell, and we talk about Brandon Cooks, and it's like we're just waiting for Josh Palmer to get hurt so they can make a move at receiver. Not even, like, considering that he might be good. Just like, well, if he gets hurt again, then they'll probably do something, kind of attitude. And, you know, if I'm Palmer, I might want to, like, make a stand.
2: No, definitely. And you know, he tried to come back last year early, at the end of the year, and it just wasn't working for him. I mean, there's a lot of speed in his game. And if he doesn't have that, I mean, it basically is going to take him out of it. And he just, you know, I remember him admitting that maybe he came back too early because he so desperately wanted to play, and this is your new team, and you want to help your teammates, and you want to try to be available if you can, and it just wasn't working for him at all. I mean, obviously, watching him now, I mean, he's ready to roll. I mean, he is not injured. He's 100%, or seems to be. And, you know, now we're getting an opportunity to see him function at full speed, and again, I understand it's training camp. We haven't even seen a preseason game yet. We also are looking at a defense to start trying to get used to the new defensive coordinator and a brand new defense, plus some new guys in the defensive secondary. So all that it takes into account. He's still making plays, and as I said, the play he made today, he got open. How much is that? Is him? How much of it is the defense broke down? But he, as I said, Allen kind of overthrew him a little bit, and he went up and got it, and basically got it in stride. He had to reach for it, but it was a really nice catch.
0: Do you guys think who starts or who maybe doesn't dress Saturday is big to this, Palmer and Coleman?
1: I don't even think if there's my opinion, I mean, I don't know anything. But you maybe.
0: Does one sit and one not?
1: I would be stunned if Palmer dressed for a preseason game.
0: Okay.
1: With what his, you know.
0: So then Coleman does?
1: Coleman absolutely does. Right. I think that they've done, you know, we did start out here talking about Coleman, but Palmer obviously factors in because he's ahead of Coleman, and I think deservedly so. What I mostly wanted to see the Bills do, Paul, with Coleman this you know, spring and summer, training camp, whatever, was, okay, you know, you don't have to give him away for a fifth-round pick or whatever you might be able to do at this point, but you definitely don't want to count on him. Like make him, if he is going to be someone who matters for you and have a uniform on game day, he's going to have to earn it. And I think that means he's going to have to go make plays with Kyle Allen and Shane Buechele throwing him the
2: ball. Exactly what I was going
1: to
2: say.
1: In these preseason games. Because he has the most to prove of anyone here. Even though Palmer had a lost year, he's a pro and he does everything right, and it was all health related. So I would assume he's over there with the starters. And now, I don't know, maybe Joe Brady will play starters or something, but I'm guessing no. And so I would think Coleman is someone who should play in the preseason, maybe even a lot.
2: Seems like Leonard was indicating he's getting some starters to be in on defense. That's defense, though.
1: Yep.
2: That's not Josh Allen. You know, that's not a guy like Palmer, like you just explained. I wouldn't be shocked if Coleman played at least a half and even more.
1: Yep.
2: Into a third quarter. I mean, he needs it. He needs to play, and he needs to show everybody that he can be counted on, that he can get open, that he doesn't drop the football, and that this offseason has been, you know, not a mirage, that, you know, he did put the work in. It's interesting just to hear Spencer Brown talk about him today, because they're right next to each other in the locker room, and you know, he said last year or the last 2 years, he said there used to be a lot going on over there at his locker, because now it's more calm, it's more relaxed, and he said, I think he's definitely focusing more on football now. So it just seems like a lot of the chaos that we saw and heard about was going on behind closed doors too, or at his locker. It sounds like his locker was the place to be.
1: Yep.
2: You know, and that doesn't seem like it's that way anymore. So that would be an indication right there that maybe this kid is growing up a little bit. But still, and the problem with him is it's not just the he was late, and because he was late, he missed some games and he was immature. He couldn't afford that because he, I don't think, was an NFL caliber receiver yet when he came in. There was a lot for him to learn. And it wasn't helping him that he was immature.
1: Yeah.
2: And not learning. I mean, he needed to learn, you know, how do I get on the same page with a quarterback? How do I understand the quarterback and I need to see the same thing at the line of scrimmage? Or when it's time to make a break where you've got the option of going option A or option B, that the quarterback and you see the same thing and you both go to the same option. I mean, those two just seem to be turned around quite often, you know, and whether, you know, during so that's what I think really hurt him too, was he needed to become a polished NFL receiver, and he wasn't even at that point yet, and then all the rest of the stuff going around him in his orbit I think just, you know, made it even harder for him now.
1: Paul, how did you find him at the podium? Like you've talked to a lot of athletes over the years, hockey players, football players, baseball, whatever. You're experienced. Like, did you find him comfortable talking openly about, you know, what he's learned and the missteps and all that, or like just how did you find him today?
2: I did for about half the conversation, and then one of his teammates was on him, and he lost his focus, and it got a little
1: goofy
2: after that.
1: Yeah.
2: You know, he when he's talking about Brady, you know, he got a little, you know, he was kidding around. Nothing wrong with kidding around, but got way off track there. And, you know, Brady wants to be a wide receiver, and I tell him this, that, the other thing. He probably didn't need to say that. type of a thing. So, yeah, because he said, he goes, oh, I lost my place there, sorry. And you know, and then he was talking about DJ Moore at the time and then got back into it. So, but, yes, I thought I did see a more mature person sitting there for, you know, he went about 7 minutes or so. So I'd say for the first 3-4 minutes, I did see a more mature I need to play better. I like what Josh Allen and I are doing each and every day. You know, talking about he needs to understand what he's looking at to get on the same page with Allen. So they're looking at the same thing. So Allen will go to him. As he said, there's one ball. And he goes, so when the ball finds you, you better make a play, because if you don't, the next person's going to. So, you know, he's got that in his head now, too, mm-hmm. that, you know, I got to make a play when it comes.
0: Paul, we have about – oh, sorry.
2: Go ahead.
0: We have about 90 seconds. You mentioned Jim Leonard. Quote, I think the plan is for guys to play. He doesn't know? What do you think he's doing there? Is he just trying to get through it? He doesn't know if the plan is for his starters to play, or is he just talking?
2: He at least has a pretty good idea.
0: Sure. Better. Right. He better.
2: You know, I think they've had the meeting. Now, he may not know how – like, is Ed Oliver going to play more than somebody else who's a starter? Is Ed Oliver going to play more than Rousseau, or is it going to be even?
1: Right.
2: Or are the safeties who are newer, are they going to play a little bit more? Are you going to get more out of the secondary or the linebackers than maybe are out of some of the guys up front? I know that Chubb is new to the team, but Chubb knows what he's doing.
1: Right.
2: I mean, you don't need to really roll him out there. So I think that maybe is what he means, is each starter isn't created equal. That's, I guess, what I would take away from it. Because, yeah, they have these meetings. They're pretty well – they may have known before training camp opened who was going to play in the first preseason game.
0: Right.
2: Yeah, you know.
0: All right. Any injury updates or no?
1: No.
2: Nope. They have tomorrow off, and then early in the morning at 8 o'clock we will talk to the head coach on Thursday.
0: Bulldog will not know until 2 weeks from now.
1: Right, I'm going to be in the dark.
0: 2 weeks from yesterday.
1: All right, Paul.
2: We will send him smoke signals wherever he is.
0: He can find out.
1: Much appreciated.
0: There are ways.
1: All right, Paul. Good job. Thank you.
2: Yep, take care.
1: Paul Hamilton there. 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
0: Mike Schoep and the Bulldog here. Marcel Louis-Jacques, Dolphins, coming up in about 15 minutes, maybe a touch more. 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
2: I know that my partner will join me in congratulating Ross Tucker on the news today. He is being pulled up to the number two team on CBS.
3: Way to go, Ross.
2: With Ian Eagle. How's that Ian? With Ian Eagle, and that probably means J.J. Watt will hang with Jim Nance for a while Tony Romo stands over in the corner.
3: Yep.
2: So week one, Bills at Texans. It's at worst the number two game. I still think Nance is the play for CBS week one, with Fox's big one being at 425. Mm-hmm. CBS also has Green Bay at Minnesota somehow in the 425 slot. But I like Nance and Watt in Houston. They're both from Houston, or Watt played there. Nance
3: right.
2: is from there.
3: Yep.
2: And then Ian Eagle and Ross in Minnesota, or in Green Bay. Where Minnesota, I think, is where the game is.
3: All right.
2: That's my guess.
3: That's great news for Ross. I did not know that when I got here and you told me, and I'm very happy for him.
2: Will he still talk to us?
3: I hope so.
2: I hope so.
3: I think that's all official, I think.
2: Oh, good of us to make that official before this.
3: Yeah, right. Maybe this changes that.
2: I hope not.
3: Me too.
2: Marcel Louis-Jacques, ESPN, after the update here on WGR.
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0: And the bulldog.
1: The lime is just too much lime. There's lime in the guacamole. 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You're crossing the line. 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
1: I guess I had to say it five times for me to think that anybody caught it. I don't know. That's kind of embarrassing.
2: I love my part of that.
1: Not talking at all?
2: Yeah. Not existing on the show open.
1: That's they good. Changed the bag,
2: like
1: by
2: that.
1: The way.
2: It's nice. Oh, they did.
1: I bought those chips.
2: They're gonna trick you.
1: Tostitos. I mean, if you go to a top grocery store, you might not even see those. You're going to have the organics and the I'm not trying white corn. I'm not trying to
2: those blue
1: be
2: ones.
1: Smirch. But you know, you go to a grocery store, like you know, more like we do.
2: Uh-huh.
1: There's that. They've rebranded though, like the salsa too. Like there's that. It's a new bag.
2: Oh yeah.
1: Papa's got a brand new bag. Tostitos have a brand new bag for the Cantina.
2: Does
1: gold.
2: It no longer have the person that looks like they're celebrating with the eye? Isn't the eye dotted? It looks like a person like going yay.
1: I don't know from that. I've never looked at the eye.
2: You never looked at like you know how the FedEx thing is. There's hidden things in the logo. One of them has always been the Tostitos. It's like there's a person there.
1: Oh, yeah?
2: Yay!
1: I really did not know that.
2: Yeah. Well, maybe it's gone now.
1: You got me there. I don't know.
2: No, sorry.
1: We've wasted enough of our guest time. Marcel Louis Jacques from ESPN.
2: He loves this stuff.
1: On the West, does he?
2: I have no idea.
1: Has this been annoying, Marcel? Are you still there?
3: I forgot that I was a guest. I thought I was just listening to the radio. if I'm being blunt.
1: That's high praise.
3: When you said Marcel, I was like, oh, that's me. Okay.
1: They're taking my call. Time. That's right.
3: About to turn on a TV show and you know, get back into Breaking Bad.
2: All right.
1: Well, let's dig into it. So, I mean, you've been around NFL teams for many years. What's this one like with all the changes around Miami? It's clean house, new everything. What's that been like for you?
3: It's kind of funny, you know. It's been essentially the same core in Miami for the past, I mean, let's say since I got here in 2021. And so it just feels like it feels brand new. I was talking to somebody with the team after Mike was fired, and they said, you know, it's almost kind of exciting because of the unknown aspect of it. Like there's always the road untraveled is always fascinating. So this is kind of where we are right now from a talent perspective and like a on-field performance. It feels like a new world out here because, you know, with Tyreek and Tua and Waddle, you are going to see like a 50-yard completion every day, at least one, guaranteed. Now, not really. This seems more like an offense willing to just take what it gets, to play ball control, to just maul its way downfield. It's really not the same kind of aerial assault that we've been used to. But I will say this, too, about the players on the team. It is a collection of just good dudes, man. Like, there's good guys on this team. There's nobody that comes to the podium, and you're just kind of like, all right, here we go. Like, are they moody today? Like, are they going to big time us? Are they... Like, we haven't been, there's nobody like, okay, we've asked him for 3 weeks to get them to the podium. Like, it's none of that. So I think I talk about this a lot just with people around the organization. Like, the ego has been stripped from the Miami Dolphins. This is a sans ego, a post-ego a team right now. It's a lot of guys on one-year deals just trying to make a team. We haven't even seen fights at training camp, man. Like, they haven't had a single fight. Maybe a dust up or two yesterday, which is their 10th practice, I believe. But no actual fights because the rule is you throw a punch, you're kicked out of practice, and nobody can afford to get kicked out of practice. They're trying to make the team. So it's just a really different experience. I don't know that it's going to translate to wins in 2026. As a matter of fact, I would probably bet the under on wins in 2026, but I stand firm that it is more a product of the schedule that they're going to face rather than the accumulation of talent on the actual roster. They're going to compete. It's just, I don't know I don't know, man. You're playing Super Bowl contenders week in and week out. It's going to be a little tough.

0: Yeah. Marcel, do you have a feel for where ownership is on all this? Like, I obviously, they, you know, Stephen Ross cleaned house. Does that mean he's ready to, like, donate a year to the landfill here and give these people that he just brought in some time to sort of, you know, get their gospel across to everyone? Or, because he has a reputation for being, I guess, a little impatient, I think. I mean, a lot of owners do.
1: This is a patience play. Because, again, he's been known for taking, let's say, half measures over the past, and let's call it 10 years, because it has been 10 years. You know, it went from, you know, a few years of Adam Gase, and then 3 years of Brian Flores, and then 4 years of Mike McDaniel. But the common denominator was always general manager Chris Greer. He didn't completely clean house. They didn't completely reset the roster, you know, except for the 2019, that was it. But beyond that, it's just been kind of Band-Aid after Band-Aid and quick fix after quick fix after get-rich-quick scheme. And that doesn't work, man. It just simply doesn't work. So this was a full reset. I mean, all the way up to the front office. Like, not only Chris Greer, obviously fired midway through last season, but Tom Garfinkel, the team president and, you know, president of football ops, he stepped down last week. And they've got Daniel Silman, who is Steve Ross's son-in-law, but you know, he does have a history being around sports. He was heavily involved. Matter of fact, he orchestrated, he spearheaded the head coach and GM search. So these are his guys. Hafton and Sullivan are his guys. Like, they are all in on this new branch, this new path. And I think everybody in the organization kind of expects to eat their vegetables in 2026. And they're hoping that with a lot of salary cap space and a developed rookie class, that things will kind of get back on track there in 2027.
2: I happen to be married to a woman who would take exception to eat your vegetables. I hear that a lot, and she is only someone who eats vegetables. And she's like, you know, if you grill everything, bait some olive oil, right? That's not so bad.
0: Balsamic,
2: you know,
0: on there.
2: Balsamic. Yeah, yeah, yeah. You know, you could do that. You could do worse.
1: Hey, man. If you fire up a grill and you're only putting vegetables on it, don't invite me over.
2: Okay. Well, let me write
1: that. Don't do that.
2: I'll cross off my plans for that invitation after your comment.
1: I want a steak, man. That's what a grill is made for. I want a steak. I want some, you know, some kebabs even.
2: Me too.
1: I'll meet you halfway. That's a good mix of veggies and protein, yeah?
2: I'm all the way in on that as well. Marcel Louis-Jacques from ESPN. So much to ask you with the Dolphins. What are the vibes on the new coach? Like, for me, coaches are always middle managers. And, you know, if it doesn't work out overall, you see coaches fired all the time. And history might be quite different if certain coaches, better or worse, fell into different environments. Halfley in Miami, coaches are often, hires are often, like, we're looking for basically the opposite of the last guy. And did the Dolphins sort of accomplish that with him? What are you sort of getting from him so far?
1: I think that's probably why I expected him to be kind of a, let's say, militaristic. I expected him to be like a really kind of a hard ass there, but like, he's not. I'm not going to say he's a player's coach per se, but like, he is a guy, he's very personable. He's very approachable, but like, he is unrelenting in his standard. And that's kind of like what that's the message he's been putting across. It's like, yeah, the standard is the standard. You're either going to hit it or you don't. Like, I'm not going to give you, there's no wiggle room. There's no this or that. Like, I'm not going to toy around with you. You know what I expect, and I expect you to do it. I don't want to go so far as to say, like, this is going to work. I guarantee it's going to work, because I have not seen him coaching games yet. I have not seen them in a truly competitive environment yet. Mm-hmm. But it feels like a different atmosphere so far, but some of that could just be, to borrow a soccer term, like the new manager bounce. Like I said earlier in the program, like, it's the excitement and the unknown and the new, but like, it's going to wear off eventually. And then we got to see where we're at post, you know, where they're at post honeymoon phase. But I think that so far he has really aced this part of it. You know, the speaking to the media, the firing up his players, the setting the tone at practice. Like, this part is good so far, but again, that's only going to take you so far, man. And nobody cares how cool you are, how nice you are, how funny you are, if your team's winning 3 and 4 games every season. So the true test is coming in about a month. Really, the true test is coming in about, let's call it 15 hours, 16 hours or so, when they've got a joint practice against a Commanders team that's in year three under Dan Quinn, that's got a good quarterback that, you know, has some excitement to it. Like, that's going to be a real benchmark for Jeff Hafley and his team.
2: Is that in Miami tomorrow?
1: It is not. It is in the DMV. I don't know where do they practice in Virginia, right?
2: Like, it's somewhere.
1: Practice in Virginia. They play in Maryland. They're named after somewhere. Washington.
2: But avoid the heat if you can do it. I don't want to be wrong, but I also don't want to look it up because that would be cheating. You're a Chelsea guy?
1: That's it.
2: All right, good. Did you get to any World Cup, Marcel?
1: Yeah, actually, my wife and I went to Argentina, Jordan, in Dallas, and that was cool. Got to see Messi score off a free kick. It was, you know, keep that video forever. And then we saw what I personally think, in my unbiased opinion, we saw the best game, most entertaining game of the entire tournament, which was England-France.
2: England-France, okay.
1: England-France, 6-4. And
0: the third place game. Yeah, right.
1: Yeah, I mean, it was like tailor-made for the American audience. There was nonstop scoring there. I thought that was fun.
2: In Miami. Except, like,
1: yeah, back in a vacuum, I think that was the most entertaining game of the tournament. Overall, it was probably Cabo Verde, Argentina.
2: Okay.
1: But, you know, context adjusted, I think that was more exciting.
2: I thought you might go England-Norway there in Miami when it, you know, still mattered. The quarters, I guess that was, that went to extra time and Bellingham. But lot of good choices in that tournament.
1: It was a fun tournament, man. Like, this was such a special thing. I'm just grateful that we were able to get out there for a couple of these. You know, I'm loaded up on World Cup here. I got a World Cup T-shirt on right now that I paid a shameful amount of money for, but I'm telling myself my kid's going to wear it one day, and he's going to say, wow, this is this cool vintage shirt. And we're just going to have to live with that for the next
2: Chelsea new manager,
1: at least, since he's not born yet.
0: Right.
2: Chelsea new manager, Bulldog. Liverpool, City, Chelsea, six others, I think. I think there are nine. Not yours, not Bulldogs United.
0: Michael Carrick, we're the picture of stability now.
2: Everton.
0: Look out for them.
2: So am I.
0: Back to the Dolphins here, Marcel. Have you had a chance to spend any time either like in the room with all the reporters at a podium or just one-on-one with Bobby Slowick? Like, he was such a hot commodity there for a minute, Stroud's rookie year, and then it just kind of unraveled. I'm just wondering, like, where he's at. Like, he seemed like a guy that was shooting up the charts, going to be a head coach any minute, and maybe it's been a little bit humbling here.
1: Yeah, I think – and what I think is going to be different a little bit here in Miami is, like, there's more of a run game to fall back on. They didn't quite have that in Houston, I think, for either of C.J. Stroud's first 2 years under – or 2 years under Bobby. But here they're going to force feed – they're going to force feed Devon Achane. I'm going to give him as much work as he can handle. But he does. He sounds humbled by the experience. He did have that year last year as, I believe, the passing game coordinator, passing game specialist. Dolphins' passing game wasn't great, but I do not think I don't think that's a reflection on Bobby Slowick. I think that is a reflection on just the complete lack of faith in Tua and Tua's lack of faith in his coaches. Everything just kind of fell apart for Miami's offense last season. But you know, there's not a lot to work with in terms of receivers. There's a big unknown at quarterback in Malik Willis. But I think we're going to see something exciting out of the rookies. Like, if I'm Bobby Slowick, that's where I'm steering my attention to. Caleb Douglas was named listed as a starter on the first unofficial depth chart today. Chris Bell has not returned to practice yet. I think they're praying he's back sometime this preseason, but I will say he's working out before practice with no knee sleeve, no knee brace, and the size and speed combination there, I think has an opportunity to be special. So, like, this is going to be just one of those seasons where Bobby, similar to, I mean, damn near everybody – else on this team is not necessarily going to be judged and graded on results, but by the process itself. So I think that's what you got to look at for Bobby. Is this offense continuing to get better? Is he developing players? Is he developing these rookies? It's not going to be so much like, oh man, is this the new CJ Stroud? Are they the new Texans? Are they lighting the world on fire? Because they're probably not going to. But there's just kind of a different rubric down here for this season.
0: Yeah. You mentioned Willis. And, you know, he's not a complete unknown. He's played a little in Green Bay. So not a complete stranger. But, what's that look like? Like, do you see, like, moments where, like, man, there's a lot of talent in there. There's a lot of athleticism in there. Can he put it all together? Just where are you at on him?
1: Yeah, he had this throw yesterday or maybe the day before. It had to be yesterday because they're all Sunday, where he rolls out of the pocket and I believe Jacob Rodriguez is in his face. Somebody's in his face and he sprints to his right, elevates and fires just a laser over the middle to Caleb Douglas, and Douglas, corrals it for the first down. And it's just, little plays like that that just display the athleticism and the arm talent. Like, I think arm talent is kind of like a widely used phrase, but like I see it as the ability to make all kinds of throws off platform, and he checks the hell out of that box, man. The crazy thing is here, like, so nothing he's done has really, like, there hasn't been a day where I would say he just lit the defense up, where it was just touchdown after touchdown after bomb after bomb, but it has been consistent and steady up and to the right improvement for him over the course of the summer and even dating back to the spring. But we do have to remember he's not running. Like, they want him making plays in the pocket this summer because it doesn't really do much good to a defense or an offense for the quarterback to just take off and run at the first sign of struggle. So like, that is an element that we haven't seen that you're going to have to account for come the regular season. And he's plenty fast though. Like, that, I didn't know just how strong his arm was before really getting to see him up close. Like, I just didn't have a full appreciation of it. And it's strong as hell. But the speed is exactly what I expected out of him. And he is a little bigger too. Like, I think he can handle I think he'll be pretty durable and be able to absorb contact. But they got a plan for him. And I saw him run a little read option at one point. I'm not going to say what area of the field, but it's possible. And it's something that I think defensive coordinators are not learning for the first time on this year radio program, but it'll be exciting. Just yeah. An element we have not seen in the Dolphins offense over the past.
2: We don't want to get you in trouble.
1: Yeah,
2: we don't want to say what happened exactly, but yes.
0: I love how excited you got when you were able to pinpoint what day at practice that was that he made that throw. Because I do that too. Like, a lot of the days blend together. You're covering practice. You're talking. You're like, what day was that? Like, oh no, it had to be this day. Like, there was a little jolt of excitement there, Marcel. I respect it.
1: Oh yeah, man. Yeah. It's the little things, bro.
0: It was Monday.
1: You gotta find it.
0: My brain works. It was Monday.
2: I mean, I love the point about we had this with different Bills quarterbacks in the last, 20 years, but not in a while since Allen. Like, why have him run in camp? What's the point? It's just it's a broken play. Right. You know, people would, I'm sorry how old I sound for this, but like J.P. Lossman, oh, you got to see the guy run. Like, I don't want to see the guy run. I want to see him. And so do the Bills.
0: Got his leg broke.
2: That happened too.
0: Running in practice because the guys got sick of it.
2: They want, well, right. I mean, with maybe they had a point.
0: Yeah.
2: But from a team standpoint, you don't want to see your quarterback, gym class heroing on scrambles in camp because that's not a good
0: right.
2: result.
0: You're making us look bad. We can't hit you, so someone hit him and he broke his leg.
2: There's no point in running, but I'm excited to see Willis.
1: Marshall. All it takes is one frustrated play, like the perfect combination, perfect storm of frustration and exhaustion, and cheap shot on the quarterback, and all of a sudden the season's different.
2: Yeah.
1: So,
2: and then,
1: it's not worth it. He can run.
2: Then the team has to make up a story like the Bills did in 2004 for like what actually happened on that play. Hey, Marcel, so I'm in lots of fantasy leagues. HN is, we know how good he is. I mean, the eye test, the stats, they all speak to it. He goes end of the first round. James Cook, Genty, I guess Hampton, although sounds like a committee right now. Chase Brown, even Barkley. And HN for me has been a do not draft guy because I just worry that Miami season, as good as he is, will get to a point where I don't know, they're like 2-9 or something like that, and then he just they've already paid him. Like, they just sort of, yeah, you know what, take it easy for a while. I don't want to have to worry about that in my leagues later on in the season. Would you push back against that? I know today there's some report about like the heavy workload for Achane, who's not a big guy, but he's, you know, super good. What kind of bet would you make on him numbers wise? Maybe is the question.
1: I mean, so he went 13-50 and 8 touchdowns, I want to say, last year, but the catches are consistent, and I think that is especially if you're in a PPR. Like, that's usually what is going to tip the scale. If I'm choosing, like, between him and Ashton Jeanty, like, I don't want any part of that Raiders run game.
2: Okay.
1: Right now. No way. Give me the guy who has proven to produce on a good team and proven to produce on a bad team with a clearly defined role and a coach who's willing to publicly say we're going to give him 40 to 45 touches sometimes. And in terms of his durability, like, he's not a big guy, but he's only missed one game over the past 2 years. And I want to say it was the end of last season when, you know, everything was, there was no point in playing anymore. So it's like, all right, you banged up a little bit. Let's go ahead and let you rest. And lo and behold, like, he did have offseason shoulder surgery. So it proved to be necessary, but he is good. Mike McDaniel told me once that, what he stood out to about Devon Achane when he was in college was his ability to contort his body essentially to avoid the worst of contact. Even when he runs inside, like, he's usually really good at just absorbing contact in exactly the right place where you need to. You're letting his pads do the talking there and not getting himself twisted and turned and beat down. And I think that, you know, Achane's kind of proven that. It was tough. A tough first year, I'll give him that. Like, the knee injury that held him out for like a month, that's a tough start. But if he's healthy, man, and this offense is going to need him to produce, so like that's a no-brainer end of the first round to me. Especially that turnaround pick, if he's still there, bang, bang.
2: All right.
1: There's a lot of receivers you can get. It's not a lot of running backs.
2: Good point. He had more rushing yards alone last year than Jeanty had total. Jeanty had maybe an under – appreciated season because the Raiders were so bad. 13-21 total from scrimmage, but Jeanty came in well above that. And he has 8 touchdowns already in 3 years against Buffalo. So we've seen our share of like a quarter of his touchdowns career against the Bills. Memorable plays. All right, Marcel. Well, it's always a treat to talk. Call us anytime if you want to talk soccer or get bored or something, because we love to chat. So thanks for visiting with us today.
1: Absolutely, man. I honestly can't wait to I've seen the discourse, obviously. I can't wait to get up to Buffalo and really see the inside of the stadium for myself, because it does feel like I can't tell, man. It just the negative voices seem to always be the loudest.
2: Yeah.
1: So I'm sure it's not as bad as people are really making it out to be.
2: We do our best, if I may say. Like, yesterday was one where, and this is, I don't think this is to be scoffed at, a number of fans were disgruntled about having seats where their views were obstructed or just little glitches maybe in the whole thing. First night of the place ever. And I think that somewhat is to be expected, but we tried to say over and over, like, overwhelmingly positive reviews. What a thing to have in Buffalo, this new yep. facility. So when is Miami here, late or in the middle?
1: I think it's November.
2: Okay. Then the Bills go to Miami, like, second to last game of the season. That's what that is, January 3rd. Very good.
1: Yeah, ever since Sungate.
2: Yes.
1: I feel like that's kind of how the schedule's been played out, man. That was pretty funny.
2: We're not going to Miami in September, and the Commanders are definitely not going down there in August. So that'll be in Washington this week, the joint practice. Thanks again for your time.
1: Yep, anytime, guys. Thanks for having me.
2: Okay, you're welcome. Marcel Louis-Jacques, ESPN. Yes, it is week 11. The Dolphins are here, November 22nd. Jets and Dolphins. Dolphins and Jets. Probably, certainly by the point spread, the four softest games on the Bills' schedule, and they are back-to-backers both times, 10 and 11, and then 17 and 18.
0: Better win them all.
2: I've got more to say about that with you after the update. 803-0550 for your calls.
0: What a tease.
2: Oh, walked right into it. Thank you, setting me up.
0: Yep.
2: Mike Schoep and the Bulldog here. We'll be right back. This is WGR.
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2: Hey, it's Sneaky Joe DiBiase here. 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
5: No real changes on the injury front for the Buffalo Bills. Not seen at practice today. Ty Johnson, Skylar Bell, Connor McGovern, Maxwell Harrison, Cole Bishop, and C.J. Gardner-Johnson. The Bills are off tomorrow, so the earliest we'll hear from head coach Joe Brady is going to be on Thursday. But before practice, we did hear from defensive coordinator Jim Leonard, who gave us a bit of a hint on what the plan could be for preseason game number one, at least on defense.
6: I think the plan is for guys to play and get a taste of the scheme. As far as I'm concerned, guys are going to go play, to be determined a little bit on how much, but it's going to be exciting for guys to get out there and just kind of let it rip.
5: Bills are going to play host to the Panthers on Saturday at 1. Before preseason games, though, do get underway. The Vikings have already named their starting quarterback. They are going with former Cardinals QB Kyler Murray. And with that, the Vikings now have had 4 different Week 1 starters over the past 4 years. And then Ravens cornerback Nate Wiggins. He was carted off the field earlier today with what appeared to be a lower leg injury, though no word yet on the severity of that one. Bison's on the road tonight, taking on Worcester. First pitch at 6:45. Yankees home against Seattle at 7:05. Shortly after that at 7:07, the Jays host the Red Sox. And at 7:15, the Mets. They are down in Atlanta to take on the Braves. It's Paddock Chevrolet Sports Headlines. Paddock Chevrolet with you for the extra mile since 1935. I'm Zach Jones for Western New York's Voice of the Fan, WGR.
6: You're going to get guys in places to make plays, right? That's my job. But who can finish, get guys on the ground, that was an Achilles heel here last year, right? So that's the number one thing we have to correct. The number one way to do it is getting population to the football. In all reality, the biggest piece, because scheme is scheme, but if you can't get people on the ground, you're going to have to make adjustments and figure out how you can help them do that.
1: Jim Leonard. Did he have a signature play as a Bill?
7: Ooh.
1: That Jet game we talked about the other day that went to overtime, was there a Jim Leonard play? He was good. He was pretty good.
7: He was pretty good. I mean, he was the sliding scale. He was an undrafted free agent, so, you know, plucky underdog guy.
1: Right. Couldn't do wrong.
7: So, you know, he played. You know, he made a career for himself.
1: 10 years.
7: I feel like, right. I feel that, yeah, that's not just a cup of coffee. Like, that might be, I mean, I don't know what the longest career any undrafted, Jason Peters probably has the longest career of any undrafted free agent in league history, because

0: He was an undrafted free agent as a tight end with the Bills and has become
1: one of the
0: best tackles that's ever lived.
1: That's a good start. He is retired?
0: I believe so.
1: That's a good start.
0: I believe so, yeah.
1: I mean, maybe somebody from the past also did that.
0: Right, right.
1: But it's a good start.
0: But still, 10 years, super solid for a guy coming from there. I feel like there's somewhere there's a pick that sealed a game type play from him, but I don't have it at recall here.
1: Okay. Neither do I. Sorry. Bills.
0: Maybe he does.
1: Ravens, Jets. Yeah, maybe he does, actually. What was your career highlight? Denver, Bills again, Browns. Playoffs with the Ravens, playoffs with the Jets. Who does that? And then also Denver, that incredible Flacco-led Baltimore comeback.
0: right.
1: He was in. He was on the Broncos for that game. But we won't hold that against him. I won't.
0: Baltimore. Oh boy, I hope he's not. The winning touchdown. No, maybe it was a tying touchdown at the end of regulation.
1: Yes.
0: The long. Didn't a defender tip it even to the Baltimore? That's how I remember it.
1: Jacoby Jones.
0: Okay. I hope Leonard isn't at the scene of the crime in that.
1: Me too. Let's stop talking.
0: I don't remember.
1: Suddenly we're talking about what could be a traumatic loss.
0: Didn't mean to do that. Let's not do that.
1: Are you excited about Kyler Murray being named the starter in Minnesota?
0: Yes, I am.
1: Your guy.
0: Yes, I am. I'm very excited about Kyler Murray being named the starter in Minnesota.
1: That was an interesting ride.
0: I'm eager to see how that all turns out. I read Matthew Collar, our old friend, coworker, does excellent work, Purple Insider in Minnesota. It's a very lengthy. I read the whole thing. I need credit. Like, I read War and Peace.
1: I read the whole thing.
0: I read a football article that had a lot of words and punctuation in it. I am the hero you didn't know you needed, everyone.
1: I read the whole thing.
0: It was a long piece.
1: Did somebody give you a free book? Like, when you go to one of those places where they have this one menu item, and if you eat the whole thing, you get a credit?
0: The old 96er.
1: What's that?
0: That's the Great Outdoors. That's the big steak that John Candy's character tries to eat, or does eat successfully in some
1: like a 96-ounce steak?
0: Yes. Yes.
1: And he does eat it?
0: I think so, yeah.
1: And he gets...
0: They got, like, T-shirts. Yeah.
1: Have you ever... I'd like to ask a follow-up.
0: I was at a place in Amarillo, Texas.
1: Okay.
0: That is quite famous, that had some version of the... It was 78-ounce, something. I did not try. I was getting on an airplane a few hours afterward. And like, now's not the time to try to put away, 80 ounces of beef getting on an airplane.
1: Has there ever been a good time to do that?
0: That's a good, 80 also, ounces of also beef. A good point. Anyway,
1: do
0: Murray,
1: I have a team?
0: Matthew
1: open.
0: Wrote a long piece. You know, there's a lot of, here's everything you've gotten wrong about Kyler Murray, and all this narrative is wrong, and that narrative is wrong, and this narrative is wrong. And like, a lot of that spoke to me because like, I'm buying a lot of those narratives. I have bought a lot of those narratives. And so I'm really curious to see if there is a different chapter two for his career. I'm not so like egotistical that I need him to fail again to validate my criticism from, years past. I'm just sort of curious what is going to happen. Because he is still, and Matthew said he's just a different dude for being a team's quarterback. Like, he's not someone who's outwardly the sort of alpha leader type guy. And so can that work in and of itself, I think is an interesting thing to consider. And then, just him, he's always had a ton of talent. So, yeah, I'm curious.
1: It was like 24 hours ago when it was nobody's any good here in Minnesota. And then today they named him the starter. If you can believe the reports there, that's really bad for McCarthy. Like, yesterday, nobody could complete a pass, and it has felt like they've been dying to name Murray the number one, but they just couldn't do it.
0: Mm-hmm.
1: And then today they just did it. Like, why wait? Really bad for McCarthy. My guys at Say Cheese on the island, I can't find it on their online menu, but they have it's everything they have on top of each other. and you win something if you can eat it in a certain amount of time.
0: Oh, yeah.
1: Pizza, okay. Chicken fingers, taco, you know, pulled pork or roast beef sandwich, and then something else. All just like in one. I've never seen it.
0: Okay.
1: Let alone attempted it. I mean, I just cannot.
0: Yeah.
1: And I was someplace recently where I saw a facsimile of the same thing. If you eat this in 40 minutes, they put the clock on you. If you eat this in this amount of time, then you win something. And I don't know. It just doesn't feel like I need to win whatever the thing is that badly.
0: Right.
1: Andrew's out here today in Pittsburgh.
0: Trying to eat 40 wings?
1: In 4 hours. Like, that shouldn't be, that's not Herculean.
0: No. No, I mean, I would feel it for sure. But even at my age, I don't think that's something that would, I don't want to do it. This is not me saying, dare me to do it. I'll do it even for, I think it would really upset my, it's a lot. But could I think I could easily do it. I used to eat 30. Without any real
1: problem.
0: Without
1: any 4 hours.
0: Yeah, no, right. With like in an hour. And sure, all 30. Oh, my God.
1: It's a little bit too close to that Waffle House fantasy football.
0: Yeah.
1: 40 wings.
0: I don't think it's that big. In 4 hours. Like, that's.
1: I know.
0: You should be able to swing that.
1: The most I would ever want to eat at once is like 15. There's no way I want a 16th chicken wing. 15 is a lot.
0: No matter how good they are.
1: No, just put them back in the fridge. Put them in a box.
0: I go to everybody's favorite place or my favorite place, like whatever, and we get the big plate, and they're great, and I'm like on wing 8, and I'm just like, yeah, I'm tired.
1: Right.
0: I'm cooked.
1: Right.
0: I often will get wings when I go out on a Saturday afternoon to More Room, and I often bring 5 home. I have 5, and I'll bring 5 home and leave them for my wife to have later. Or something.
1: 5's fine. If you get under 5, then you feel the pressure to finish them. If you have 4 left.
0: Oh, right. Yeah, no, right.
1: Unless you're at the stadium, which the $19 order is 4.
0: Yeah.
1: Then that's the whole order.
0: Yeah, I will always stop at 5, because that's right. That's your 3/4 of the way through the bag of chips. Oh, well, might as well just kill it. But if you can stop at halfway and go like, okay, this is nice. I'll have these another night watching the Sabres game on Friday. 5. I'm going to put them away. That's 5 wings.
1: Good deep. Snack.
0: 6th wing means 10. Almost always. If I cross to the 6th one, then I'm eating all 10 of them.
1: Yep.
0: And I'm probably not.
1: Making a lot of sense.
0: I don't need to do it. I'm not. I don't want to say I'm not enjoying it. It's still delicious, but it's not, you know, it's not necessary.
1: Is Kyler Murray. So we had Scott Barrett on Friday and asked him about Josh Allen and drafting quarterbacks in fantasy. And he's like, you know, if you just drafted Kyler Murray and Malik Willis, we just talked to Marcel about the Dolphins. If you just drafted those two guys, I think you're fine. And I told him how I was in a draft recently where I did that and somebody mocked me for it, like in the draft. Like, all right, well, that wasn't really necessary. Let me look at your team. But okay, you know, that's what is Kyler Murray, quarterback 16 or something like that. That's what I'm going with. Like, could you do that? Could you, in good conscience, when you sit down, speaking of wings, when you go out with Paul for his draft, I won't be there this year, sadly. I'll miss it. And I meant that. Will you? It's a super flex league anyway. Like, how? Kyler, I wrote down actually, when I woke up this morning, my last bug in my ear was, it's actually up in the air whether he starts over J.J. McCarthy. So when I thought that was the case, I wrote down Kyler Murray or Geno for in real football. Like, who would you be better off with now? Like, well, in fantasy anyway, Murray, we know, well, Geno too. We know they're both going to start week one. Is there a comparison there? Is there one guy that you think is like could be sneaky good of the two?
0: I would probably lean Murray. I'm afraid Geno is just got, like, he's like late stage Drew Bledsoe, where like you'd watch Bledsoe and he would start to crumple in the pocket before the contact got there. You know what I mean? Okay. If that might be some exaggeration.
1: What about Cousins?
0: But yeah,
1: last year,
0: just, you know, like, I've been hit so much. I'm old. I'm a little worried that Geno, especially with the Jets, you know, I don't know, shore up your line all you want. I just, he, I just think he's I wouldn't trust him. I had a moment in the spring where like, well, you know, if he's half decent, maybe. Like, no, I just don't think he's going to. I would bet on Murray.
1: Okay.
0: There's, you know, first overall, the running, you know, new spot, a chance to sort of, you know, rewrite, you know, or write a new story and all that stuff. Like, he's, to me, you're going to get the absolute best he's got. And if that still isn't good enough, then, you know, he's probably just, you know, bounce around for the rest of his career. But Geno at this point is like, you know, he's just, he had that moment where, look, I'm good. And then it just went away again. And I just, makes me not trust the look I'm good year. It's like, no, that's the aberration. Your career is just very mid to below that.
1: Plus the Jets effect.
0: Right.
1: That's never really a positive, right. A net positive, a Jet positive. For more on this, perhaps, tomorrow Bulldog will have Ian Harditz on the show. I will not be here. Then Bulldog is off for a long time after tomorrow. We're going to start a new relationship with RotoWire on Fridays for fantasy football players. And Ian is now a part of that team. That's a relatively new development. Mm-hmm. So is Theo Greminger, who's been on with us a lot. Jim Coventry, Alan Soslowski, those guys will rotate and be with us. Usually it'll be 4:30 on Fridays. Maybe not until the season is about to start, but we'll have that coming up starting in September, if not earlier. Theo is actually going to be on this Friday with me.
0: All right, excellent.
1: In your absence.
0: Yeah, and we can't do that at our usual, often we do interviews at 4 o'clock, but on Fridays at 4 o'clock in football season, we're going to have Fred Jackson on. So there's that.
1: That is safe to announce, hopefully, because it was just said. I looked at you like, are you going to say it? He is going to say it.
0: The email thread that you were today, a part of about this RotoWire thing, reconfirmed Fred Jackson at 4 o'clock. So yes. I feel like that maybe we weren't supposed to announce.
1: I don't know. It's already happened now, so don't worry about it. No, there's no, the delay is only 7 seconds. There's no fix it. It's not even online, right?
0: I'm only pretending to care.
1: If that. All right. Good time for a break. We'll go wash up. 803-0550. Mike Schopen, the Bulldog here, WGR.
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6: Well, here's one update, and I think it's a good one for our friend here. Paul Skeens is pitching tonight for the Pirates in Miami.
7: Oh, yeah.
6: So
7: I've already done this.
6: Yeah. I know, yeah. But now you can really do it. I mean, this is...
7: I mentioned this to you yesterday. I said he's scheduled. I found the Pirates schedule. I clicked on today's game. Well, tomorrow's game, yesterday. The game that is, and he's scheduled, okay, Tuesday, Wednesday, Thursday, Friday, Sunday afternoon, bingo.
6: There's only one problem.
7: What's that?
6: He stinks.
7: Yeah, well, whatever.
6: When did that happen?
7: I know, but
6: he kind of stinks now.
7: He's still Paul Skeens.
6: You better not be late. He'll be pulled by the third inning.
7: Right, we are not going to be late. We are staying right across the Clemente Bridge from the ballpark.
6: When was the last time you were there?
7: Be late. That ballpark? Yeah. Oh, boy.
6: Long time?
7: The kids were both playing baseball for the Cardinals. We went to see Albert Pujols and the Cardinals in Pittsburgh.
6: 15 years ago.
7: So, yeah, quite a long
6: At
7: time
6: least.
7: Ago.
6: Yeah. It's the best.
7: Yeah, I can't wait. We are...
6: Pittsburgh is
7: we
6: the best.
7: We are in, like, the second row behind first base on Saturday night, and then Sunday we're, I don't know, 20 rows up on the third base side.
6: I'll look for you if the game is available in my area.
7: I believe it will be.
6: Mike Schopen, the Bulldog, back to the Bills after this. This is WGR.
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0: You insist you were swarmed.
1: There were bees, man, like plural, big, lots of S's. Lots of E's and S's. Bees. That was not
0: bees.
1: Fun.
0: Bees.
1: Right. That was not fun.
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3: Been through some interesting, smaller conversations the last couple of days within what yesterday's show mostly was about. Feedback about the stadium on Saturday night. The stat about Minnesota, 4 different week one starting quarterbacks in 4 years. Indianapolis is on 8.
1: In 4 years?
3: Funny. In week one, that streak of different starters will likely end this year when Daniel Jones, right, apparently healthy,
1: starts the second year in a row.
3: Right. But if you go back,
1: Luck last year, and then from there, it's a different guy every year. Is that
3: Luck, Brissett, Rivers, Wentz, Matt Ryan, Minshew week one. And then it was Richardson. Maybe Richardson is 2 in a row. I wanted to check this and I ran out of time. I'm looking at the Pro Football Reference, like, leading passer guy for the year. It's six or seven in the last 8 years. Okay. Richardson might have gotten there twice.
1: Yeah.
3: Richardson is just like totally dead.
1: See, it seems like it. Yeah. Yeah.
3: Wow. Right? Wow.
1: I mean, yeah. But considering what's happened, it's not surprising anymore. And what you know, the taking himself out, and then he there's been a lot of chatter about him maybe the back end of last week into the beginning of this week. I shouldn't say the beginning. I haven't seen any of it this week. I think it was the tail end of last week that, like, there's an Ian Rappaport. They're talking on NFL. I don't even know what channel anyone's on anymore. ESPN, whatever. This is one of those, you know, two people in the studio and a guy, a reporter out there, like, oh, well, let's go to Ian. Okay. And he's just talking. And somewhere, like, he often does, he says a lot of stuff sometimes. And it's not all, like, you know, to me, perfectly ordered all the time. Like, he just sometimes he feels to me like he's going off the cuff a little more than maybe he would want to do. I don't know. Anyway, he said something about, like, there's some question about whether he's got full eyesight from the injury he suffered. He was using, I don't think they were branded Joe D bands, but like elastic bands.
3: Joe D bands.
1: To exercise with. Joe DeLaMalier used to come in here to do shows with us. He got on the floor in here to demonstrate these elastic bands.
3: I can't name the 5 people that have been on the floor in here.
1: tension training.
3: I can name 4.
1: He was, to me, way ahead of the curve on this. It's very commonplace now. I had never seen anything like it when he was, and he had him in all sizes. I'm telling you guys, it's better than weights. And I can see him on the floor over here, like, stretching, doing some sort of, like, calf thing. Like, dude. Your Hall of Famer, Joe DeLaMalier, please get off our floor. It's just going to freak me out.
3: That's before the new carpet.
1: Anyway, I got all distracted now. Anthony Richardson, like, almost blinded himself with one. Like, he was doing some of that, and it hit him in the eye. I mean, I don't know. On some level, this is not how you should run a business, especially a pro sports team, but on some level, like, you can't be my quarterback ever. I'm done with you. You smashed yourself in the eyeball with an elastic exercise band? No, you're not leading my team. No one's going to believe in you ever. I think his career is over. I think the elastic band did him in.
3: Let's see if we can't talk. Do you have a text for a number for Brandon Bean? Let's see if we can't talk him into, or, you know, Brady, this Patriots trade with the Dolphins from yesterday, where you give up a player, you take on, the other mm-hmm. team takes on the contract. The Dolphins and Patriots made a trade. One team traded a 2028 sixth, and the other team got the player and a 2029
1: seventh.
3: Can't we do that for Anthony Richardson? Can't somebody do that just to see? I mean, shouldn't, if we sat down I want to tell you about the four people I've seen on this floor. I mean, maybe it's more than
1: four. I don't want to trade anything for him in

0: 2040, he's going to come here and drown in a cold tub. No.
1: Fine. I mean, the jig is up on this guy. I mean, apparently he doesn't want to, maybe he doesn't want to play.
0: That might be, that could be a thing.
1: Maybe he's just not up to it.
0: He's just not cut out for it.
1: We
0: need to find a different line of work.
1: He's huge and fast and can throw the ball 80 yards in the air.
0: Right.
1: But he doesn't really want to do the rest.
0: Yeah.
1: That's, I mean, okay.
0: I can relate to that. Not that I have that talent, but yeah.
1: If on some base level, he wants to make his money and maybe even win somewhere as a part-time player, then what's that worth to any team? This confounds me. I guess, you know, it's a small town, the NFL, and they might all just sort of whisper to each other, listen, don't.
0: Right.
1: But if I can get a, what is he? 6'6", 250, and fast?
0: Don't exaggerate.
1: What is he?
0: He's 6'5". I don't think he's
1: 6'5". Well, he's exaggerate.
0: Well, you're adding inches.
1: I'm adding inch.
0: You add an inch.
1: 6'5", 240. What do you want?
0: 240.
1: Fine. Better.
0: Yeah.
1: I don't want tall. 6'5", two, what is he? He's size.
0: He's Allen's size. I mean, Allen's that size.
1: If I can have a guy Josh Allen's size and faster with arm talent if I need it, you know, as a fail-safe for nothing, I don't want that because I want to run jet sweeps with Shakir. I mean, I don't want that. I want to run, you know, Frank Gore Jr. I want to? I don't want that.
0: I'm really sitting with this idea, honestly, and no more jokes about the cold tub.
1: I thought it was hilarious.
0: But, like, seriously, I don't think it's without merit to consider someone like him just for the quarterback sneak play. Because, like, what you don't, right? You can't bring him in to use him for all the running you want to do with your quarterback because that would be a tell. You know, Josh Allen, sure, I want to protect Josh Allen, but I'm not going to bring Anthony Richards in and run a quarterback draw because everyone's going to be waiting for a quarterback draw. The thing about the quarterback sneak is everyone knows it's coming when Josh Allen's on the field, so there's no difference. So you just sub Josh Allen out for Anthony Richardson, and you do your version of the tush push or whatever the hell we're calling it these days, and like that's his job. And if he's willing to really go at that, you know, because I don't need, as Josh Allen is, you know, 30 and a dad and like, you know, I don't need him being a human battering ram on that play for the next 6 years of his career or 10 years of his career or however long his career is going to last. So go get Anthony Richardson, same size, similar athletic profile, go plow behind Alec Anderson.
1: What I like, the most legitimate point I'd want to make about this idea, not even for the Bills, but for any other team, is that he can throw. This is not the Ravens putting Mark Andrews under center for the tush push. Mm-hmm. Although, maybe, I mean, Derrick Henry has thrown touchdown passes in the league.
0: Right.
1: This is a guy
0: but you
1: that
0: could do
1: you
0: something
1: could
0: off
1: fool
0: of
1: around
0: it.
1: With.
0: Yeah.
1: And, you know, you'd have to get him, then he'd have to have a buy-in. And then you'd have to figure it out. But the Bills have been a team for a few years here that have been relatively comfortable in their personnel. And it's, you know, it's easy to say, but a team that could have, and maybe still could, experiment with ideas like this. And look, what is the downside?
0: The downside is what I just thought of is that he was the fifth overall pick, right? And if I'm trading for him to have that role, the contract is going to be a problem.
1: Okay,
0: like
1: well,
0: if he gets released, that's another thing. But now you've got 31 other teams that you know can get in line and whatever. So trading for him probably that's the reason you don't trade for him.
1: That's a good point.
0: Because
1: the Colts probably would work with you.
0: Yeah,
1: I read today Kyler Murray is making $37 million this year. The Cardinals are paying more than $35 million of it.
0: Mm. Mm-hmm.
1: Now, nice, was he traded?
0: That's nice work.
1: Or was he cut? I don't know. Whatever. Whatever. If I can't do it because of the cap, then I can't forget it. But I feel like that's not really what most of the time we're talking about.
0: That had to be a trade, because if they're paying part of the contract, if they had cut him, they're,
1: right. Russell Wilson.
0: Right. I don't. Yeah. Okay.
1: They're responsible.
0: Yeah. Okay. Right.
1: Whatever it is. He just turned 24. I got a 6'4", 250. I brought it down. 6'4", 250-pound giant who can run by you.
0: Yeah.
1: He's fast, and he throws the ball over those mountains. So I don't want that. Okay. He's free. I don't care. I don't want it anyway. Even though he's free, I don't want it, I guess.
0: I might not. I'm just not sure that all the lights are on.
1: Okay.
0: There. I just really. I mean, I you know.
1: But what excuse, if it's not the cap, which maybe it is, maybe that would be what they tell you is why. What excuse do these teams like the Jets and the Browns and even the Dolphins, I don't know, maybe Willis is good.
0: Yeah. Willis is a certain kind of try.
1: Arizona. What excuse do they have to not find out?
0: I think it's probably what you alluded to a few minutes ago, that people, like the book is out on them. That it's just like this guy's not, don't do it. It's okay. Not, for all the prodigious gifts he has athletically, it just is not going to happen. He doesn't get it. He can't put it all together. I think that's why. Now, you know, what I'm suggesting in some, to some extent with the Bills is like a very specific role that I think does have value. I mean, it has value in, you know, producing first downs, which Josh Allen has been doing fine, himself. But I really think there's merit to not having him have to do that. You know, I don't think he's ever really gotten hurt on that play specifically. Or didn't he get tipped upside down against Arizona that one time and land on his wrist, and that hurt him, and that was bothering him for a little while? Anyway.
1: He's run a million sneaks, they always make it, and he's never missed a game.
0: So, yeah, but still, as he gets older, I don't know, concussion, anything. I don't need him doing it.
1: Fine. I agree. It's the best play in football. Sneak.
0: I don't know if I would want to do it with Richardson, though. I don't know. I don't know.
1: For as long, last point, this is not an Anthony Richardson show. Right, he's not even going to play anymore in the league, probably. He's never going to start another game.
0: Probably right.
1: For as easy as it's been, I'm thinking of Ross, too. On the occasion of Ross is being promoted to the CBS number 2 booth with Ian Eagle. That's super cool. We talked to him about this, and Ross was, like you are talking, or even more severe about Richardson.
0: Yeah.
1: 8-7 as a starter for Indianapolis in his career. It's not like they got run over because he didn't know the plays.
0: Right.
1: Or he checked out on third down, or he got a rubber band in his eye. Like, he has a winning record as a starting quarterback in the NFL. Nobody's talking about him being your starting quarterback. I just think it's crazy that even the Colts, but okay, Daniel Jones went there. They were 8-2 last year. He's not the worst, I guess. Okay. I mean, I don't have to see Anthony Richardson play over Daniel Jones. I understand. Guy's got a winning record in 15 games as a starting quarterback playing for Indianapolis.
0: I mean, it tells you that something I've thought for years and years and years, and it's usually more in the context of guys that get in trouble off the field or whatever. But like the one thing you can't get away with in football is not understanding how football works. Like you want to get driving while intoxicated, domestic, whatever. Like, we'll overlook a lot of things if you know the football. But I think, you know, it's probably way overstated at this point because he took himself out of that one game. But like, it's the most fundamental thing you could possibly need to know about playing the position of quarterback at any level of football, let alone in the NFL. It's not basketball. There's not a sixth man coming in. No, you don't get to tap out. You're the quarterback. Get on the field. Run another play. We're waiting for you.
1: Just know enough to stay down.
0: Right.
1: If you're not right, then no one ever asks a question.
0: Right.
1: Well, eventually we do, but so, really, that's not so conspicuous.
0: I think that is... It sounds ridiculous, and I don't necessarily agree with it, but I make the point all the time. Like, that's the biggest sin you can commit in pro football, is not knowing the football.
1: If you ran a team, we acknowledge here that we don't know that much about him. We know a couple of things that have happened.
0: Right.
1: And that the Colts seemed pretty done not that long ago when it came to Richard. I mean, he didn't start a game last year. Even after, well, he was on IR, I guess. But right. if you ran a team, would you be the type that would just like run, you know, run for the hills away from a guy like that? Or would you be the type of like, you know, you have a good team where you don't have that much to lose? I mean, the Bills have brought in a lot of people. And, you know, not everybody was like a sterling reputation. Although that's kind of the reputation the Bills have, is they didn't, mm-hmm. as Sean McDermott leaves, wouldn't you know, there was another, hey, this is what Sean McDermott did that people didn't like story last weekend. Because that happens every time after the coach is gone. Didn't say a word about it. And then he's gone. Oh, well, guess what? Whispers inside the building.
0: Injuries.
1: I mean, yeah, like right. That's not super predictable and laughable even sometimes. If you ran a team that was pretty good, wouldn't you be the, would you be, I don't want to load the question. I know how I'd be. Would you be the type of GM, assuming like you're not worried about your job security so much, you've got a great record, wouldn't you try this? Wouldn't you try, not, it doesn't have to be Richardson, just somebody that mm-hmm. could make you a little bit more dangerous. Yeah, I mean, for me, that's what I'd be here for, is like any sort of other, there's a lot that hasn't been said. You've got to find a uniform in the 53 on game days, and that's
0: yep.
1: I mean, if I need somebody else to be my backup quarterback that is older and is friends with Josh Allen, because that's what always happens, then okay, if that's so critical. I don't know, I'm a little bit more carried away with this than I want to be, but it's just incredible to me that
0: right, you're
1: athlete like this wouldn't even get any sort of interest.
0: You're sounding like if somebody dipped in here about 6 minutes ago, like, Shope wants Richardson on the Bills. What is he doing?
1: Of course. I can think of four people that have been on this carpet.
0: Am I one of them?
1: Yes. Because
0: I've been down push-ups. There many times. Push-ups.
1: Yes.
0: And other stretches.
1: Joe DeLaMelier.
0: Joe DeLaMelier.
1: Do we have a shot of the carpet? I don't think. Are we that good?
0: I don't
1: know. Joe D, you, me.
0: Right, because we had that hockey net in here.
1: Yes.
0: And we would both take turns getting on our knees in the butterfly trying to defend the tiny little net.
1: And my son, who, when he was younger,
0: yeah,
1: he would come in here with me sometimes.
0: Yep. Yep.
1: And he had a situation.
0: On
1: the floor.
0: Yeah. We didn't need to recall that. But yeah.
1: That's the time I was thinking of having been on the floor, was that day.
0: Yeah.
1: Not the goalie stuff.
0: Not the
1: little hockey net.
0: Right.
1: But yes.
0: We did do. We had a time there where there was games in here. We played games.
1: Oh,
0: you know, I have
1: what an era.
0: You know what I have? What I should do? I have a. I don't know how long it is. 12 feet, 15 feet. I have one of those little putting greens.
1: Oh yeah.
0: That goes up like a little ramp to where the hole is, and I feel like I should bring that in here.
1: Perfect for this space.
0: Yes.
1: That's about 12 feet.
0: I would need to roll it up, and I wouldn't want to leave it out because it might get near the door, the end of it. But, and we could.
1: You can putt.
0: Who doesn't need to practice? Listen, I played today. I hit 12 out of 18 greens. Made one birdie.
1: That's really good.
0: Made two birdie putts. I mean,
1: Were you playing at Pinehurst?
0: I could have shot.
1: Because those greens are tough.
0: Close. Bethpage. I could work on my putting, and it would give us something to do.
1: I'd love it.
0: I think I'm going to do that.
1: I mean, we can't get in here until 2:59 anymore.
0: That's right. But still the breaks. Commercial breaks.
1: That's right.
0: All right. This is
1: Richardson is going to start at New England this week. They're there now. It's one of those joint mm-hmm. practices. There are a couple, if not a few today.
0: Yeah.
1: Tampa's at the Jets. The Colts are at New England. There might be others going on right now. And there are Thursday games.
0: Okay.
1: The Bills play Saturday at 1.
0: When I come back from all this time off I'm about to have, I will bring the putting green.
1: Titans at San Francisco is another one.
0: Okay.
1: They're out there.
0: Cam Ward.
1: Your buddy Cam. Well, will he play, though? I think the Ravens announced Jackson's not going to play a snap in the preseason. Will the Bills do that?
0: I hope they do. I don't know that they will, but I think I've been thinking they would. I thought Brady would go farther than McDermott even did with starters playing in the preseason because he's a younger guy and like he's just more like, I don't need this.
1: You would bet even odds that Allen does not take the first snap Saturday or no?
0: Yes, I would. I would.
1: Josh Allen.
0: I would bet that Josh Allen does not. I would bet right now that he doesn't take a snap in the preseason.
1: You know, maybe that's where that scrimmage, or it's not a scrimmage, right? It wasn't a scrimmage, it was practice.
0: Right.
1: Maybe that's where the practice has value to them.
0: Well, they're gonna do that with Cleveland in a week from now. They'll be doing that.
1: But I mean that they opened the stadium already.
0: Oh, well, right.
1: For logistics or whatever that's worth.
0: Yeah, right.
1: They already did that.
0: Yeah,
1: so
0: I don't. Yeah,
1: Allen doesn't have to.
0: I don't think
1: get to know.
0: Yeah, but what I was saying about the joint practice thing is we've talked over the last couple of years. Sal's made the point that teams. That they're doing these joint practices and they feel like it's a good way to get starters time against another team. It's still controlled, so it's not all live, full out hitting, but you're facing another team and it sort of takes the place of playing in the preseason.
1: Yeah.
0: So the Bills have that with Cleveland. So I hope Allen doesn't play, and I would predict that he doesn't.
1: It is their first game in there, selling tickets, playing someone else that maybe for
0: Man, I want to not care
1: symbolic
0: about
1: purposes.
0: That. Yeah, I hear you. I
1: but they did just do this on Saturday, and maybe that's a reason why they wouldn't need to go there this time.
0: We haven't heard anything on that front, just so you know, I don't want to confuse anyone, but I would guess no, but what you're saying could be a factor.
1: We have the defensive coordinator today saying, quote, I think the plan is for guys to play. He'd want to find out, I would think, at some point here if he doesn't know.
0: And I think he's talking about his side of the ball there.
1: Is that different? Would that be not like a team-wide philosophy?
0: I mean, I don't need – we talked about this with Paul earlier. I don't need starting receivers to play if Allen's not playing. To me, it would make sense for Coleman to play because he hasn't been a starting player, although, curiously, on this depth chart the Bills just released today, I've never really understood why the team puts out something and then says it's unofficial. Is that so that we don't hold you to it? I mean, I know it's training camp. I know this might be in flux, but, like, why? Every team does, not just the Bills. Like, today was unofficial depth chart day. I saw the Chiefs, I saw the Bengals, I saw a number of teams. And the Bills followed suit. And Keon Coleman is in a starter spot. They're top three receivers on the depth chart. Outside receiver, DJ Moore, slot receiver, Shakir, other outside receiver, Coleman. Palmer is behind Moore.
1: I think the sports world needs to take another look, or maybe a first look, at what the word official means. Who cares if you call it official or unofficial? You're putting out the depth chart. I'm not saying you.
0: No, I know.
1: If you're putting out the depth chart, that's the depth chart.
0: Right.
1: Well, official, unofficial, who cares? If I call it official and you don't want me to, so what? I mean, what are you going to do? Just change it. I mean, just don't even adhere to it when the real game's coming.
0: Unofficial implies that, like, Sneaky Joe DiBiase made the depth chart for them.
1: It's just such a useless word.
0: My guess might be that it's a PR exercise and that the coaching staff doesn't really, like, you know, get in there with a highlighter going, no, this guy's wrong. That guy belongs here. Like, that they're just taking a shot at it from watching practices.
1: That there might be some deadline today to release something?
0: I don't know.
1: Oh, great job. But we didn't actually talk to our coaches
0: today,
1: about this.
0: But Coleman is in a starter spot. And I did not know that. I didn't know that 2 hours ago.
1: No, I can't wait for ADP chasing tonight to be completely overwhelmed with depth chart talk. Oh, my God. It's going to be an extra hour.
0: See, aren't you glad I tipped you off today?
1: Yes.
0: You didn't know that it was depth chart day.
1: I will just try my best not to bring that up. Because once those guys start tapping into depth charts and see that wherever Keaton Mitchell is ranked all these other.
0: Is this Davis Maddock? I'm going to text somebody.
1: Davis is at the airport. We might not have Davis.
0: I don't know.
1: Corain and Sanderson are the bigger
0: of these guys' numbers.
1: Issues.
0: You're my conduit to all these people.
1: All right. Well, I can handle it.
0: Depth charts.
1: The Bills over-under, we touched on this briefly like an hour ago, in the division this year. We'll talk about that a little bit. 803-0550 is the number here. Mike Schopen, the Bulldog, WGR.
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5: Not too many changes on the injury front as the Buffalo Bills were back on the practice field earlier this morning. No sign of Ty Johnson, Skylar Bell, Connor McGovern, Maxwell Harrison, Cole Bishop, and C.J. Gardner-Johnson. And up next for the Bills, they are off tomorrow, so the earliest we'll hear from head coach Joe Brady is on Thursday. But before practice today, we did hear from defensive coordinator Jim Leonard, who seemed to give us a bit of a hint on what the plan could be for preseason game number one, at least on defense.
6: I think the plan is for guys to play and get a taste of the scheme. As far as I'm concerned, guys are going to go play, to be determined a little bit on how much, but it's going to be exciting for guys to get out there and just kind of let it rip.
5: Bills host the Panthers on Saturday at 1 p.m. Before preseason games do get underway, though, the Vikings have already named their starting quarterback. They are going with former Cardinals QB Kyler Murray. And with that, the Vikings have now had 4 different week one starters over the past 4 years. Ravens cornerback Nate Wiggins, he was carted off the field earlier today with what appeared to be a lower leg injury, but later reports do have it to be no structural damage, so good news for Wiggins there. And then Rams wide receiver Puka Nacua, he left practice earlier today, but according to head coach Sean McVay after practice, they are unsure of what exactly the injury was. Bison's on the road tonight, taking on Worcester. First pitch at 6:45. Yankees home against Seattle at 7:05. A little bit later on, 7:07, the Jays host the Red Sox, and then at 7:15, the Mets, they are down in Atlanta to take on the Braves. That's your Paddock Chevrolet Sports Headlines. 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I'm Zach Jones for Western New York's Voice of the Fan, WGR.

0: Caller 5 at 716-221-4WGR. 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
1: Look at you dropping Rush.
0: I'd like to throw something extra in, but I don't really have the license to do that.
2: Yes, I know.
1: I have so many friends that have been to shows. They have been through Toronto recently, I believe. A few shows Rush. In Toronto, Rush. And it just looks amazing. Like I never, ever could get there. Like it was just too. I got a vocal problem, like just the high end screechy sort of. It's not screechy. It's insulting. But like it just doesn't work for me. That falsetto sort of metal singing that I feel like Geddy Lee uses a lot. That makes me nutty. That just such an intricate. Like the more I've learned about music from trying to play it, and I'm still like absolutely someone who's better, I might be better sort of just banging on a guitar than playing it. It's just so incredible, like what they pull off. And the new drummer is unreal. They're replacing the great Neil Peart. So anyway, Rush, everyone. A little Rush segment for you.
0: Yeah. Is that a Zeppelin thing for you too?
1: Yes.
0: With Robert Plant?
1: Yes. It's why I never dug in on them until I inherited my father-in-law's Zeppelin albums. I'm going to listen. Okay, yeah, there's a lot here that I can get into that gets, you know, sort of, I don't know, forgives, whatever. It just, I don't have to focus on the, that, you know, that.

0: vocal range that just sort of makes me nuts. But yeah, any singer, Chris Cornell's a great, great vocalist. One of the great, late great Chris Cornell. He would also reach that register, and that just is like, that's a,
1: He has a cover of the Sinead O'Connor hit.
0: Oh, God, yeah.
1: Nothing Compares to You.
0: Yeah.
1: That's,
0: It's, yeah.
1: Famous.
0: That cover and his song Seasons from the singles soundtrack are the songs if you know, Soundgarden fans out there right now are yelling at me. Those are the songs I would say, like, you want to hear Chris Cornell sing, go get those songs.
1: I respect that. I'd like to hear Sinead O'Connor sing myself.
0: Yeah, well.
1: That's pretty legendary.
0: Yeah, sadly.
1: R.I.P. The last time the Bills did not finish a regular season with a winning record within their division. So today I saw from Bet Online the odds or the lines, win loss, on wins within your division. And the Bills were listed at 4.5 wins. And I think probably this has come up. I love anything. Would you take? I don't think there's even a question about the Bills in this area, because I think everybody, I think most people would not take 4-2, and I think most people would take 5-1. Maybe it's like 90% in both cases,
0: yeah.
1: Where 10% of the fans might be like, I want to go for 6-0 in the AFC East, and 10% of the fans might feel like 4-2 is good.
0: Yeah.
1: But I think almost everybody would love 5-1. I mean, that's a good season.
0: Absolutely signed for 5-1.
1: You drop one game. I mean, you lost in Miami last year. You've lost games at the Jets a couple of times. That opener.
0: Yeah, right. I mean, I said earlier we were talking about the Dolphin Jet games being together both times, right? Separated by however many weeks they are separated, but they play the Dolphins and the Jets in back to back weeks both times they play them this year. And you better not lose one. But, you know, it's a lot to assume you're just going to win any game, right? I mean, like, just health and, like, who knows, right? But those teams are going to be so down. Yeah, absolutely. I would take a split with New England right now and go sweep those two doormats.
1: One thing that is a little bit in your craw when it comes to this is that last game of the year, although the Bills have won it, against the Jets, they had, or even in, well, they lost in New England, didn't they, a couple of years ago?
0: Right.
1: Joe Milton.
0: Right.
1: But, you know, if you're taking out your stars for that game, and that's always a division game necessarily, this year that's the Jets again.
0: Yeah.
1: Then, you know.
0: Right. If you don't, exactly, if you don't need fight. It, then you know, there's 4-2 with an asterisk, you know, kind of. Like, I didn't need the game, nobody played, whatever. Although, like you said, yeah, they did win that. They annihilated Miami 1 year in that game. And Allen did play in that game, and they beat him by 30. That was a game Miami needed. The Bills didn't. It was still one of the most incredible games in this run to me.
1: 2018, Allen's rookie year is that game. Isn't it?
0: 22-17? No.
1: There's another one then.
0: Yeah, 56-26. Yeah, like Miami still was alive.
1: Yeah.
0: The Bills were, I don't know if they didn't need it. I don't know if they could have improved anything. My sense is no. But Allen played the first half, and they 56-26 is the score.
1: That's the COVID year.
0: Yeah. Okay.
1: The last time they did not finish the season with a winning record within the AFC East is 2019, where they went 3-3. But that includes a loss to the Jets in the finale at home, where
0: you were already going on the road.
1: They were clinched in the playoffs.
0: Right.
1: 13-6. I don't know if Allen probably came out of that game. Maybe Darnold didn't. They lost the week before in Foxborough on that Saturday. That was a bigger game.
0: Oh, yeah.
1: At New England. So they were 3-1 in the division, sweeping Miami, beating the Jets early, losing to New England at home, and then losing the last two.
0: That New England game was fun. Deion Dawkins caught a touchdown pass in that game. John Brown had a big, like, post pattern middle of the field. Right. Yeah. You can still see
1: them. I wasn't here.
0: I wasn't either.
1: Okay.
0: I was in Princeton. I was on a hockey trip with Nichols. I watched that game in this really cool old hotel bar with a bunch of hockey families. It was a really fun night, although, you know, they lost.
1: Yeah, the Brown play was a pretty big moment in that season and sort of the evolution of all this, is that long pass from Allen. Because Allen, the first year or two, he was always missing deep balls, like overthrown. And here was one, always, I say, here was one where it was like pinpoint accurate to Brown to put them ahead in the second half at Foxborough, and that was kind of a new thing.
0: Yeah.
1: The Bills did lose that game, but still, like, all right, well, that was exciting.
0: Yeah, yeah.
1: And then they were in the playoffs.
0: They were coming. You could see them. You could, you know, they were coming.
1: And that team deserved to be in the playoffs. I mean, the 17 team was a super total fluke, but this one in 19, you know, 10 wins game being a dud, and then they went to Houston.
0: The Thanksgiving win in Dallas. Like, right. There were some really good moments in that year.
1: Right. So 4.5 is the number in the division, and I don't know when they last had a losing record against the AFC East, but 19 is the last time they didn't have a winning record, 3-3. Can you believe, by the way, still, every time I think of it, I want to say it, that the Jets did not have an interception last year?
0: It's still, it will always be incredible. It will never fail to be incredible.
1: We went to the master of statistics, Aaron Schatz. Like, Aaron, I know this is off topic. Is it not insane that a team could go 17 games without a single pick? He's like, yes. It's unbelievable that happened. Tip a pass.
0: Right.
1: Not hit the quarterback.
0: Like a fat guy interception on a tip pass, whatever. Yeah.
1: Can somebody jump a route, for God's sake?
0: Right.
1: Can somebody jump a route?
0: For a while, they had Sauce Gardner on their team.
1: We are 2-9. Do you think maybe somebody could take a chance?
0: Right.
1: Maybe step in front of the guy, just dive for a ball and tip it up. Did not happen a single time. I wonder how many close ones there were. I'd like to watch a YouTube reel of
0: almost interceptions
1: by the 2025 Jets. I would watch that. Mike Schoep and the Bulldog back after this break here on WGR.
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9: Welcome back. The Bisons are on the road this week in Worcester, right? First game of a six-game series tonight. Coming off a pretty good week last week against Norfolk. Your Norfolks, your Worcesters. This is the International League. These are the names, right? None of this Round Rock. Right? I mean, Worcester, Norfolk. Now we're talking.
10: Scranton.
9: I went to Toledo.
10: Congratulations.
9: Thank you. What night was that? Like a week ago Saturday. Chicago to
10: driving
9: Buffalo.
10: Driving back here, you stopped,
9: I stopped in Toledo.
10: Yeah.
9: And I wasn't expecting much, but just a quick hotel search, day of, I found a hotel right downtown, and it happened to be right next to their ballpark.

0: Now, when I was working for the Red Wings in the 90s, they played at a place called Ned Skelton Stadium. It was not
1: super
0: anybody's
1: nice.
0: Idea. Nobody confused it with Camden Yards.
1: Right.
0: Ned Skelton Stadium. This place, though, they have, I don't know how old it is, but it looked like, now this was a rainy night and there was no game the week ago Saturday, but there was like a little district there that seemed good.
1: It's got to be old enough that when John Gale was traversing the country with his baseball playing son, he had another son that played pretty high level hockey. He has been telling me about Toledo for years.
0: Okay.
1: Like he somehow or another, he found his way there with his, I don't know, whatever. It's like you the whole scene around the ball, everything you just said, he's been telling me for 10 years.
0: It looked like a nice little neighborhood ballpark spot with a nice newer stadium right there. I mean, I just booked a room because it was affordable, and I was on the 11th floor with a view of the river, the Maumee River, by the way, with a big bridge. It was a kind of a happening little thing. It was pouring the whole time, the night of and then the next morning. I had plans to go to my great-uncle's gravesite. My Uncle Cliff, who was a major league pitcher, died and was buried in Toledo. But it was a little bit the other way from home, and you have that, I got to get home. And it was just, the streets were flooding. I'm just not going to go 20 minutes that way and look for his gravesite and then basically add an hour to the trip. And somehow, I mean, other than the obvious simple math and geography, going to Cleveland, you and I, like, let's go to Cleveland. Super easy. 3:15, whatever that is.
1: Yep.
0: Like, that's an easy trip. Toledo is farther. Yeah, it's more than that. Than you want it to be.
1: Yeah, I feel like that's five. Yeah, right. Yeah.
0: So,
1: I've never been. John traveled with me through that part of the country one time. We were going somewhere in Indiana to see Owen play hockey, and you can see like there's one spot from the whatever it is 80 or I don't remember whichever interstate you're on there, and like off on your, if you're driving west, off on your right, you can see Toledo in the distance. That's my Toledo experience. And then John will tell me about the ballpark and everything you just said. Like, I'm telling you, it's really great. I was there, blah blah blah blah blah. So, but I've never been to Toledo.
0: Okay,
1: just passed. I wouldn't even say adjacent. Yeah, Cleveland, can of corn, Pittsburgh, same thing. I'm driving to Pittsburgh Saturday.
0: That's a good four, isn't it? 3.5?
1: 3.5 tops.
0: Tops? Man, I don't know.
1: I may have to go I'm going to, you know, it's a night game. I'm going to get out of here. It's going to the time that I'm planning on leaving is going to coincide with Bills traffic. The Bills play at 1 o'clock.
0: Saturday.
1: I got a 7 o'clock baseball game. Okay, I want to be in Pittsburgh by 4 o'clock. I was planning on leaving around noon. So I got to figure out how I want to sort of circumvent the stadium traffic.
0: Yeah, that's
1: there
0: right.
1: There will be stadium traffic then.
0: The Red Sox are in Toronto again. A wild play last night was a very weird one. But Toronto, the run counted anyway. Toronto still won the game 2-1. And so rematch tonight. Charles McAdoo, who's been a nice player for the Bisons this year, is back in the lineup.
1: He was the IL player of the week last week and got called up.
0: He's in the leadoff spot tonight, batting third. And good luck with Dylan Cease. The Blue Jays have had a lousy year, but he's been great.
1: How do you get in the leadoff spot batting third?
0: Batting third. McAdoo? I said playing third.
1: Said leadoff spot batting third.
0: Okay, no, that's playing never third. Happened in the history of baseball.
1: That would be strange.
0: That's one thing that they say when you go to a baseball game, you always see something you've never seen. Last night in Toronto,
1: yes, fourth out.
0: The fourth out. But no, leading off and playing third is McAdoo, who's just up.
1: Good deal.
0: He has a home run in like a few games in a row, including Buffalo. Did he homer last night?
1: I don't know. I never looked at the 2-1. I just saw the score and didn't even. And then the fourth out stuff.
0: Tampa is running away with that division now. 6.5-7 game lead, and
1: Boston's
0: 8.
1: They lost 2 of 3 to Oakland or the A's, and now lost the opener to Toronto last night. So
0: it's kind of boring. Like, they're perfectly set up for wild card. Yankees too, but they're not close to the division lead right now. Tampa is rolling. Big comeback last night against the Athletics out west. We'll just call it out west. Paul Hamilton earlier with the latest from Bills practice. Next, Mike Schopen, the Bulldog, WGR.

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2: Not too many changes on the injury front as the Buffalo Bills hit the practice field again this morning. Not seen a practice today. Do include Ty Johnson, Skylar Bell, Connor McGovern, Maxwell Harrison, Cole Bishop, and C.J. Gardner-Johnson. 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The Bills are off tomorrow, so the earliest we'll hear from head coach Joe Brady is on Thursday, but we did have some news conferences before practice, as today it was Jim Leonard's turn to speak with the media, and he did appear to give us a bit of a hint on what the plan could be for preseason game number one, at least on defense.
3: I think the plan is for guys to play and get a taste of the scheme. As far as I'm concerned, guys are going to go play, to be determined a little bit on how much, but it's going to be exciting for guys to get out there and just kind of let it rip.
2: The Bills will host the Panthers on Saturday at 1 p.m. Some other notes around the NFL before preseason games even get underway. The Vikings have named their starting quarterback. They are going to be going with former Cardinals QB, Kyler Murray. And with that now, the Cardinals have had four different week one starters over the past 4 years. Ravens cornerback Nate Wiggins was carted off the field earlier today with what appeared to be a lower leg injury, but good news for him as reportedly there was no structural damage in his leg. And then Rams wide receiver Puka Nacua, he left practice earlier today, but according to head coach Sean McVay, they were unsure what exactly the injury was. So, of course, with that, no timetable or no severity on what the injury actually was for Nacua. While in baseball, Bison's on the road tonight taking on Worcester. First pitch in just a little while at 6:45. Yankees are home against Seattle at 7:05. A little bit after that, 7:07. The Blue Jays, they host the Red Sox. Then at 7:15, we've got the Mets. They are down in Atlanta to take on the Braves. That's your Paddock Chevrolet Sports Update. 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I'm Zach Jones for Western New York's Voice of the Fan, WGR.
0: It's Paul Hamilton.
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0: With Mike Schopen, the Bulldog.
5: Knocheck was just totaled by an Iowa State player against the board.
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0: On WGR.
5: Really a pretty unnecessary hit by Hamilton. Hamilton is still awfully mad. He's being held back.
7: Number 17, Paul Hamilton. 2 minutes for charging, 5 minutes for fighting.
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8: I'll never get over that guy's voice. Hamilton is pretty mad, it seems. I don't know. I mean, that guy was not a broadcasting student. He was filling in from the math department. Not to stereotype. I love my math. I also love my baseball rules stuff. We've got me, former umpire. Hi. We've got Bulldog, Red Sox fan. He will bet against him, but he kind of likes him, I think, still. And we've got Paul, venerable.
9: I like winning.
8: Baseball play-by-play announcer.
9: Winning bets.
8: Does any of us understand what happened last night in Toronto, really?
9: Do you know about this, Paul?
10: Yeah, the fourth out.
9: Yeah.
8: Fourth out?
9: Holy.
8: What is this?
9: I was watching the Met game last night because I still haven't ponied up for, speaking of my Red Sox fandom, for a... any kind of a baseball TV package where I can watch my team every night. So I'm watching the Mets, and Gary Cohen starts explaining, like, you're not going to believe what happened in this Red Sox-Blue Jays game. And he explains the whole thing, and I'm just sort of staring at my TV like, what is happening right now? What?
8: I think it's logistics, like the scoreboard operator or even the Red Sox, like, somehow they had to know how many outs there were,
9: right?
8: And they didn't agree on that or didn't assume what was correct.
9: The umpire. I read a couple of stories about this, and the crew chief. I guess that's who would talk to the media after. I think it was anyway. One of the umpires, I assume, the crew chief, said, you know, the scoreboards aren't, you know,
8: they're not official.
9: We need to know what we're in charge of the game. The scoreboard is there for the fans, and so you know, I'm not. Yeah, I don't know that he said anything about whether he noticed or not, or anyone can. But we're not here to correct the scoreboard. We knew how many outs there were. This seems the

0: Boston players that were on first and third didn't know how many outs there were. They thought there were two outs because that's what the scoreboard said.
1: Both, by the way, flanked by coaches.
0: Right.
1: Who didn't tell them the real truth.
0: So
2: to me, that's more of the problem than the confusion and all that. It's just like, how do you got two guys on base and neither one of them
0: know how many outs there are? Right.
2: You know, I understand maybe one. The Yankees are good for that. But I don't know if I've ever seen two.
0: Right.
2: And then the fourth out is basically just, all right, you've got the three outs, but the run scored, but the run, you can challenge that. And then all of a sudden you see the run didn't score and you can appeal it, and then that's how you get the fourth out, because now you've appealed it over there and the umpire says, well, that's an out. There's your fourth out, and now the run doesn't score.
0: But that's not what happened last night.
1: I could see the runner on first, apart from the coaches. That's its own issue. I could see the runner on first with the third base runner, the runner on third in front of him, taking his cue from that.
0: Right.
1: And like, that's across the diamond, that you see the fly ball. If the runner on third is not tagging, then neither am I.
0: Just puts his head down and starts jogging the home plate. You're like, oh, there must be two outs.
1: Yeah, I might
0: fall
1: for that.
0: Yep.
1: I guess. Mm-hmm. Anyway, Paul, I mean, that would be a broadcaster's dream, wouldn't it? To have to
2: I'm not going to lie to you. If I was calling that, I don't know where I would have been trying to call that.
0: I have no idea I've not watched the footage of it. Like, I don't know where either the Toronto or Boston announcers were on what was all happening, because I might assume that that wasn't explained during the 16-minute delay what was happening. Right?
1: I didn't see Shulman getting that right.
0: Might have been a lot of confusion.
1: Either. Yeah. All right, Paul. Well, to business. What's new with the Bills today?
2: Well, we talked to Keon Coleman, but the thing that really I look at, all right, where is Keon Coleman at when you look at receivers? I mean, there's DJ Moore. Of course, there's Shakir. And Josh Palmer has just been phenomenal. Right near the end of practice, he got open. I don't know if there was a guy within 5 yards of him. I mean, he just shook his man so easily, and he's been doing it all training camp. And Josh Allen threw the ball a little high, and he went and got it. He went up and got it, and it was a little bit overthrown, and it would have been probably a touchdown if we were, you know, in a real game. But he's been doing it the whole camp. So, all right, there's him. So where does Keon Coleman fit in now? There's your three. Mm-hmm. Are you going to put him at four? Yeah, obviously, I guess.
0: Yep.
2: But Dante Pettis is also a guy that Josh Allen likes. So, you know, where does he fit in? Hardman is a return guy. Where does he fit in, if he does? Skylar Bell, somebody they've liked a lot, who is injured right now. So where does he fit in? How does all this play with Coleman? You know, so, but I brought it up just because of the camp that Palmer's had. And, it just seems like every practice – Sal or now myself are sitting here talking about something that he does.
0: Yeah, I would understand if a guy like Palmer, like he seems, Paul, we've only known him for a little more than a year here as a Bills player. I don't know him at all, but I mean, experiencing him, you know, through you and Sal and reporters and whatever, he's just like a pretty low-key, pretty quiet guy, like not demonstrative, not like a receiver diva type, right?
1: He's Canadian.
0: Okay, there it is. He's, right. But with that said, it would make sense if he's got a, like, I can play, damn it, sort of attitude. Mm-hmm. Because I think for a lot of us, you know, I mean, even talking to Sal over the offseason, like, they draft Skylar Bell, and we talk about Brandon Cooks, and it's like we're just waiting for Josh Palmer to get hurt so they can make a move at receiver. Not even, like, considering that he might be good. Just like, well, if he gets hurt again, then they'll probably do something, kind of attitude. And, you know, if I'm Palmer, I might want to, like, make a stand.
2: No, definitely. And you know, he tried to come back last year early, you know, at the end of the year, and it just wasn't working for him. I mean, there's a lot of speed in his game. And if he doesn't have that, I mean, it basically is going to take him out of it. And he just, you know, and I think I remember him admitting that maybe he came back too early because he so desperately wanted to play, and this is your new team, and you want to help your teammates, and and you want to try to be available if you can, and it just wasn't working for him at all. I mean, obviously, watching him now, I mean, he's ready to roll. I mean, he is not injured. He's 100%, or seems to be. And, you know, now we're getting an opportunity to see him function at full speed. And it, and again, I understand it's training camp. We haven't even seen a preseason game yet. We also are looking at a defense that's started trying to get used to the new defensive coordinator and a brand new defense, plus some new guys in the defensive secondary. So all that it takes into account. He's still making plays. And as I said, the play he made today, yeah, he got open. How much is that is him? How much of it is the defense broke down? But he, as I said, Allen kind of overthrew him a little bit. And he went up and got it. And basically got it in stride. He had to reach for it. But it was a really nice catch.
1: Do you guys think who starts or who maybe doesn't dress Saturday is big to this, Palmer and Coleman?
0: I don't even think there's a – my opinion, I mean, I don't know anything, but you maybe.
1: Does one sit and one not?
0: I would be stunned if Palmer dressed for a preseason game.
1: Okay.
0: With what his – you know.
1: So then Coleman does?
0: Coleman absolutely does. I think that they've done, you know, we did start out here talking about Coleman, but Palmer obviously factors in because he's ahead of Coleman, and I think deservedly so. What I mostly wanted to see the Bills do, Paul, with Coleman this you know, spring and summer, training camp, whatever, was, okay, you know, you don't have to give him away for a fifth-round pick or whatever you might be able to do at this point, but you definitely don't want to count on him. Like make him if he is gonna be someone who matters for you and have a uniform on game day, he's gonna have to earn it. And I think that means he's gonna have to go make plays with Kyle Allen and Shane Buechele throwing him the
2: ball. Exactly what I was gonna say
0: in these preseason games, because he has the most to prove of anyone here. Even though Palmer had a lost year, he's a pro and he does everything right, and it was all health related. So I would assume he's over there with the starters. And now, I don't know, maybe Joe Brady will play starters or something, but I'm guessing no. And so I would think Coleman is someone who should play in the preseason, maybe even a lot.
2: Seems like Leonard was indicating he's got some starters to be in on defense. That's defense, though.
0: Yep.
2: That's not Josh Allen. You know, that's not a guy like Palmer, like you just explained. I wouldn't be shocked if Coleman played at least a half and even more.
0: Yep.
2: Into a third quarter. I mean, he needs it. He needs to play, and he needs to show everybody that he can be counted on, that he can get open, that he doesn't drop the football, and that this offseason has been, you know, not a mirage, that, you know, he did put the work in. It's interesting just to hear Spencer Brown talk about him today, because they're right next to each other in the locker room, and you know, he said last year or the last 2 years, he said there used to be a lot going on over there at his locker. Because now it's more calm, it's more relaxed, and he said, I think he's definitely focusing more on football now. So it just seems like a lot of the chaos that we saw and heard about was going on behind closed doors too, over at his locker. It sounds like his locker was the place to be.
0: Yep.
2: You know, and that doesn't seem like it's that way anymore. So that would be an indication right there that maybe this kid is growing up a little bit. But still, and the problem with him is it's not just the he was late, and because he was late he missed some games and he was immature. He couldn't afford that because he, I don't think, was an NFL caliber receiver yet when he came in. There was a lot for him to learn. And it wasn't helping him that he was immature.
0: Yeah.
2: And not learning. I mean, he needed to learn, you know, how do I get on the same page with a quarterback? How do I understand the quarterback and I need to see the same thing at the line of scrimmage? Or when it's time to make a break where you've got the option of going option A or option B, that the quarterback and you see the same thing and you both go to the same option. I mean, those two just seem to be turned around quite often, you know, and whether, you know, during so that's what I think really hurt him too, was He needed to become a polished NFL receiver, and he wasn't even at that point yet. And then all the rest of the stuff going around him in his orbit, I think just made it even harder for him now.
0: Paul, how did you find him at the podium? Like you've talked to a lot of athletes over the years, hockey players, football players, baseball, whatever. You're experienced. Like, did you find him comfortable talking openly about what he's learned and the missteps and all that, or like how did you find him today?
2: I did for about half the conversation, and then one of his teammates was on him, and he lost his focus, and it got a little wonky
0: goofy
2: after that.
0: Yeah,
2: he when he's talking about Brady, he got a little he was kidding around. Nothing wrong with kidding around, but got way off track there. And, Brady wants to be a wide receiver, and I tell him this, that, the other thing. He probably didn't need to say that type of a thing. So, because he said, he goes, oh, I lost my place there, sorry. And then he was talking about DJ Moore at the time and then got back into it. So, but, yes, I thought I did see a more mature person sitting there he went about 7 minutes or so. So I'd say for the first 3-4 minutes, I did see a more mature, I need to play better. I like what Josh Allen and I are doing each and every day. Talking about he needs to understand what he's looking at to get on the same page with Allen. So they're looking at the same thing. So Allen will go to him. As he said, there's one ball. And he goes, so when the ball finds you, you better make a play, because if you don't, the next person's going to. He's got that in his head now too. Mm-hmm. That I got to make a play when it comes.
1: Paul, because, Go ahead. We have about 90 seconds. You mentioned Jim Leonard. Quote: I think the plan is for guys to play. He doesn't know. What do you think he's doing there? Is he just trying to get through it? He doesn't know if the plan is for his starters to play, or is he just talking?
2: He at least has a pretty good idea.
1: Better. Right. You better.
2: I think they've had the meeting, and now he may not know is Ed Oliver going to play more than somebody else who's a starter? Is Ed Oliver going to play more than Rousseau, or is it going to be even?
0: Right.
2: Or are the safeties who are newer, are they going to play a little bit more? Are you going to get more out of the secondary or the linebackers than maybe are out of some of the guys up front? I know that Chubb is new to the team, but Chubb knows what he's doing.
0: Right.
2: I mean, you don't need to really roll him out there. So I think that maybe is what he means, is each starter isn't created equal. That's what I would take away from it. Because, they have these meetings. They're pretty well. They may have known before training camp opened who was going to play in the first preseason game.
1: Right.
2: All
1: right. Any injury updates or no?
0: No.
2: They have tomorrow off, and then early in the morning at 8 o'clock, we will talk to the head coach on Thursday.
1: Bulldog will not know until 2 weeks from now.
0: Right, I'm going to be in the dark.
1: 2 weeks from yesterday.
0: All right, Paul.
1: Thanks, Paul.
2: We will send him smoke signals wherever he is.
1: He can find out.
0: Much appreciated.
1: There are ways.
0: All right, Paul. Good job. Thank you.
1: That's Paul Hamilton. Sal Capaccio is away this week. Next, our chat with Marcel Louis-Jacques on the Dolphins and the upcoming season. Mike Schoep and the Bulldog here, WGR.
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13: We've wasted enough of our guest time. 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
14: He loves this stuff.
13: On the West. Does he?
14: I have no idea.
13: Has this been annoying, Marcel? Are you still there?
15: I forgot that I was a guest. I thought I was just listening to the radio. if I'm being blunt.
13: That's high praise.
15: When you said Marcel, I was like, oh, that's me. Okay.
13: They're taking my call. That's right.
15: About to turn on a TV show and, you know, get back into Breaking Bad.
14: All right.
13: Well, let's dig into it. So, I mean, you've been around NFL teams for many years. What's this one like with all the changes around Miami? It's clean house, new everything. What's that been like for you?
15: It's kind of funny. You know, it's been essentially the same core in Miami for the past, I mean, let's say since I got here in 2021. And so it just feels like it feels brand new. I was talking to somebody with the team after Mike was fired, and they said, you know, it's almost kind of exciting because of the unknown aspect of it. Like, there's always the road untraveled is always fascinating. So this is kind of where we are right now from a talent perspective and like a on-field performance. It feels like a new world out here, because, you know, with Tyreek and Tua and Waddle, you are going to see like a 50-yard completion every day, at least one, guaranteed. Now, not really. This seems more like an offense willing to just take what it gets to play ball control.

0: able to just maul its way downfield. It's really not the same kind of aerial assault that we've been used to. But I will say this too about the players on the team. It is a collection of just good dudes, man. Like there's good guys on this team. There's nobody that comes to the podium and you're just kind of like, all right, here we go. Like, are they moody today? Like, are they going to big time us? Are they like, we haven't been, there's nobody like, okay, we've been asking for 3 weeks to get them to the podium. Like it's none of that. So I think, I talk about this a lot just with people around the organization. Like the ego has been stripped from the Miami Dolphins. This is a sans ego, a post ego, a team right now. It's a lot of guys on 1 year deals, just trying to make a team. We haven't even seen fights at training camp, man. Like they haven't had a single fight, maybe a dust up or two yesterday, which is their 10th practice, I believe. But no actual fights because the rule is you throw a punch, you're kicked out of practice, and nobody can afford to get kicked out of practice. They're trying to make the team. So it's just a really different experience. I don't know that it's going to translate to wins in 2026. As a matter of fact, I would probably bet the under on wins in 2026. But I stand firm that it is more a product of the schedule that they're going to face rather than the accumulation of talent on the actual roster. They're going to compete. It's just, I don't know, man. You're playing Super Bowl contenders week in and week out. It's going to be a little tough.
1: Yeah. Marcel, do you have a feel for where ownership is on all this? Like, obviously, Stephen Ross cleaned house. Does that mean he's ready to, like, donate a year to the landfill here and give these people that he just brought in some time to sort of, you know, get their gospel across to everyone? Or, because he has a reputation for being, I guess, a little impatient, I think. I mean, a lot of owners do.
0: This is a patience play. Because, again, he's been known for taking, let's say, half measures over the past, and let's call it 10 years, because it has been 10 years. You know, it went from, you know, a few years of Adam Gase, and then 3 years of Brian Flores, and then 4 years of Mike McDaniel. But the common denominator was always general manager Chris Greer. He didn't completely clean house. They didn't completely reset the roster, except for the 2019. That was it. But beyond that, it's just been kind of Band-Aid after Band-Aid and quick fix after quick fix after get-rich-quick scheme. And that doesn't work, man. It just simply doesn't work. So this was a full reset. All the way up to the front office. Like, not only Chris Greer, obviously fired midway through last season, but Tom Garfinkel, the team president and, you know, president of football ops, he stepped down last week. And they've got Daniel Silman, who is Steve Ross's son-in-law. But, he does have a history being around sports. He was heavily involved. Matter of fact, he spearheaded the

0: I'll cross off my plans for that invitation after your comment.
1: I want a steak, man. That's what a grill is made for. I want a steak. I want some, you know, some kebabs even.
0: Me too.
1: I'll meet you halfway. That's a good mix of veggies and protein, yeah?
0: I'm all the way in on that as well. Marcel Louis-Jacques from ESPN. So much to ask you with the Dolphins. What are the vibes on the new coach? Like, for me, coaches are always middle managers, and, you know, if it doesn't work out overall, you see coaches fired all the time, and history might be quite different if certain coaches, better or worse, fell into different environments. Halfley in Miami, coaches are often, hires are often, like, we're looking for basically the opposite of the last guy. And did the Dolphins sort of accomplish that with him? What are you sort of getting from him so far?
1: I think that's probably why I expected him to be kind of a, let's say, militaristic. I expected him to be like a really kind of a hard ass there, but like he's not. I'm not going to say he's a player's coach per se, but like he is a guy. He's very personable. He's very approachable, but like he is unrelenting in his standard. And that's kind of like that's the message he's been putting across. It's like, yeah, the standard is the standard. You're either going to hit it or you don't. Like, I'm not going to give you, there's no wiggle room. There's no this or that. Like, I'm not going to toy around with you. You know what I expect, and I expect you to do it. I don't want to go so far as to say, like, this is going to work. I guarantee it's going to work because I have not seen him coach any games yet. I've not seen them in a truly competitive environment yet. Mm-hmm. But it feels like a different atmosphere so far. But some of that could just be, to borrow a soccer term, like the new manager bounce. Like I said earlier in the program, like it's the excitement and the unknown and the new, but like it's going to wear off eventually. And then we got to see where we're at post, you know, where they're at post honeymoon phase. But I think that so far he has really aced this part of it. You know, the speaking to the media, the firing up his players, the setting the tone at practice. Like it's this part is good so far. But again, that's only going to take you so far, man. And nobody cares how cool you are, how nice you are, how funny you are, if your team's winning 3 and 4 games every season. So the true test is coming in about a month. Really, the true test is coming in about, let's call it 15 hours, 16 hours or so, when they've got a joint practice against a Commanders team that's in year 3 under Dan Quinn, that's got a good quarterback that, you know, has some excitement to it. Like that's going to be a real, real benchmark for Jeff Hafley and his team.
0: Is that in Miami tomorrow?
1: It is not. It is in the DMV. I don't know where they practice in Virginia, right? Like it's
0: somewhere.
1: Practice in Virginia. They play in Maryland. They definitely practice named after somewhere. Washington.
0: But avoid the heat if you can do it. I don't want to be wrong, but I also don't want to look it up because that would be cheating. You're a Chelsea guy?
1: That's it.
0: All right, good. Did you get to any World Cup, Marcel?
1: Yeah, actually, my wife and I went to Argentina, Jordan, in Dallas, and that was cool. Got to see Messi score off a free kick. It was, you know, keep that video forever. And then we saw what I personally think, in my unbiased opinion, we saw the best game, most entertaining game of the entire tournament. Which was England-France.
0: England-France, okay.
1: England-France, 6-4.
2: The third-place game, yeah, right.
1: Yeah, I mean, it was like tailor-made for the American audience. There was non-stop scoring there. I thought that was fun.
0: In Miami. Except, like,
1: yeah, back in a vacuum, I think that was the most entertaining game of the tournament. Overall, it was probably Cabo Verde, Argentina.
0: Okay.
1: But, you know, context adjusted, I think that was more exciting.
0: I thought you might go England, Norway there in Miami when it, you know, still mattered. The quarters, I guess that was, that went to extra time and Bellingham. But lot of good choices in that tournament.
1: It was a fun tournament, man. Like, this was such a special thing. I'm just grateful that we were able to get out there for a couple of these. You know, I'm loaded up on World Cup gear. I got a World Cup t-shirt on right now that I paid a shameful amount of money for, but I'm telling myself my kid's going to wear it one day and he's going to say, wow, this is this cool vintage shirt. And we're just going to have to live with that for the next
0: Chelsea new manager,
1: at least, since he's not born yet.
2: Right.
0: Chelsea new manager, Bulldog. Liverpool, City, Chelsea,

0: six others, I think. There are nine. Not yours, not Bulldogs United.
1: Michael Carrick, we're the picture of stability now.
0: Everton.
1: Look out for them.
0: So am I.
1: Back to the Dolphins here, Marcel. Have you had a chance to spend any time either like in the room with all the reporters at a podium or just one-on-one with Bobby Slowick? Like he was such a hot commodity there for a minute, Stroud's rookie year, and then it just kind of unraveled. I'm just wondering like where he's at. Like, is he seemed like a guy that was shooting up the charts, going to be a head coach any minute, and maybe it's been a little bit humbling here.
2: Yeah, I think what I think is going to be different a little bit here in Miami is like there's more of a run game to fall back on. They didn't quite have that in Houston. I think for either of CJ Stroud's first 2 years under or 2 years under Bobby, but here they're going to force feed. Devon Achane. I'm going to give him as much work as he can handle. But he does. He sounds humbled by the experience. He did have that year last year as, I believe, the passing game coordinator, passing game specialist. Dolphins' passing game wasn't great, but I do not think that is I don't think that's a reflection on Bobby Slowick. I think that is a reflection on just the complete lack of faith in Tua and Tua's lack of faith in his coaches. Everything just kind of fell apart for Miami's offense last season. But there's not a lot to work with in terms of receivers. There's a big unknown at quarterback in Malik Willis. But I think we're going to see something exciting out of the rookies. Like if I'm Bobby Slowick, that's where I'm steering my attention to. Caleb Douglas was named listed as a starter on the first unofficial depth chart today. Chris Bell has not returned to practice yet. I think they're praying he's back sometime this preseason, but I will say he's working out before practice with no knee sleeve, no knee brace, and the size and speed combination there, I think is going to be, has an opportunity to be special. So like, this is going to be just one of those seasons where Bobby, similar to, I mean, damn near everybody else on this team, it is not necessarily going to be judged and graded on results, but by the process itself. So I think that's what you got to look at for Bobby. Is this offense continuing to get better? Is he developing players? Is he developing these rookies? It's not going to be so much like, oh man, is this the new CJ Stroud? Are they the new Texans? Are they lighting the world on fire? Because they're probably not going to. But there's just kind of a different rubric down here for this season.
1: Yeah.
0: More with Marcel after this timeout. Mike Schopen, the Bulldog, WGR.
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7: Thanks for joining us. Mike Shope and the Bulldog here. Now more of our conversation from earlier in the show with ESPN Dolphins reporter Marcel Louis-Jacques.
8: You mentioned Willis, and, you know, he's not a complete unknown. He's played a little in Green Bay, so not a complete stranger. But, what's that look like? Like, do you see, like, moments where you're like, man, there's a lot of talent in there. There's a lot of athleticism in there. Can he put it all together? Just where are you at on him?
9: Yeah, he had this throw yesterday or maybe the day before. It had to be yesterday because they're all Sunday, where he rolls out of the pocket and I believe Jacob Rodriguez is in his face. Somebody's in his face and he sprints to his right, elevates and fires just a laser over the middle to Caleb Douglas, and Douglas, corrals it for the first down. And it's just, little plays like that that just display the athleticism and the arm talent. Like, I think arm talent is kind of like a widely used phrase, but like I see it as the ability to make all kinds of throws off platform, and he checks the hell out of that box, man. The crazy thing is here, like, so nothing he's done has really, like, there hasn't been a day where I would say he just lit the defense up, where it was just touchdown after touchdown after bomb after bomb, but it has been consistent and steady up and to the right improvement for him over the course of the summer and even dating back to the spring. But we do have to remember he's not running. Like, they want him making plays in the pocket this summer because it doesn't really do much good to a defense or an offense for the quarterback to just take off and run at the first sign of struggle. So, like, that is an element that we haven't seen that you're going to have to account for come the regular season. And, you know, he's plenty fast still. Like, that, I didn't know just how strong his arm was before really getting to see him up close. Like, I just didn't have a full appreciation of it. And it's strong as hell, but the speed is exactly what I expected out of him. And he is a little bigger too. Like, I think he can handle I think he'll be pretty durable, and be able to absorb contact, but they got a plan for him. And I saw him run a little read option at one point. I'm not going to say what area of the field, but it's possible. And it's something that I think defensive coordinators are not learning for the first time on this year radio program, but it'll be exciting. It's just yeah. It's an element we have not seen in the Dolphins offense over the past.
10: We don't want to get you in trouble.
9: Yeah,
10: we don't want to say what happened exactly, but yes.
8: I love how excited you got when you were able to pinpoint what day at practice that was that he made that throw. Because I do that too. Like, a lot of the days blend together. You're covering practice. You're talking. You're like, what day was that? Like, oh no, it had to be this day. Like, there was a little jolt of excitement there, Marcel. I respect it.
9: Oh, yeah, man. It's the little things, bro.
8: It was Monday.
9: You got to find it.
8: My brain works. It was Monday.
10: I mean, I love the point about why have a – we had this with different Bills quarterbacks in the last – 20 years, but not in a while since Allen. Like, why have him run in camp? What's the point? It's just it's a broken play. Right. You know, people would, I'm sorry how old I sound for this, but like JP Losman, oh, you got to see the guy run. Like, I don't want to see the guy run. I want to see him. And so do the Bills.
8: Got his leg broke.
10: That happened too.
8: Running in practice because the guys got sick of it.
10: They want, well, right. I mean, with maybe they had a point.
8: Yeah.
10: But from a team standpoint, you don't want to see your quarterback, you know, gym class heroing on scrambles in camp, because that's not a good
8: right.
10: result.
8: You're making us look bad. We can't hit you, so someone hit him and he broke his leg.
10: There's no point in running, but I'm excited to see Willis.
9: Marcel. All it takes is one, you know, like one frustrated play, one, like the perfect combination, perfect storm of frustration.

0: and exhaustion, and you get a cheap shot on the quarterback, and all of a sudden your season's different.
1: Yeah.
0: So, and then, it's not worth it. You know he can run.
1: Then the team has to make up a story like the Bills did in 2004 for like what actually happened on that play. Hey, Marcel, so I'm in lots of fantasy leagues. HN is, we know how good he is. I mean, the eye test, the stats, they all speak to it. He goes end of the first round. James Cook, Genty, I guess Hampton, although that's sounds like a committee right now, Chase Brown, yeah. Even Barkley. And HN for me has been a do not draft guy because I just worry that Miami season, as good as he is, will get to a point where, I don't know, they're like 2-9 or something like that. And then he just, they've already paid him. Like they just sort of, yeah, you know what? Take it easy for a while. I don't want to have to worry about that in my leagues later on in the season. Would you push back against that? I know today there's some report about like the heavy workload for HN, who's not a big guy, but he's, you know, super good. What kind of bet would you make on him numbers-wise, maybe, is the question.
0: I mean, so he went 1350 and 8 touchdowns, I want to say, last year. But the catches are consistent. And I think that is, especially if you're in a PPR, like that's usually what is going to tip the scale. If I'm choosing like between him and Ashton Genty, like why the, I don't want Ashton. I don't want any part of that Raiders run game.
1: Okay.
0: Right now. No way. Give me the guy who has proven to produce on a good team and proven to produce on a bad team with a clearly defined role and a coach who's willing to publicly say, we're going to give him 40 to 45 touches sometimes. And in terms of his durability, like he's not a big guy, but he's only missed one game over the past 2 years. And I want to say it was the end of last season when, you know, everything was, there was no point in playing anymore. So it's like, all right, you're banged up a little bit. Let's go ahead and let you rest. And lo and behold, like he did have off-season shoulder surgery. So it proved to be necessary. But he is good. Mike McDaniel told me once that what he stood out to Devontae Achane when he was in college was his ability to contort his body essentially to avoid the worst of contact. Even when he runs inside, like he's usually really good at just absorbing contact in exactly the right place where you need to. You're letting his pads do the talking there and not getting himself twisted and turned and beat down. And I think that, you know, HM's kind of proven that. It was a tough first year. I'll give him that. Like the knee injury that held him out for like a month. That's a tough start. But if he's healthy, man, and this offense is going to need him to produce, so like that. That's a no-brainer end of the first round to me. That turnaround pick, if he's still there, bang, bang.
1: All right.
0: There's a lot of receivers you can get. It's not a lot of running backs.
1: Good point. He had more rushing yards alone last year than Genty had total. Genty had maybe an underappreciated season because the Raiders were so bad. 13-21 total from scrimmage, but Genty came in well above that. And he has 8 touchdowns already in 3 years against Buffalo. So we've seen our share of each, like a quarter of his touchdowns career against the Bills. Memorable plays. All right, Marcel. Well, it's always a treat to talk. Call us anytime if you want to talk soccer or get bored or something, because we love to chat. So thanks for visiting with us today.
0: Absolutely, man. I honestly can't wait to I've seen the discourse, obviously. I can't wait to get up to Buffalo and really see the inside of the stadium for myself, because right. It does feel like I can't tell, man. It just the negative voices seem to always be the loudest.
1: Yeah.
0: So I'm sure it's not as bad as people are really making it out to be.
1: We do our best, if I may say. Like yesterday was one where, and this is, I don't think this is to be scoffed at. A number of fans were disgruntled about having seats where their views were obstructed or just little glitches maybe in the whole thing. First night of the place ever. And I think that somewhat is to be expected, but we tried to say over and over, like, overwhelmingly positive reviews. What a thing to have in Buffalo, this new facility. Yep. So when is Miami here? Late or in the middle?
0: I think it's November.
1: Okay. Then the Bills go to Miami like second to last game of the season. That's what that is, January 3rd. Very good.
0: Yeah, ever since Sungate.
1: Yes.
0: I feel like that's kind of how the schedule's been played out, man. That was pretty funny.
1: We're not going to Miami in September, and the Commanders are definitely not going down there in August. So that'll be in Washington this week, the joint practice. Thanks again for your time. Thanks to Marcel. He's always great. Didn't really get to know him at all when he was in Buffalo, but he's always been a super guest when talking to him, well, about the Dolphins. Mike Schoep and the Bulldog here. Thanks for listening. Join us tomorrow at 3 if you would. This is WGR.
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2: Good evening, everybody. Hope you've had a wonderful Tuesday. It's been pretty cloudy most of the day. We got through it, though. I don't think it rained all that much. Zach Jones along with you here for the next hour as we do wrap up a Tuesday night here on WGR. And the Bills, they had practice today, though they will not have practice tomorrow as we inch closer and closer to the start of the NFL preseason. We'll have games on Thursday. The Bills play on Saturday when they host Carolina. We may have news in terms of Bills starters. Jim Leonard, Bills DC, speaking with the media today before practice, kind of hinted that that might be the route that they're going to go, that some guys will play. They don't really know necessarily how long. It, of course, depends on health. But it seems to be more of a scheme-based thing. So you can argue that the offense may not have the starters out there, but the defense will. I'm curious about that. I want to know how that goes. I am somebody that isn't the biggest believer in preseason games meaning anything for starters. I think you can do a lot of that in practice, and it's a lot more structured. But some will argue you want the lack of structure. You want kind of the chaos element to be thrown in and allow guys to react. That seems to be where the Bills are going to, of wanting to get, you know, time on task and you know, go into the game and let guys rip. And I think how Leonard put it, let guys rip it. We'll see. They're dealing with a lot of injuries, especially on defense. Max Harrison, Cole Bishop, Gardner Johnson. You also have Ty Johnson, Skylar Bell, and Connor McGovern dealing with knocks and bruises as well. We don't actually know, though, frustratingly, what any of these injuries are, because Joe Brady has not spoken yet with the media. He'll speak on Thursday, and following the blue and red practice on Saturday, they didn't do anything on Sunday. So we have not gotten any word yet on the severity of any of those injuries. I imagine, though, if Connor McGovern does not play preseason game number one against Carolina, Josh Allen will not play. I think unless it's the entire starting five of the offensive line, Allen will not play. I would imagine DJ Moore is somebody that won't play. Dalton Kincaid, Josh Palmer. It's really, it is anyways only the defense that I really have question marks, or I want to see guys go out there if this is what they want to do. And even then, some of these guys I don't want to due to injuries. Ed Oliver, I've lost 2 years because of injuries. Last year being the most glaring one because of how well he was playing in the games he did play. Cole Bishop, healthy as can be during the season. In August, the guy seems to pick up injuries left, right, and center. Max Harrison lost nearly his entire rookie year to injury. I'd rather him not have to go out there. CJ Gardner-Johnson, you can argue he maybe came back too soon, and now we're dealing with the after effects of that. Where I want to see maybe starters play is the camp battles. It's the linebackers. Caleb Armsor, Terrell Bernard, Dorian Williams, the defensive line. You maybe want to see a rotation there. TJ Parker, what he has. TJ Sanders. It is the defense and its very specific areas in which I'm comfortable seeing starters, but I'll never really be somebody that is ultimately very comfortable seeing guys that are expected to start playing preseason games. I'm never going to be that person unless I am given clear-cut evidence that no starters should play. I'll never really get there. I just won't. Cole Bishop last year was the closest I got, and that was purely just due to reps. He had missed so much practice they had to get him going, and that to me is the big point right there. Practice. He missed practice, so they had to use the game effectively as practice to get him reps. But it seems to be where the Bills are going. But for more on the Bills, as again, they'll have off tomorrow, we'll go back to our mid-afternoon show, Brad Ryder, Tim Graham. Tim, he has not really been able to jump on too much with Brad as the Bills are having practice a little bit later on in the morning. So it hasn't totally worked out too well, but he's been able to jump on with Brad, give his thoughts on what he's been able to see the last couple of days. So we go back to earlier today where Tim Graham joined Brad Ryder for his thoughts on the last couple of days for the Bills.
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0: 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Tim Graham, I miss you.
1: I miss you too. And this is a little goofy because I'm neither at One Bill's Drive nor at the studio right now. I am standing in the parking lot of my condo complex because just as Dan arrived, my AC repairman also arrived.
0: Oh.
1: So I'm giving him some space to operate.
0: Okay.
1: And I'm just standing out in the parking lot with my coffee mug, my WGR 550 coffee mug, ready
0: that's
1: to
0: nice.
1: Go.
0: All right. Well, that's good. Well, how have things been the last couple of days? We didn't have you on at all yesterday.
1: Yeah, well, the stadium stuff really took hold, and I'm now the stadium complaint guy. And I asked Dan when he booted me up here to have my video ready to go from yesterday that I did for The Athletic because I did not want to be the complaint guy. I wanted to be the, hey, this is pretty cool. But the fans got so upset and the photos went so viral and the national media went so national media that I was a busy boy yesterday talking to Bills executives, getting their feedback on obstructed views and traffic and small scoreboards, if they're in fact small, and bad audio, if it is in fact really bad. But just to prove I'm not the complaint guy.
0: Yeah.
1: And now I'm fielding complaints because now I've written two stories about
0: it. You're the complaint guy and they're complaining to you. Yeah.
1: But if Dan could play my report from The Athletic that posted yesterday to show where my initial thoughts and my intentions were.
0: All right, let's do that. Here's Tim.
2: For generations, it seemed like a minor miracle, the concept of a new stadium for the Buffalo Bills. But the reality finally hit home for tens of thousands of Buffalo Bills fans today as they opened the new Highmark Stadium in Orchard Park. I'm Tim Graham for The Athletic. I cover the Buffalo Bills, and it was quite a night here. And it is one of those deals where it doesn't quite do it justice when you see the photographs and you see it online. The photos, the images, the videos of the new Highmark Stadium, the $2.1 billion ballpark that was built across Abbott Road from the old stadium in which the Bills played in for a long, long time. The Bills opened it tonight with their annual red-blue practice, which was open to first for the PSL holders, and then there weren't many tickets left over after that because this was the first opportunity for fans to get in here, see where their seats are, find out what gates they want to go into, where to park, all that fun stuff.
3: It's like a kid on Christmas, I'll tell you. I told my son this morning, it's what I felt like. Woke up this morning, I'm like, we're actually going into the stadium today. This is unbelievable.
2: And it isn't a Bills 2026 training camp practice unless it rains. So there was a downpour for a good chunk of the practice towards the end. But look, it was a night to celebrate the new stadium that the Buffalo Bills will be playing in, Super Bowl contenders, and Josh Allen out there under the new head coach Joe Brady and the new defensive coordinator Jim Leonard. It's gotten off to a pretty rousing start here.
0: Man, Tim Graham, what's your problem?
1: And that's where I would clap my hands together like the blackjack dealer who's about to change her shift. And I say, okay, we're all done here. And I've said what I need to say. Let's giddy up and have fun with this new ballpark in 2026.
0: Uh-huh.
1: And then Lord of mercy. Look, I saw it on Sunday. I was on the concourses in the field. So I got a lot of the initial feedback. I didn't see a lot of the complaining. Until Sunday. Granted, I mean, I guess this is going to me add on to the complaints. The cell service there is pretty lousy, but you get Wi-Fi all over the place. But I wasn't on my phone purposely too much during the practice, so I didn't see anything about the obstructed views or complaints about the audio, really, other than the people I spoke with on the concourse, and I spoke to dozens, and it was unanimous. There was not one complaint. I take it back. There was a common complaint, and it was that people were having trouble finding the bowling ball cups.
0: I don't even know what that means.
1: So they have, you know, they do the bowling ball shots out in the out in the tailgate lot.
0: Yeah.
1: Well, okay. The Bills have created a take-home little bowling ball, and you can order a drink out of it, and you take it home with you, and you got a little bowling ball.
0: Okay.
1: And so people were looking for that. That was the only complaint I heard the entire day.
0: Yeah.
1: And then the deluge, like rain at a training camp practice, Sunday, and then I'm thinking, all right, this is going to die out because some of these pictures, you know, there were some explanations involved. It was like 5,000 people sat in the same two seats. You know, the same people were just repeating the same photos over and over again. And I thought, okay, you're going to have this. And then by Monday, the Athletics editors were like, we need content. Like, we need coverage of this. So they had Joe Biscaglia and I do a roundtable back and forth where we discussed our impressions of the stadium. And then I spoke with three members of the Bills front office, including Pete Guelli, the president of business operations, Andy Major, John Polka, and I got their explanations on all the different things, whether it be obstructed views, the audio, the parking, and more and more and more. And now I'm the complaint guy. So now fans are sending me all their on social media or emails. Okay. Tim, what about this? Can you check about that? What are we hearing about this? but I get it. I mean, you know, okay, so I'm on a little bit of a rant because I haven't been on the air and I've been thinking about it, Brad. But this is a dynamic that I don't have any data for. I've not done any kind of research, and nor could I don't think. But tell me that I'm wrong, or give me any kind of pushback that this isn't true.
0: Okay.
1: It began with the practice, the fact that it was for PSL holders first, and then the peasant practice, which took hold, the 8:30 a.m. practice that's going to happen after the blue and red practice and after a game, and so people finally get to come in and see it at 8:30 in the morning, no less. So it's kind of this insult, and there's been this, and we talked about it on the air, this rift, this division, I think, of fans between the haves and the have-nots.
0: Mm-hmm.
1: And I think that some of, if not a significant amount, of this discourse over the last couple of days are those who did not buy their PSLs and are just reveling in the fact that you people spent the money on this. You get, this is what you get. You wanted to be, go get to your practice. I couldn't go to this practice because I'm a peon. And now here you are. Ha ha ha. You spent all this money. And now look at you. And I'm not saying that that's a majority.
0: No, but it's feeding it.
1: I absolutely. I think that there are people dunking on each other. And I think this goes back to what we were talking about, that this was probably an unexpected, hard to calculate phenomenon, a dynamic that has developed, I think, between Bills, among Bills fans, and they're kind of going at each other and they're making fun of each other. And they're, and I just feel that that's a big part of this, just the kind of the common man, finger quotes, poking fun at you special people who thought, you know, and we didn't want these tickets, and this is why we didn't want these tickets, because we knew it's a sham.
0: Because money can't buy happiness, Tim. Money cannot buy happiness.
1: All that stuff. Well, that's not a majority of it, but I guarantee, I just see it, you know, you can see that there's a venom involved with some of these discussions, and it's towards maybe the fans as much as it is the team. Hang on a second, my repairman needs to talk to me.
0: All right, you talk to him.
1: 30 seconds.
0: All right,
1: I'll be right back.
0: All right. So what am I supposed to do here? Because I could tell you what I'm about to say to Tim, or I could start something completely different. But if I tell you what I'm about to say to Tim, I'm going to have to start it over again as soon as Tim is back. So Dan, sing a song.
4: I don't think we've ever had a repairman break.
0: Oh, I've had everything. I've been through a lot of stuff like this. This is no big deal. It's just I'm in a no man's land where it's like, yes, I would like to follow up with what Tim just said, but Tim's gone. So if I repeat what he just said, that's dumb.
4: I don't think Tim said anything negative in the video. I mean, we listened back.
0: That was the whole point. Is in the video, he had already talked to a bunch of people. He had been there, and he was like, this is great. And I can say the same thing. You weren't here with me because you were at the Bisons game that night, and I was here doing the Bills practice. But I didn't go, so I was just relying on other people. This is what I'm going to have to repeat in a minute when Tim gets back, too. But that's all right. It's just the way we're doing it. I'll just talk to you, and then I'll talk to him. I took calls from 8:23, I think was the time we took our first call, and then it was nothing but phone calls, you know, a minute or two at a time for the most part, all the way up until 10 o'clock. So I took, let's say, 25 phone calls. And in them, in listening back to it, we found one person talking about he wasn't calling it obstructed view. That's the phrase that, you know, has become trending in the last couple of days. But he was like, yeah, in my seat, there's like those glass stairways. And I was like, tell me about it. I don't know what it is. And we just moved on. And that was it. And I forgot about it. And I left here at 10 o'clock thinking that was an overwhelmingly positive group of phone calls that we got. People were just blown away by the place. Any complaints that exist, it was like, I thought there would have been more TVs in this one spot. Or the kid that called because the blue cheese was under the heat lamp. He didn't like that. I didn't like that either. I felt for that kid. Look, the wings would have been great, but they didn't come with hot blue cheese. Nobody wants hot blue cheese. It was that. It was, there's no souffle cups for the ketchup. I like to dip my fries in ketchup, and I can't because they didn't have any souffle cups. My guess is they'll come up with a way to get souffle cups into the stadium if this is a recurring problem. But those were the complaints. Tim's back. I did an hour and a half plus of just
1: phone. Just now? It felt like an hour and a half probably right now talking while I was on hold.
0: Saturday night practice. I went on the air at 6 o'clock. I did not take a single phone call until 8:23. I then did not have a moment without a phone call from 8:23 until 10 o'clock as people were coming out listening back. There was one person who was like, yeah, it's kind of weird where I was sitting. There's like a glass staircase thing that was kind of in the way a little bit, but didn't make a big deal of it. And then the only other complaints were, like I said, the hot blue cheese, lack of souffle cups, not enough TVs on the one side or something. And that was about it. Oh, and people who got wet when they were told they wouldn't get wet. They're like, yeah, they told me right where I was I wouldn't get wet. Okay. And I got so. But even that, everybody laughed it off as if like, you got me. You're right. There isn't a roof. Like, I think people understood. You know, like, and I even said that. I'm like, I feel bad for, if your view is obstructed, I feel bad for you. If you got wet sitting at an outdoor stadium and you were convinced you couldn't get wet in that outdoor stadium, I'm sorry you fell for something, but you still get to go to the Bills game, so it'll be all right.
1: I don't know, though, but they were marketing that pretty hard, though, and that's Legends and, you know, the whole thing. I think that was a big selling point, and I think that we're seeing some pushback, too, on Kevin Clark, who's a great analyst, works for Omaha Productions and ESPN. Most people are familiar with his work. He had a tweet today that I understand. He's like, scoreboards are for casuals and children and watch the game. But to me, that's like the old hardscrabble baseball fan who hates the Nets because, hey, you got to watch the game. You got to keep your eye on the ball. And if you get hit with a foul ball, that's your fault. Well, yeah, but the team is also putting 50-50s and they want you interacting with the scoreboard as much as they want you watching the game. And they want you up in your seat and down in your seat, and they're intentionally distracting you.
0: And they want you to be able to bring your kids to the game. I can't keep three kids focused on the game at all times.
1: The scoreboard is an enhancement of the in-game experience. Now it's part of it. And I think that, you know, people talk about being at home is the best seat in the house. Why? Because you get replays and you get to have all the amenities at your fingertips. Well, that's what stadium is trying to do. And if you're sold with, hey, this is going to be the coziest stadium, man. Yeah, it's outside, but we're going to be covered and we're going to be able to get to the concession stand and the restrooms as quickly as possible. And we're going to be able to see this and watch that. That's what's baked into why you want a PSL, right?
0: Sure.
1: I mean, so to me, I think that the scoreboard is a legitimate complaint. The audio, which was explained to me by John Polka, who's the VP of stadium operations, I believe. I hope I was titled right. But he was saying, like, look, this is a practice. This was not a game. So you had speakers on the field. You had, for the players.
0: Wait, stop for a second. What are the audio complaints? Because everything I heard about the audio was the audio system is fantastic. And then I heard might have been a little loud. And then I said, well, it was a practice. It's not the same as a game situation. So is that in line with what you're hearing as well as far as audio?
1: Muffled, really muffled. Oh, they couldn't understand what was being said.
0: I heard all the opposite.
1: Yeah, like the music, I think, was fine, that type of stuff. But when it came time for Matty Glab and George Wilson, they were doing some talking and some interviewing and, you know, just some, you know, what's going on in practice here. They were just trying to give a little NFL Network style, vibe, you know, to practice like they do at the combine.
0: Sure.
1: And it was just competing sound, as they said, as John Polka mentioned here. You had the on-field audio and the PA audio, and it's just, but that's not what you're going to have for the game. So they're saying there's a lot of those types of things. Another one that Andy Major had mentioned was these people who are taking videos of the stream of fans and concession workers and beer vendors walking past their seats. So that's not going to happen during the game of play, like, because they have a wait for the whistle policy, but this was practice. They didn't have ushers at every set of staircases stopping coming and going during games, like during the play, because first off, it's practice. And so you didn't want to have to staff all that, but also you can't anticipate practice schedules or whistles because they're working on different stuff. It's not a game condition.
0: Well, and you also have people who came to see the stadium, not the practice. So there are people who checked in to see where their seats are and then spent the rest of the night wandering around. There's just a lot more activity than there would be. It was an open house where a practice happened to exist as opposed to an actual NFL event. So, and I heard Pete Welly last week say, we're glad we've got four events in August because we're working on that. So, you know, obstructed seats, that's something we need to deal with. But as far as like the way that people are moving around at a practice compared to a preseason game or certainly a regular season game, it's an entirely different animal.
1: Yeah, and as Pete Welly said, they've heard from less than 1% of their season ticket holders. I don't know if the quote was season ticket holders or PSL people or whatever it was, but less than 1%. Now, granted, it wasn't a full house. But it was 51,000 out of, you know, they were missing 9 or 10,000 people. Otherwise it was, all tickets were distributed too. I made sure to ask that. So, it wasn't as though they were withholding 10,000 seats. So those are just people who maybe they saw the rain in the forecast or they had other things come up or they just didn't go. But, and also you mentioned the open house element to it. I spoke with a lot of fans before the practice that weren't even interested in the practice and were going to leave. They just wanted to see where their seats were. They were going to maybe have a beer, walk around, do a lap, and then they were out.
0: Mm-hmm.
1: I mean, so that's like within, so they were going to spend less than an hour there. So yeah, you had people moseying all over the place for different purposes. No, a lot of people just didn't give a damn that there was a practice going on the field. They just wanted to get in the building. And so, yeah, if you came and you wanted to sit to watch a practice, you were probably going to be disappointed by all the hubbub. But with a game, it'll be different. Now, you mentioned it. If it's an obstructed view, it's an obstructed view. We do see some imaging out there of people saying, this is what I was promised. This is what I got. These don't match. And I would say, yeah, that's a concern. And I think that's a legitimate problem. But that wasn't a lot. Now, I mean, I only saw a couple of instances of that. Now, there were some interesting reporting done on the local TV stations yesterday, and I watched all three, so forgive me for not knowing which is which or giving credit, but I think it was Channel 4 had I think it was Channel 2, because I think it was Dave McKinley did it, went on one of the secondary ticket markets and went to the exact seat that would be behind a railing, and those two seats were available for the upcoming preseason game, I think.
0: Okay.
1: And he clicked on them, and the view from this secondary ticket market, I don't want to name it because I don't want to give a bad review, but was from a few rows up and in the middle. So they were saying you weren't going to be, but they, and he said, we know this is right in front of the rail, but the view is from seven or eight rows back in the middle. And so they were, so there's some fudging going on. And so that's something that the bill, it seems like we had to go looking for it to find it. Now, people needed to bring it to our attention, and that's important, and that's a critical part of journalism. I mean, we could not have sat in 60,000 seats, or no. So to get this feedback is important, and we follow up on it. But to me, I think it's been probably overblown, but not unexpectedly or not. I mean, I think it's fair to explore all of these things when you're talking about the money that's involved from the fan standpoint, the total price tag, the idea that anybody could spend this kind of money on something in the year 2026, whether it's the $2.2 billion or the $5,000 for the PSL, and not have every seat be the basic expectation of seeing the game.
0: So to me, it seems like pretty much all of this is fixable. I mean, tell me about the scoreboard situation, but hold on. I'll get to that in a second. I think a lot of this is fixable, and a lot of it is, hey, it's our first time, and a lot of it is, hey, it's just practice, and we weren't giving you the full NFL experience. A lot of it can be adjusted. The scoreboard size or whatever isn't going to change. The audio they're working on, and I think that's going to be fine because by all accounts, I've heard that the audio system in there is phenomenal, and I literally hadn't heard a complaint aside from maybe too loud. But obstructed view, it sounds to me like that gets fixed by refunding a portion of money. That's how that, to me, gets fixed is, okay, we've decided that this area of seats is not what it was, you know, not what was promised, and therefore each seat is getting 25% back of what you paid, the PSL you're on the hook for, but this you get, or you get to opt out of something. I don't know. But like that part, you can't sell me a ticket and then I get there and I can't see if that's true. Now, there's a part of it, too, that's like, are people going to be standing there? Am I just going to lean a little bit? If I move my head 6 inches to the right, can I see just fine? Because if that's the case, then cool. I have a problem with pictures. You can't tell what's real and what's not anymore in society anyway, and certainly online. And it used to just be with words, but now it's with pictures and it's with videos. Like every video I see, you have to figure out if it's real or not. Where was the camera held? Was it held at your chest when you took the picture, or was it held where your eyeballs are? And are you 6'4" or are you 5 feet tall? Like, all of these things factor in. Oh, you can't see over that, or your wife can't see over it, but you can. Well, why don't you two swap seats and everything will be fine? Like, there's stuff like that where I bet a ton of it gets resolved. But ultimately, if it doesn't, the Bills have to do something.
1: It's the infamous Takiyo Spikes photo from a few years ago where he's saying, this is where they put the alumni, and he kind of crammed himself up against a pillar. Everybody else who went up there is like, that's not where they sit.
0: I mean, that's essentially, wasn't that the joke John Waro was making when he was the first one to put one of these pictures out? That was the joke I thought he was making.
1: Maybe. I don't know. You know, I haven't asked John about it, and I didn't see it. I guess I did bump into him, but I didn't see him after that photo. I don't know if that was reporting or if that was a joke, but he jokes.
0: Yeah. So. He put the thing up, and then he was like, just to follow up on this picture that everybody's retweeting, here's what I meant. Right. And I think he said, like, it wasn't even from a seat, or it was from a seat that wasn't available, but then all of a sudden all the other stuff started happening. So, like, I feel like John kind of started it, but I think he started it with a joke.
1: Yeah, and unfairly, that photo was used because it was picked up by other people, and they weren't even saying it was coming from John Waro. It was coming from whatever site aggregated it.
0: Right.
1: And they were just saying, now look at this one. And it was just adding. There was a site called NFL Memes that is using four key photos, and one of them was John Waro's, which is a seat that isn't for sale. So So we're now 25% better all of a sudden.
0: Right.
1: And now we have three issues to fix. Pete Guelli did say to me that it was going to be handled on a case-by-case basis. And you mentioned a discount. There's all kinds of ways this could be remedied to the point where the fan is ecstatic.
0: Right.
1: We're going to give you a signed Josh Allen jersey, you know, for your trouble. Oh, okay, I'll take that. Absolutely.
0: Right.
1: Hallelujah. You know, whatever. You could do all kinds of things just to – I mean, that's what the customer relations business is for. I mean, they have PS – they hired – a bunch of people to sell these PSLs and to manage them. And this is what happens with season ticket relations. I mean, there are these, every team has multiple employees and executives handling their best customers. And that's what's going to happen here. Not unlike the hospitality business in any, whether it's a casino or a resort.
0: Whatever, you buy a car and you don't like something about your car, a week later you come back in, you're not returning the car, they're going to do something for you, you're getting the fancy floor mats, or I don't know, they're going to fix it, they'll take care of it. But yeah, I mean, if you have a real problem, be the squeaky wheel, you'll get taken care of. If you don't have a real problem, get out of my timeline.
1: Right.
0: You know?
1: Yeah, so I was encouraged by all the things that were said and I gave John Polka's title wrong. He's the VP of Stadium Development. Andy Major, I'm always hesitant to give his title because it's so damn long, but he's the Senior VP of Venue Operations and Fan Experience.
0: Wow.
1: So obviously he had some thoughts too, but yeah, if you check out that story over at The Athletic, they kind of go through bullet point by bullet point of all the different things. One of the things that they said, and rightfully so, because it's new, and you know, is the traffic and parking. And to me, at some point, I mean, the team can do all it can to educate people, but look, you're the one driving the car and parking it. I mean, figure your stuff out. I mean, it's going to take time, and maybe it's not until October. But complaints about I sat in traffic for too long and I couldn't get out. Well, guess what? People start arriving at 3. I think the parking lot's opened at 3. I mean, this was an all day sucker, and people were coming and going in ways that you couldn't predict because it's not a kickoff and a game ending. And there was, you could come whenever you wanted. You could hang out as long as you wanted. There were people who could hang out outside who didn't even have tickets because they just wanted to be around and see the family circle. And you had tailgaters. You had people staying for fireworks after the fact. You had rain in the middle of it. So, look, I mean, at some point, it's time to buck up as fans and just like and handle your. But again, I keep coming back to the obstructive use. I think that's legit. If in fact they felt like they were
0: duped,
1: hosed. Yeah, then okay, fine. But I think that a lot of this seems performative and easily correctable or addressed, I should say. Maybe not to your complete satisfaction, but everything will be. I don't think it's like the Bills are running away with their money bags, like.
0: Right.
1: Like who's the guy? I can't remember the character.
0: The monorail in The Simpsons.
1: Mark versus the monorail. Yeah, he's got a drawing of himself running away with money bags. I mean, they're going to be there for a little while. You know where they live,
0: right?
1: You can get your issues handled without going to social media and whining about it. Although it does make things more interesting for the rest of us.
0: I guess. Yeah, I think the obstructed view needs to be addressed in the cases where it actually needs to be addressed. But other than that, I think all this and the traffic thing, like who do I complain to that it accidentally took me 2 hours to get from Amherst to the Eden Corn Festival on Sunday? Like I got stuck right. If I had known that I was going to be stuck in one-way diverted traffic because of an accident for 45 minutes, I wouldn't have gone out there. But I did. And then I was stuck in it, and it was like, do you want to turn around and get out? Nah, whatever, we signed up for it. I didn't sign a PSL to go to that exact spot every time, but it was a freak thing for the hour that I tried to arrive, because same type of thing. There's no start time, there's no end time. We went to try to go see a band at 2 o'clock and thought, no problem.

0: expect it to go any better than it did the other night, aside from the part with the obstruction, which might be an issue for a handful of fans. But that seems all right to me.
1: I arrived. I mean, it was good. It was it set off my entire day of, you know, because you're confused everywhere you go. You're not sure where you're supposed to be. Well, yeah. Two things: how it began and how it ended. I'll share this. So I'm getting there, pulling into the lot for the first time, and it says, you know, I'm supposed to park in the media lot, and it's off of Gray Road or something. Well, I'm like, I don't know what that is.
0: All those things are new.
1: Turns out, right. So I see Gray Lot. Well, that's not Gray Road. So I drive past it. I end up in a spot. Everybody's helpful. Everybody's super helpful. And then they're like, no, you got to go back where it says Gray Lot. That is your media lot. I'm like, okay. So I didn't see it. So I then pull in. And the Erie County deputy like walks up to my window and he's already laughing. And I'm like, am I the media lot? And he's just shrugging his shoulders. And he says, we're all learning this together.
0: Right.
1: And this was at 2:00 on Saturday because Wilk Media was allowed to show up a little early to get in. And it was like, all right. And we're all just laughing and getting along like, hey, we all got to work together here. And then by way it ended at just the way the symbolism of just confusion, because nobody, the Bills have not had a grass like grounds crew before. Right. So after the game, you got people on the field, media, and, you know, we're allowed to be there. And the stadium lights are off like you have in a stadium when it's closing down for the night. And all the TV stations are lined up in one end zone doing their standups, for the 11:00 news.
0: Yeah.
1: And so I'm going to, because I have to do one for The Athletic now because we're doing video. And so I'm walking and there's a guy in a John Deere, two guys in a John Deere, and they are just zipping around. And I'm trying to get out of the guy's way. Now, I'm not decrepit, but at 55, maybe I'm, but this guy did not touch the brakes. And he was more than willing to run me down. And finally, I had to jump out of the way. And I said, hey, man, I'm trying to get out of your way. And he yells something to me, and he's driving past. And I'm like, you have a nice night. But I'm like, these guys just wanted to get the grass seeded or whatever. I mean, they're probably, that's what they want. They got people on the field. The friends and family were on the field. All the team employees were on the field getting their photos of the first night of the stadium.
0: Yeah.
1: You had all kinds of this getting trampled. And now they can finally, oh, my God, you know, there's signs all over the place that say keep off the grass. But it was getting trampled all over the place. So now these guys are nervous, but they're not used to working with media after the game. You look down on the Bills field previously over at the Ralph, there's nothing to do other than clean up, you know, the equipment.
0: And paper cups. Turf. Yeah.
1: Yeah. And in fact, there's, you know, hundreds of fans. The security guards are out there milling around, for, you know, like because their shifts are over. They're waiting for traffic to leave. Well, now it's hysteria after the game, apparently, because you got to save the grass. And they didn't care that the media was out there, and I was almost a casualty.
0: They're going right through you.
1: I thought, Mel, I guess this is one way to get back at me.
0: Wow.
1: But it was, anyways, we're all learning, Brad.
0: Yes, we are.
2: That was Tim Graham on earlier today with Brad Ryder, giving his thoughts on the last couple of days of Bills practice. We'll take a quick timeout. When we come back, Kyle Bailey joined Jeremy and Joe earlier this morning, getting his thoughts on the Carolina Panthers, who the Bills will be playing week one of the preseason on Saturday. We'll listen back to that when we come back. 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
1: Ooh, boy.
0: And then you got those pickled jalapenos tucked right under the filet. 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
1: Okay, now I'm a pimento fan.
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6: Jeremy and Joe here on WGR. Good morning, Bills and Panthers. Saturday, 1 o'clock. We're going to talk about the Panthers a bit here with Kyle Bailey of FNZ in Charlotte, 610 WFNZ. Kyle, good morning. It's Jeremy and Joe. Thanks for coming on.
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6: 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Kyle, the story of Panthers camp so far, pretty bad injuries, right? A couple of really rough ones to start.
7: Yeah, a shocker, especially day one. Nick Scorton, their second-year edge rusher out of A&M, a guy they were really excited about this year. Great flashes, great leadership, great work ethic. Day one, not even in pads during the acclimation period, tears his ACL, non-contact. The league looked into it, found it was just an unfortunate situation, which is exactly what it was. They lost their rookie third rounder, Chris Brazel, wide receiver, a guy who's 6'4", runs a 4.38 40, a guy they brought in specifically to address some of their vertical issues from last year. He's out for the year. Right tackle Taylor Moten dealing with blood clots, although he looks like he might be getting back to play sooner than we thought he would. So, yeah, there was that initial wave early on of some injuries that, you know, just kind of had everybody shocked at how things were starting. But so far, or since then, rather, you know, things have been pretty smooth. So they're looking to keep everybody else healthy.
8: Legette injured also?
7: No, not to the best of my knowledge. I mean, I think he was nicked up. Took a really ugly hit last week on a touchdown catch, ended up hitting the back of his head on the turf, and we thought there might be a concussion there, but he was cleared. They called it a stinger, and he was back at practice on Sunday.
8: Well, the disappointing thing, Kyle, I think, is we were having this preseason game on Saturday, Bills and Panthers, and if you watch the Hall of Fame game, Haynes King was a pretty big story, and I'm not sure, right? It sounds like he's not going to play.
7: No, he's listed as week to week with a hamstring. Apparently that happened on the game-winning touchdown run because everybody was confused by that news over the weekend. So he's listed as week-to-week. They signed Kyle Trask off the street. He's got some history with Dave Canales in Tampa, so he was at practice yesterday. I would imagine King is probably back for the third preseason game, but we'll have to see.
8: So Kyle Bailey with us on the Western Hotline. Where is everybody at with Bryce Young right now? He's going into the fourth year of his rookie deal, and they made the playoffs. So, I don't know, like, how much better standing would you say he is with the team and fans and everybody for being their long-term answer at quarterback, maybe compared to where they would have been a year ago?
7: Within the fan base, Bryce has his staunch supporters, and he's got some really harsh critics, right? People who don't think that he's ever going to amount to being a true franchise quarterback. So, there are both. I think inside the building, they're really optimistic about the season upcoming. Bryce has looked great in training camp, but it is that. You know, you guys talk about the same things we do. You know, it's training camp. So, you know, guys like Jalen Phillips, who they signed in free agency to come solve their edge rushing issues, you know, he can't touch Bryce. So Bryce has thrown the ball extremely well. He's got command of the offense. Yesterday there was another camp fight, and Bryce was in the middle of it, jawing with the defense. So, you know, they've been commending his leadership skills, his command of the offense. He's very, very tight with the coaching staff. Of course, they changed play callers this year, giving that to offensive coordinator Brad Idzik, who's been here the last couple of seasons. So all signs so far in camp point to Bryce Young, yeah, you know, having a strong 2026, but we're going to have to wait and see until week one when they can actually touch him.
8: And you would imagine that they wouldn't be talking contract with him until probably after the season, or is that something that's on the radar now?
7: Well, they've been having those discussions. I think, you know, right now the Panthers need to see a little more before they're comfortable paying him north of $50 million a year. And

0: And I think his agents and Bryce are okay with him betting on himself this upcoming season. The Panthers also just have the luxury of time. You know, he's going into year four. You got the fifth-year option. I don't think it would get to a franchise tag, but, you know, they've got some time here to let it play out. I think Bryce is comfortable, you know, going out there to show and prove to them that he's worth the money. So there's not really any contention. I think you might see a deal get done midseason if Bryce gets off to a great start, is cooking by week six. But if this doesn't happen until next offseason, I wouldn't be shocked by that.
1: In your opinion, is he worth that contract right now, or is there a long way to go?
0: Not right now, no. You know, if you were going to pay him today, you'd want to pay him in that Baker Mayfield, Sam Darnold middle-class range of about $30, $35 million a year. That said, you know, he's going into year four. His rookie season, I give him a mulligan for that one. They hired Frank Reich. It was the wrong fit. They fired Frank Reich 11 games in. It was just a circus. And then they bring in Dave Canales. And so he and Dave are going into their third season together. The roster is much better than it was 2 years ago. They've got better talent around him. They've got Jonathan Brooks coming back from injury, and they got some offensive line pieces that are nicked up, but they do have some depth. So all of this is setting up for him to go out there and prove what he's got in 2026. Roger Goodell was in town a couple of weeks ago for a fireside chat with Dave Tepper and the Panthers, and David Tepper that night let it be known that last year they were not a playoff team. They were a team that could make the playoffs. This year, quote unquote, we are a playoff team. So the expectation has been set, and if Bryce meets it, he's going to get paid.
2: For the whole team, that's interesting to hear. Like, because they wanted a division last year that was not one of the strongest divisions in the league. Maybe it actually was at the bottom for that. But then they look pretty competitive in a playoff game. So they add Phillips. You mentioned that Lloyd as well. Do you feel like the team overall is ready to take a step forward, which I'm not even sure what that would be, Kyle? Like, I don't know if that has to mean winning a playoff game. Maybe it could just mean you make the playoffs again, but you just look better during the regular season. Is that possible?
0: Agreed. No, I think that's right. You know, I think the bar is set at making the playoffs. They need to get there, otherwise this season will turn out to be a failure, barring catastrophic injury. But no, I agree with you. You know, Bryce played really well in the Rams game in the wild card round, played well against the Rams twice last year. They beat him the first time. So, you know, his playoff performance was really encouraging to a lot of people, even some of his doubters. So I think people are looking at this saying, all right, well, you know, you get into the playoffs, it's hard to win playoff games. You never know what the circumstances may be, but you need to win the division, ideally with the winning record. I think the next step is, you know, back-to-back playoff appearances, and winning a game would be nice. Steve Smith jumped on with me yesterday, and you know, he thinks this team's off to a strong start, liked what he saw on Thursday night. And, you know, he said he thinks if they all stay healthy together, it's a team that could make a run in the playoffs.
2: What does the running back split look like right now? Because we've seen a lot of Jonathan Brooks hype, feels like, through the first couple weeks.
0: Yeah, this is still Chuba's job right now. And it's in large part, it's also Chuba's locker room, too. He's a great leader inside the building. Got a lot of respect from his teammates. And so, you know, last year he played through a grade 3 calf strain for a good portion of the early season. I think a lot of folks don't know that. And so he looked diminished to certain people last year. Rico Dowdle really shined for them. But Dowdle was a one-year rental, as we can all see, because they were reserving that place for Jonathan Brooks, who I think can take this offense to another level. The Chris Brazel injury, third-round wide receiver, that was pretty upsetting to a lot of people. But Jonathan Brooks, I think, is the most important, quote-unquote, addition to this offense because he didn't play at all last year. They wanted to give him a full year to get healthy, to rehab. They took him, they traded up to get him in the second round a couple of years ago. They thought he was the best back in the draft, and thus far he has really, really impressed. So I think it's still, you know, Chuba 1A, Brooks 1B, but they are looking for that tandem, which they've not had in years. Like really, truly a tandem two-back system. They think that those guys can be really, really dangerous out of the backfield.
2: Kyle, do you think they win the division this year? Like the division around them, I don't think necessarily got stronger, right? Like Atlanta with the quarterback change, if they make it to Tua because of, you know, the injury to Penix. Tampa loses Mike Evans. Like, how do you see what happened around them in the NFC South?
0: Yeah, I mean, I think they have as good a chance as anybody to win this division. It's still, I understand people looking at it and saying it's still wide open. I do get that. Carolina certainly feels like the roster got better from last year, so they're very confident, and they're really playing up still the underdog role. Hey, you're the defending champions, but, you know, the betting favorites are the Saints. You know, people don't believe that you can defend your own division crown. So So there's a lot of motivation there. Again, the owner has laid out the expectation in public. But, you know, in New Orleans, they're really excited about Tyler Shuck. That offense played well down the stretch last year. They feel like they made some key additions, although they've had some really tough injuries as of late. Brian Brisee, they lost an offensive lineman over the weekend. You know, Tampa, Baker's tough, man. I got a lot of respect for him, but, you know, they've continued the OC carousel, and Vita Vea wants traded. Mike Evans is gone now. Todd Bowles is perpetually on the hot seat, and you just summed it up about Atlanta. So it still feels wide open. I don't know that Atlanta, even with some of that talent, because of the quarterback instability, I'm not sure that Atlanta's a real factor to win the division. But these other three teams, any of them could.
1: Yeah. Kyle Bailey on the Western Hotline on the Panthers. Kyle, thanks very much for the time.
3: Radio host down in Carolina, Kyle Bailey, joining Jeremy and Joe earlier today. And that's going to do it for us tonight. The Bills, they're taking on Carolina this Saturday at 1 o'clock. We do know for the Panthers, their starters are going to play about 10 to 20 snaps, where for the Bills, it seems like some players on the defense are going to play. We don't necessarily know yet about the offense. We won't hear from Bills head coach Joe Brady until Thursday, as the team does have off on Wednesday. But at least for the defensive side of things, we also got to worry about the health, or even just know the health of a number of these players before knowing if any of them are even going to play. We will see, though. But Jim Leonard, speaking earlier today, did mention they want to get a lot of these guys to play, to learn the system, to get going. I am always leery about that. I'm never somebody that's necessarily believing that preseason football will get guys going. The team wants to do it with a new system coming in. I can understand that reasoning. I don't think it necessarily changes too much, but it will be interesting to see if they do have any starters playing on Saturday against Carolina. As mentioned, though, the Bills will have off tomorrow before returning to practice on Thursday. And then one other note before we get out of here. The Vikings find their starting quarterback before the preseason even begins, naming Kyler Murray the starter. That quarterback competition didn't seem like it was two juggernauts going after each other. It actually seemed like both weren't playing particularly well. But for J.J. McCarthy to not even get to preseason game number one before he is the backup is just a terrible sign for the rest of his career. I was a J.J. McCarthy truther, but last year really put that to the fire. And I think Murray could have a really, really good year in Minnesota. That'll do it for me tonight. I'll be back on tomorrow, 10 to noon, and of course, 7 to 8. Hope you can join me then. But until then, have a great night, everyone. This is WGR.
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